0: from Judea and Samaria that his government has dramatically expanded the Jewish presence in Israel's biblical heartland.
1: I know that we are not only ensuring our existence in the present, we are ensuring the existence of the people of Israel in the future. 160 farms, 104 settlements that we established and regularized. And it is not easy. It is never easy. We never give up. We have a vision. This is our land, and it will remain ours.
0: At the United Nations Security Council, the man overseeing President Trump's Gaza plan issued a sharp warning about the future of the ceasefire. He criticized continued Israeli strikes and warned the ceasefire could reach a point of no return.
2: If the ceasefire collapses and the strip spirals into another full escalation, there will be no roadmap to return to, there will be no administration to deploy, and there will be nothing left on the ground to rebuild. That would not be a setback. It would be a point of no return for everyone.
0: To the north, Defense Minister Israel Katz visited Israeli forces in southern Syria and sent a direct message to Syrian President Ahmed al-Sharaa. Katz says Israel will remain on Mount Hermon and in the security zone as long as jihadist threats to Israel remain.
3: There is daily activity here to thwart threats, to thwart the remnants of the old regime, to prevent the dangerous organization of the new regime. And the message is clear, even to the Syrian president. When you wake up in the morning in the palace in Damascus and look up at Mount Hermon and see the IDF, you know that we are here to protect our communities and our border. And this is the best message.
0: Chris Mitchell, CBN News, Jerusalem.
4: The U.S. military says international shipping lanes through the Strait of Hormuz are open following a months-long operation to remove sea mines.
5: The circumstances were challenging and dangerous to say the least, but we got the job done. Our forces meticulously and quietly cleared them of sea mine threats using a combination of Navy divers, Navy SEALs, and U.S. air power from the Army, Navy, Air Force, and Marine Corps.
4: Cooper says U.S. forces also protected commercial shipping through the strait.
5: Over the past several months, U.S. forces have assisted nearly 1,500 commercial vessels in transiting the strait by providing coordinated protection.
4: President Donald Trump says the U.S. now controls the waterway, which is putting intense pressure on Tehran.
6: The Strait of Hormuz is open. We have control and we have the blockade. Iran's not getting anything. Nothing is going through. Not one ship has gotten through.
4: Trump later declared on Truth Social, Iran is a failing nation. He added, I don't want to meet, they do. In fact, they are begging to make a deal. Tehran disputes the U.S. account, claiming it still controls the strait, and a senior Iranian security official said, the issue of the Strait of Hormuz is related to ending the wars in the entire region, and in particular in Lebanon and Gaza. Meanwhile, Israel is reportedly telling Washington that a pilot security program in southern Lebanon has failed. According to Walla, Israel says the Lebanese army is failing to take action against Hezbollah. The IDF is also preparing to bolster forces in the West Bank ahead of the Jewish holiday period amid heightened tensions. And despite the regional turmoil, Aliyah is surging. More than 2,700 North Americans have immigrated to Israel this year, with over 1,000 in August alone, and more than 4,000 expected by year's end. Joshua Swanson, CBN News, Jerusalem.
0: Up next, the Muslim Brotherhood, Qatar, and American politics. Dr. Asher Small spells out the connection.
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0: This year, the U.S. designated certain chapters of the Muslim Brotherhood as terrorist organizations.
10: Our Middle East correspondent, Joshua Swanson, spoke with Dr. Charles Asher Small about what this designation means and the role Qatar has always played in the Muslim Brotherhood. Here's their conversation.
4: Your organization was influential in advancing the push for the U.S. government to designate the Muslim Brotherhood a terrorist organization.
11: Correct.
4: What came of that?
11: So we've made progress. ISGAP, the Institute for the Study of Global Antisemitism and Policy, we show the connection between the Muslim Brotherhood and the Qatari regime. So Qatar is a small country in the Middle East of about only 300,000 people, and they give more money to American universities than any other country in the world. And I think what's important for your viewers to understand is that the Qatari regime has a bayah, and in Islam, a bayah means an oath. So the regime of Qatar follows all the religious edicts, rulings, and fatwas of the Muslim Brotherhood. The Muslim Brotherhood sounds like a nice fraternal organization, but what's really important to understand is that the Brotherhood is committed to the destruction of the United States of America, the great Satan, and the destruction of Israel and the Jewish people, the little Satan.
4: What within the confines of the U.S. government does a designation like that mean?
11: So in November of 2025, we came up with a major report showing how the Muslim Brotherhood, with the help of the Qatari regime, is infiltrating American society, our higher education, our cultural institutions, our media of record, and that it's a threat. And what the administration thankfully did for the first time in the Western world is designate the Brotherhood as a terror organization, specifically their chapters in Jordan, Lebanon, Egypt, and now the Sudan. And now our researchers are working to show the connections of these entities to American individuals and entities in our country.
4: How has the Middle East news outlet Al Jazeera really influenced or furthered the Muslim Brotherhood and even this anti-Semitic agenda?
11: So that's a great question. So Al Jazeera is a very important news outlet around the world, certainly in the Arab world, but also in English and Spanish and other languages. So Al Jazeera is owned by the Qatari regime. The Qatari regime is a mouthpiece for the Muslim Brotherhood, and they're pushing propaganda. They're revolutionizing, you know, in a way radicalizing many people around the world to hate America, to hate democracy, and yet they function in our country, in the United States. In Qatar, there's a media city, there's a media center where now they have agreements with CNN, with the BBC, with Northwestern University. So they're very sophisticated. It's a country of 350,000 citizens. It's one of the wealthiest. It's actually per capita the wealthiest country in the world. And they're using soft power to influence media, to influence higher education, and to inculcate people with divisive, hateful rhetoric and ideology, and it's destroying our democratic equilibrium. This is very dangerous, I'd say.
4: Last question, Dr. Small. We're seeing reports on social media influencers that are really working to cement this anti-Israel genocide in Gaza narrative within governments. We're seeing it within Hollywood and different institutions worldwide. What is your response to the social media crowd?
11: Look, social media, one of my colleagues calls it a super spreader of a virus of hatred. I think social media is out of control. I think it's radicalizing people, it's frustrating people, it's alienating people. Young people are spending so much time scrolling and getting their information from sources that are not truthful, that are not, you know, vetted. You read George Orwell, 1984, I don't think he could have envisioned the level of disinformation and manipulation that we're experiencing today. So this is very dangerous. I think social media a lot of it, not all of it, but a lot of it undermines, important media that checks facts and presents facts and cares about the truth. Now we have apps that make, present videos that look so authentic, but they're lies. So there's a lot of manipulation, and people, nefarious sources like China, Russia, Iran, are using social media to manipulate Americans, to manipulate citizens in democratic countries, mm-hmm. to really undermine us. So this is a problem. So this ideology of hate is really becoming, it's entering and being normalized in our society. You have young Christians that, for the first time in many, many, many decades, are starting to question, basic truths about America, about Jews, about Israel, and this is a very dangerous path that we've seemed to have been embarked upon.
12: Yeah, if it's repeated enough times on social media, people tend to believe it. Well, Dr. Charles Asher Small, again, he is the executive director of the Institute for the Study of Global Anti-Semitism and Policy. Thank you so much for being with us.
11: Thanks for having me. Thank you.
0: Julie, I think we're going to be talking a lot about the Muslim Brotherhood. For example, Yigal Karman, he was the founder of Memory, a good friend of ours.
10: Yes.
0: And he said on their site that the Egyptian journalists criticized Abdul El-Sayed because he's supported by groups like CARE and the Islamic Society of North America, Muslim Brotherhood-backed groups. And also he said that the Qatari state journalists, they said that America fought the world. The sons of Muslims and others were quietly paving their way into the heart of the U.S. They believe that one day there'll be a Muslim president. So Muslim Brotherhood is really going to be a big issue this coming election and for the foreseeable future.
10: It certainly is. If we look back in historically, Egypt outlawed it.
0: Exactly.
10: So why would somebody else welcome it into their country, a Western country? It's based on a totally different ideology. They want to conquer the world. I don't want to live under Sharia law, and I don't think if people understood in America what that would mean for their freedom and lack of it, that they would want to either.
0: Yeah, in the extended interview that Joshua did with Dr. Small, and I think people should go to that, he also said there's a fragmentation taking place in the U.S. It's important that the Muslim Brotherhood has a 50 years. They set out a strategy. Part of their strategy is called a grand jihad. Their work in America, a kind of grand jihad in eliminating and destroying the Western civilization from within.
10: Yeah, they're at it. They're at it. We've mm-hmm. been saying it for a long time. And they started in 1928 mm-hmm. as this social group to revive Islam when the British were in control of Egypt.
0: That's right.
10: So, yeah. And then, but within 15 years or so, they were already, coming against the government, became a political thing, participated in assassinations.
0: Well, Anwar Sadat was assassinated by the Muslim Brotherhood
10: so,
0: as well.
10: So, there you have it. Mm-hmm. Is this what you want in America?
0: Yeah. And another point that Small made in that interview, and this is very key because we see this all over, he said they were going to use anti-Semitism as a way to fragment and weaken the United States and then destroy it. So 50 years ago, this is what they're using, anti-Semitism as a wedge inside the United States to divide the country.
10: Right. And what is anti-Semitism? It's anti-God. Mm-hmm. It's anti-God of Abraham, Isaac, and Jacob, anti-God of Yeshua the Messiah. Mm-hmm. It's against God. And they can say they're for God, but they have a different system.
0: Yeah, yeah. So I think that people need to be aware of what's happening. Dr. Small's report is excellent, and it would be a great report. Great idea for people to read that, as well as to see this extended interview with Dr. Small.
10: That would be very, very
0: How should people pray right now?
10: I think people need to really pray that the country would return to God and that these things would be exposed. People would not be afraid to speak out against them. People would not be afraid. They would not be afraid to make laws against things like having a coup or taking over the country.
0: Right.
10: And that's how people need to pray.
0: Good idea to pray.
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0: economic issues facing Israel at the Middle East summit, The Path to Victory, held in Jerusalem.
1: We believe that Israel is rising as a regional superpower. So we're here to discuss the spiritual implications of that, that Israel is finally becoming a light unto the nations and earning the admiration and the respect of the nations of the world.
0: Rabbi Tuli Weiss, founder of summit sponsor Israel 365, believes being a light to the nations includes how Israel conducts war and treats minorities.
1: Israel is waging a very moral war. Israel is also at the same time embracing immigrants from all over the world. And there is the highest levels of satisfaction and happiness here. We're doing something right.
0: Israel 365 Executive Director Rabbi Pesach Wolicki feels those thinking faith and politics should be separated are missing the point.
2: If I understand my politics through a biblical lens, then I have a more accurate view of what God is actually doing in the world. And when I read the Bible, if I take the real life world of wars and nations and issues out of it, I'm not understanding the Bible correctly.
0: Knesset member Ohad Tal says Israel reached one of the lowest points in its history on October 7th, 2023.
3: Since then, we've basically changed the Middle East completely. I think Israel has proven itself to be one of the most resilient countries in the world, having the ability and the will to fight back against our enemies.
0: Hamas held Tzvika Moore's son, Eitan, hostage for just over 2 years. Terrorists abducted the Nova Festival security guard after he spent 9 hours helping injured partygoers escape. They released Eitan with the remaining hostages last year.
4: The idea that we can do the agreements with such barbaric neighbors who murder babies and rape women and burn everything and slaughter parents and children together like they did in 1929, long before the State of Israel was established, these ideas, they are no longer on the table.
0: Moore says this also includes the issue of Israeli sovereignty over biblical Judea and Samaria, also known as the West Bank.
4: This is ours. This is the Bible. Our ancestors dwelt here, walked here, lived here. We have a history that we return to our land after 2,000 years, not to fight with each other, but to build together.
0: Zionist advocate Hillel Fold's brother died saving others during a 2018 terror attack. He says two of the biggest challenges facing Israel are disunity and having a clear sense of its own narrative.
5: Our enemies are masters at narratives. They have the best story in the world. Now, the story is a lie, obviously, but you're oppressing us, free Palestine, when in reality, there's never been a better story than the story of the Jewish people. We just don't tell it.
0: Since October 7th, Yishai Fleischer sees Israel as a much stronger fighting force. While being more cohesive and not believing that giving away land will bring peace, the Jewish state still faces challenges.
6: We got to roll back the bad ideas of the 90s and the 2000s, the Oslo Accords, and we're moving towards conservatism, family, Bible.
0: And then comes what these leaders believe could be their path to victory.
5: You have to own who we are. We are a source of real light, not in a I'm better than anyone else, in a way that our value system preserves things that are today considered taboo in the Western world.
6: The most important thing for everybody on our side, on the good side, so just hold on. Teach your kids the Bible. Keep making business deals with Israel. Come to Jerusalem. Send your kids to Jerusalem. And don't overstress it. You can't stop this birth rate. You can't stop this ingathering. You can't stop a third temple from being in Jerusalem.
3: Well, that the victory goes by us going back to our sources, to our roots, to our identity, realizing who we are, why God brought us back from the four corners of the world, back to our homeland. And I think when we will realize who we are, what is our purpose, what is our mission in this world, I think we will be able to achieve unimaginable victory on all the fronts.
0: Julie Stahl, CBN News, Jerusalem.
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8: At CBN Israel, we have the great privilege to bless and tangibly demonstrate the never-ending love of God for the Jewish people and all the peoples of this land. 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
5: Jerusalem is a city where the biblical past surfaces in unexpected circumstances. That happened recently in Silwan, when Israeli border police was summoned to deal with a feud between two Arab families turned violent.
6: There they made an accidental discovery connecting modern-day Jerusalem with its ancient biblical roots. CBN's Raj Nair talked to an Israeli tour guide, Yoav Rotem, to find out what was found and why this location matters. Take a look.
7: Raj, shalom. This area where it was found is the neighborhood of Silwan, which is located right above where the city of David used to be. For whoever visited Jerusalem knows that there's some parts that are excavated, but some parts or many parts of the neighborhood are inhabited, mostly by local Arabs, Muslims, majority of them. The neighborhood is built on actually the hill, what we call the Eastern Hill of Jerusalem, but also across the Kidron Valley, which is a super interesting area in terms of the history of Jerusalem, which is connected to the finding.
8: What's really cool about Israel is how the names continue on for centuries and sometimes millennium. And Silwan is the name that eventually, if you trace back far enough, is for Siloam, the Pool of Siloam. And so Silwan is where the Pool of Siloam is. Okay, but let's talk about the archaeological discovery. What did they find?
7: Okay, so right across the Kidron Valley, which was always the barrier of Jerusalem, the boundary to the east, Jews never buried their people inside the city. And what they found is a cave, a burial cave. We know it's a burial cave because exactly the way it was built, hundreds, if not thousands of those were found around Jerusalem. And we know exactly the time of this kind of this style of caves because this is architecturally fit to the time of the Second Temple, mostly to the time of the end of the Second Temple, the first century, which is the time of Jesus, which is super interesting for us.
8: So when they find this tomb, again, you said sort of around the time of Jesus, what signifies that this is a temple, or sorry, a tomb around the time of Jesus? What would tombs have looked like in the first century?
7: Very, very good question, because most of people would be buried in the ground. But people who had property or money would have a cave, usually a family cave, not just the family, mother, father, and kids. We're talking about maybe the whole tribe. And it will be a long use of this cave because we're talking about generations. The cave will be with probably a few rooms, and each room will have a lower floor, and around it, it will have niches. Actually, it can be seen in the pictures they reported, the police put there, while they said also findings were found inside. You can see one of the niches with the arch. We see this in the Church of the Holy Sepulchre behind the tomb, the traditional tomb of Jesus. There is a tomb from the same period of time, which you go in and you see the remains of these niches in Hebrew, kuchim, kuch, where the body will be put in and the tomb will be closed. And a year later, the people, the family will come and collect the bones into an ossuary. They found also ossuaries, which are boxes of stones that the bones will be kept in them. So the same, this is the style of caves that we find all around Jerusalem, dated to the second, to the first century AD, basically the time of King Herod, or the end of the time of King Herod, and the time of the Second Temple.
5: Another fascinating story here in Jerusalem. Well, that's all for this edition of Jerusalem Dateline. Thanks for joining us. And remember to follow Jerusalem Dateline on social media. And please keep praying for wisdom for our leaders, President Trump and Prime Minister Netanyahu.
6: Pray also for the protection of Israel and for the peace of Jerusalem. And remember, the God who watches over Israel and you and me neither slumbers nor sleeps. I'm Julie Stahl.
5: And I'm Chris Mitchell. For all of us here at the Jerusalem Bureau, we'll see you Tuesday on Jerusalem Dateline.
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22: Well, welcome to 700 Club Israel. Today, we're going to go on a journey to a story of survival from one of the darkest graveyards in human history. It's about a group of Jewish teens, aged 13 to 17, who were marched into the crematorium, the gas chamber at Auschwitz. The doors closed behind them, their names already marked dead. This is the story of what happened next.
23: History records the numbers. Millions lost. Countless voices silenced. But behind the statistics lie personal narratives of unimaginable resilience. They were just boys, stripped of their homes, their families, and their names. They stood in the darkest place on earth. Survival seemed impossible. The selection was final. A group of boys marched toward the ultimate horror. They stood at the very doors of the gas chamber. Yet, against all known historical precedent, by a miracle, they survived. Their survival was only the beginning. Haunted by memory, they rebuilt their lives from the ruins. They became fathers, leaders, storytellers. They carried their heritage forward, building families, communities, and hope, determined that their voices and those lost would never be forgotten. Miracle, the boys who escaped the gas chamber at Auschwitz, is a testament to survival and renewal. Order your copy today and help preserve their voices forever.
22: Well, Rabbi Naftali Schiff is the co-author of Miracle, and he tracked down many of these survivors. It took him over 20 years. He joins us now via Zoom. And Rabbi, welcome to 700 Club Israel.
24: Thank you very much. Good morning.
22: Take us back to, I believe it was 2006, and your meeting with Yaakov Weiss And what was that meeting like? It had to be astounding, because this, I assume, was an unheard story, untold story from the Holocaust.
0: Yeah, so it was an incredible, it was an incredible moment, because we were talking about faith, you know, despite him going through such awful times. And I asked him if he prayed when he was in these awful situations. So he said, I can't tell you I prayed all the time, but I'll tell you one time I did pray. And that was when we were taken to the gas chambers on the festival of Simchas Torah, the equivalent of the 7th of October, but it was 1944. And he said that we were stripped naked and we were about to go into the gas chambers. And at that moment, I prayed. So I said, what happened? He told me the story. They were taken in. Hundreds of boys were taken in. And they were in there, and the gas chambers doors were closed. And they were in there for hours in the dark and shivering and fearful. And I said to him, well, how are you here to tell me the story? So he said, well, at the last moment, the door opened and there was another selection from inside the gas chambers. And they selected 50 boys. And one other boy managed to sneak out with them as well. They were told to get dressed, to go back to the barracks. And here I am today.
22: It just seems to be oddly random. Both sides of this, both the selection to go into the gas chamber, there was intentionality to it. I think there was intentional to have it on Simchat Torah, the end of the Torah cycle. But the selection of the 50, the one who hid in the clothes and became the 51st, it all just seems incredibly random.
0: Well, as a religious person, neither you or I believe that anything is random. I can't say more about it than that, but except that I spent 20 years looking for these boys, and I tracked down six that I spent a long time with, and their lives after the Holocaust weren't really random either. They were highly intentional. They were purposeful people who built huge families. And in fact, literally this time yesterday, I visited one of them. He's one of two that I know are still alive. We have a debate whether he's 99 or 100. He lives in London. He actually was blinded by a Nazi hitting him over the head towards the end of the war. But he's one of the most optimistic, driven people I've ever met. He's blind. He's been blind for the last 80 years. He told me yesterday he intends to live till 115. I said, why not 120 like Moses? He said, I'm not Moses, but 115 will do. And, you know, incredible person, incredible resilience and optimism and drive. Incredible.
22: One of the stories is one of the remaining survivors, 98 years old. You actually went to his grandson's wedding, and you saw him dancing with his white cane like it's a sword in the air. What was that moment like? There had to be so many just, I guess, amazing thoughts here. The mercy of God played through the generations.
0: This is the person I was talking about that I went to see yesterday. He is somebody who refused ever to walk with a white stick, despite the fact that he's blind. He said that he didn't surrender to the Nazis. He's not going to surrender to anybody else. He's going to live life to the full. And I think in a generation, a world where young people really lack examples of resilience and persistence, these survivors are just remarkable in that aspect as well. We call the book Miracle, but I think in a way the survival of anybody, you know, against the odds, the survival even in a world that is overtaken by virtual reality and very often engulfed in selfishness, the example of these people who kept up hope, kept up their faith and just wanted to live lives of goodness, of caring, of sharing, is a miracle in itself. And that's one of the very powerful things that I take from all of these boys that I met. But I met them in their 80s, and they are incredible examples, but also teachers of moral clarity and virtue in a world that as I said, is engulfed with the virtual and the augmented, touching survivors and touching the raw reality of the evil that they experienced, and yet the goodness inside them, the decent educational values that were instilled in them by their parents and by their teachers. And you've got to remember, these boys that I interviewed were 13 when they were detached from normalcy, from life, from parents, from schools, from families. And yet something had been imbued in them that somehow kept their faith. Even they might have, you know, given it up at that moment, but afterwards it came back to them, you know, like the DNA in their blood. And for me, as a parent now, as a grandparent, I often will ask the question when I interview these people, you know, what did I instill in my children by the age of 13? You know, what is incumbent upon parents, upon teachers, upon friends, upon society to instill in our young people so that they have the fortitude, the courage to win through and to fight through and to battle through and not just give up when the hurdles of life come along.
22: I think your book really does a good job of pointing out that while it's the end of a Torah cycle when they were spared, their lives going forward, it's like a new Torah cycle going forward. That is in some respects an even greater miracle. They didn't allow what happened to crush them. They went forward and became fathers, became grandfathers, instilled that into generations. Why is it so important today to really recognize just how important that is? As you just said, what am I doing for my own children? What am I doing for, you know, I'm a grandfather now. What am I doing for my grandchildren to make sure they have that resilience?
0: You know, I think one of the, in a world of virtual reality, of augmented reality, of doom scrolling on our phones, certainly the younger generation, I think it's all the more imperative that which we impart in school and at homes is authentic. One of the biggest reasons I spend so much time meeting with survivors is because there's a thorough authenticity about them. And I think life in extremist, which is what the Holocaust was, really sheds light on real life. You know, we don't want people to be flaky and to be lily-livered and to lack the courage to stand up for good, for decency, for morality, for caring. Even if many people in the world don't adhere to that, most people don't adhere to that out of ignorance. So I think the relevance today is in the power of authenticity, number one. Number two, sadly, in the last 2 or 3 years across the world, there is a anti-Semitism and Holocaust denial is rearing its vile, ugly head. And the Jews seem to be the canary in the mineshaft. You know, they'll come for the Jews first, but they're, you know, across Europe, we know from our experience in World War II, then they come for everybody else. That's what evil does. Really the reason why we published this book now as well is to remind people what happens when we allow evil to take root. And tragically, today across social media, you know, deniers of the Holocaust and anti-Semites are gaining in superficial popularity across social media. That's what young people are being exposed to, and that's why the book and also the documentary called Undeniable is so important. And that's why I'll give my time to meet with anybody who's willing to listen and to hear about this. It's much more. It's not a Jewish story. It's not even just a Holocaust story. It's a story of the depravity of mankind when men of goodwill don't stand up to evil, and it's the story of when people do stand up, then goodness and decency prevails. And the world in which we live today, you know, August 2026, is a world that is crying out for decent people, for good people to join forces together, just forces of rationality, of reason, of decency, of goodness. And if we don't do that, then a world of darkness is not too far away. I think in the last 2 or 3 years. The world has changed. It's taken a turn for the worse. But as a Jew, as a rabbi, as a, as an educator, somebody keenly aware of history, I'm only too aware that, that if we do not join together now to stand up and call it out, call out selfishness, call out falseness, call out fake realities. If we don't do that, then the world is headed in a bad direction. And I think it's so important for good people the world over to discern that which is true, that which is real, that which is authentic, that which is lasting. Those are the friendships, the families, the societies, the businesses that we want. We don't want everything to be virtual. Virtual and augmented helps in many areas, but there are crucial areas where it doesn't help, where it hinders. And it's in the news all the time. The creators of augmented or virtual, they recognize in their own children. They're trying to keep them off social media. Yeah. So I'm not saying that people should be off social media, but they need to touch reality and pass on reality and authenticity wherever they can. And that's, for me, that's very much also part of the story of the Holocaust and of anti-Semitism. And we need to stand up for goodness, for decency.
22: Last question for you is, I've gone to the Gaza envelope. I've met with both survivors and those who were there trying to rebuild. You know, I've seen sort of a lot of different trauma responses from October 7th and the attack, from women who literally can't leave their homes anymore, to people with survivor's guilt. You know, why did the door hold in my bomb shelter but didn't hold another? I mean, all of these things are very evident in Israeli society today. What is your message for them?
0: For those people?
22: Yes.
0: For the victims of October the 7th, I think the message for them, but for all of us, is we've been there before. You know, the Jewish history did not begin in 1948 or 1848 or 2023. We're part of a chain of history that goes back 3,500 years, and we shall overcome. Goodness shall overcome. Again, this time yesterday, I was with a man who was in the gas chambers. He now has tens of grandchildren, great-grandchildren. That is the Jewish story, and the enemies, who just personify evil. Anti-Semitism is evil incarnate. They will not win. They never do. There will be victims. There are victims along the way. But the more, I almost don't want to address only those people. I want to address. I think this is that the problems are the problems of all of mankind, we have to have hope. But we need to be proactive in spreading goodness and hope. So to those people in particular, I say, look at the history that you come from and understand that every Seder night on Passover, we sit around the table and we recount the story from Egypt, which is a story of anti-Semitism. The pharaohs wanted to enslave the Jewish people. But the history is repeated in every single generation. And in every single generation, somehow we survive. And in a way, as I said, we are all survivors. Good people are survivors because there will always be forces of evil that are pushing us to be selfish and not care about other people. And the Jewish people are people who personify the drama of history. But it's a drama of history that we all need to take note of because it's a history that reverberates across all of humanity. We have lived possibly in the greatest period of, not just in modern era, the last 2,000 years and the last 80 years. The League of Nations and the United Nations, they were founded on values. In fact, there's an Isaiah Wall in New York that talks about a time of peace and prosperity and humanity and brotherhood of mankind. That's the choice that stands in front of us today. And we must nurture tolerance of other, listening to other people and trying to understand other people and building a world that we share, because ultimately we share that world. And what happens in Gaza today happened 9/11 in New York, and it happened in Sydney, and it happened in Manchester, and it will happen all over the world if men and women of reason don't stand up with the courage or the moral clarity and fight for the good. It's not a given that people will be nice and will be sharing, will be caring. We need to fight for the good. That really is the message.
22: All right. Well, Rabbi Schiff, thanks you for being with us, and thank you for this wonderful book. For you at home, you can discover more about this extraordinary story by getting the book Miracle. Pick up a copy wherever books are sold. Well, up next, they survived the Holocaust. Now, decades later, they're celebrating life in the land of Israel. Hear their stories right after this.
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22: There are more than 100,000 Holocaust survivors living in Israel today. They endured the camps, the ghettos, suffered tremendous loss. Now they're living in the land of their ancestors, celebrating life. Roberto Torres-Adillo spent a day with them in Jerusalem.

0: Did you know that Israel is home to half of the world's Holocaust survivors? And today we're going to deliver these beautiful flowers to a Jerusalem-based group of Holocaust survivors, concentration camp and ghetto survivors, because CBN Israel is sponsoring a picnic for them. You know, right now more than ever, we just went through a round of missile strikes here in Israel, and the elderly are often sheltered and they're afraid to go out. This is a time for us to gather with them, to celebrate life with them, to encourage them, and to remind them that they're not forgotten. So let's go meet them and celebrate with them. Approximately 111,000 Holocaust survivors live here in Israel. Every one of them is above 80, and one out of four is already 90. One of CBN Israel's main pillars is to provide aid to Holocaust survivors, groceries, through emotional support, and through events just like this one. We just finished having an amazing picnic lunch here at Yad HaShmona with this wonderful group. And I'm just amazed at the stories they're sharing with me. And you know, just talking with them, I couldn't help but think about the reality of what we're living here in Israel. The prophets of the Hebrew scriptures talked about a return of the Jews to their land. Many of them were either in refugee camps or ghettos, and they have gone through horrific things. And now they're here in Israel. They are a fulfillment of prophecy. This is a land where they can be free, where they can flourish. And at the same time, we have to reflect that just a couple of days ago, we were under threat of missile fire again. And it's a difficult situation, but what they truly appreciate, what they are actually saying, we're so grateful that we get to be here. We get to go out and experience this fellowship and just be around and to celebrate life.
1: I'm Israel.
0: Seeing your resilience is so inspiring, your strength for me. So I just want to say thank you.
2: Your organization and Christians who stand with Israel, the Lord is one. We pray to the very same God, and we are happy to be under His shelter, under His domain, under His wing, under His protection. And we are happy because of that. Thank you.
0: What an incredible opportunity to be here and to be able to celebrate life with this wonderful group of people. I came up to them and I just wanted to express my gratitude and just how inspired I am seeing them being so resilient. And I said, you guys are so strong. And this is what they said back to me. It's not because we're so strong. It's because we have a desire to live. And this is what we're celebrating. We're celebrating God's faithfulness, preserving them. We're celebrating their drive, their resilience to live, that even though they've gone through horrific things, they're here in the land of Israel, fulfilling prophecy, seeing God's faithfulness manifested here through their lives. And we get to show the love of God to them through what we're doing here, spending time with them, providing food. And they even joke with me, let's do this more. We'll inspire you again. And I just want to say, this is possible because of the generosity of donors like you who support the people of Israel in their time of need. So I want to say from them to you, thank you, and thank you for standing with Israel.
3: Well, that's just one of the things that CBN Israel does. Another is sponsor the Israel Institute at Regent University. And recently, students made a trip to Poland to learn more about the Holocaust and why it's important to the Jewish people to have their own state. CBN Middle East correspondent Julie Stahl has that story.
4: Dr. A.J. Nolte, leader of the Institute for Israel Studies, wants the Poland experience to provide students not only a sense of the Holocaust, but what Jewish life was like here.
5: It's important to understand that piece of it as well, because that piece of it in particular Christians don't usually get. And so that was something that we pushed for, to really have a trip to Poland that was going to cover not only the loss, but also give you a sense of what was lost. What was the 700-year community, the largest Jewish community in Europe? What were they like? How did they live?
4: He says the goal is for them to understand the overall impact the Holocaust had on Poland, Judaism, and the Jewish people.
5: I think it was really meaningful for students to see this as this was a living, vibrant community, and it was destroyed. And also to get them to think through, as Christians, how do we think about anti-Semitism? How does this happen? And what's our moral responsibility for responding to that? And I think it provided a sense of urgency and context. And one of the most common comments that I heard from students afterwards is, we can't let any kind of anti-Semitism slide. And we've really got to respond to this. and particularly with their peers.
4: The students visited death camps and also the cities of Warsaw and Lublin and other sites in Poland. Jason Bauer reflected on the systematic aspect of the extermination of the Jewish people.
1: Like you have in Birkenau, the train that took them exactly where the most convenient spot would be, where they can be dictated towards the chambers or towards working. It's almost like a factory. Like, you view human beings as just cattle. So you can just point, you're going to live, you're going to die. You're going to live, you're going to die. You see the pure evil that the human race can be, and you want to defend against that more. Because I don't want to see, you know, things like that happen in my society.
4: Zoe Abbott says she's read about the Holocaust and seen it depicted in movies.
6: But nothing compares to actually seeing it and seeing the atrocities that happened, seeing firsthand, like the shoes that were there, the hair. I think that's something that I'll never be able to comprehend or see from just a book or a movie. It's something you have to experience in person.
4: For Rose Van Saters, who had researched the Warsaw Ghetto prior to the trip, she found the Holocaust to be worse than she ever imagined.
7: The level of how systematic the Nazis were with using the hair of the women they already killed, that completely shocked me because that is something I never heard before. And then we saw like a blanket that had been made from human hair and just, it's very horrific.
4: As a Christian, Sophia Webster feels called to think about good and beautiful things. Then she saw the true existence of evil.
8: Being there and you're seeing the sights and you're seeing all the faces, you realize what tremendous loss was experienced during that time. All these people with dreams and ideas are just gone like that.
4: Webster says although she felt a sense of hopelessness over the loss of those people, she's hoping to make a difference now.
8: And I know what propaganda was used to turn people against the Jews during World War II. You still see some of it today. And so I think it encouraged me to be more vigilant and also to have this righteous anger to fight against any sort of hatred in the future, whether it's for the Jewish people or any people group, because we're all important to God.
4: Nolte also hopes they see the difference between this outcome and what happened after October 7th, the worst attack on the Jewish people since the Holocaust.
5: I want them to understand that, you know, you look at Poland and this community is gone. But you look at Israel, this is a living Jewish state. And the difference between Auschwitz and Majdanek and the 10/7 sites is that after you visit Be'eri or Nir Oz or Kfar Aza or the Nova site, they didn't win this time. In fact, Israel is not only alive, it's resilient, it's thriving, it's pushed back. And the answer to, if we really mean never again, Israel's the answer to never again.
4: Julie Stahl, CBN News, Jerusalem.
3: 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Well, here's a word from Zechariah. Return to the stronghold, you prisoners of hope. 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
2: Thanks for joining us for CBN Newswatch. I'm Lori Johnson. Today is Friday, August 28th. We begin this half hour in the Middle East. The United States says one of the world's most important shipping routes is open again after American forces cleared mines from the Strait of Hormuz. President Trump says Iran is under growing pressure and now wants a deal, while Tehran is presenting a very different picture. CBN News Middle East correspondent Joshua Swanson has more on our top story from Jerusalem.
3: The U.S. military says international shipping lanes through the Strait of Hormuz are open following a months-long operation to remove sea mines.
4: The circumstances were challenging and dangerous, to say the least, but we got the job done. Our forces meticulously and quietly cleared them of sea mine threats using a combination of Navy divers, Navy SEALs, and U.S. air power from the Army, Navy, Air Force, and Marine Corps.
3: Cooper says U.S. forces also protected commercial shipping through the strait.
4: Over the past several months, U.S. forces have assisted nearly 1,500 commercial vessels in transiting the strait by providing coordinated protection.
3: President Donald Trump says the U.S. now controls the waterway, which is putting intense pressure on Tehran.
5: The Strait of Hormuz is open. We have control and we have the blockade. Iran's not getting anything. Nothing is going through. Not one ship has gotten through.
3: Trump later declared on Truth Social, Iran is a failing nation. He added, I don't want to meet, they do. In fact, they are begging to make a deal. Tehran disputes the U.S. account, claiming it still controls the strait, and a senior Iranian security official said the issue of the Strait of Hormuz is related to ending the wars in the entire region, and in particular in Lebanon and Gaza. Meanwhile, Israel is reportedly telling Washington that a pilot security program in southern Lebanon has failed. According to Walla, Israel says the Lebanese army is failing to take action against Hezbollah. The IDF is also preparing to bolster forces in the West Bank ahead of the Jewish holiday period amid heightened tensions. And despite the regional turmoil, Aliyah is surging. More than 2,700 North Americans have immigrated to Israel this year, with over 1,000 in August alone, and more than 4,000 expected by year's end.
2: And Middle East correspondent Joshua Swanson is with us now from Jerusalem. Joshua, President Trump has been saying Iran is in deep trouble. The Strait of Hormuz is open and the United States is firmly in control. Is he sticking with that message?
6: Hey, Lori. Yeah, the president is signaling total U.S. operational dominance in the Persian Gulf, and he's also projecting that Iran is on the brink of complete breakdown. So let's just look at the numbers. The Admiral Cooper there said the U.S. Navy's encountered some 1,500 boats. They've escorted them through the strait. That's about 10 or so per night on average. That's 150 nights of navigating the strait without Iran being able to stop them. That's a lot of oil going through. But his primary focus is on Tehran's internal vulnerability. So listen to this clip as the president, he described the regime's current state just a few hours ago in the Oval Office.
5: Iran is right now, they're not paying their troops. They're in deep trouble. They have very little capacity. Last night we took 24 boats through the strait. We're taking them through all the time.
6: So Washington's financial isolation strategy, it's reached the regime's core security apparatus. There's no soldiers, no security, and the number of Persians in Iran who want the regime gone far outnumber those who want to keep the Islamic Republic intact. So when those state coffers dry up to the point where IRGC personnel aren't getting paid, soldiers bail. And that's what Trump is hoping for.
2: Joshua, is Washington's Operation Economic Outcast a setup for a permanent blockade, or is it leveraged to force a deal? And is it true that Iran is on the brink of collapse?
6: Yeah, look, at its core, this is all about putting Iran in a tight economic vise to force a deal strictly on U.S. terms. The Treasury Secretary, Scott Bessent, his Operation Economic Outcast is basically tearing down Iran's backdoor banking, which has been keeping Iran on life support through this war. The White House sees this financial chokehold as the ultimate way to force them to give in without putting boots on the ground. And it's working, as Iran is in real trouble. In just the last 24 hours, the rial, which is their currency, it hit absolutely rock bottom at over 2 million per one U.S. dollar. Multiple recent reports have surfaced of fuel shortages and long queues at the gas station. But a broken economy doesn't mean the regime falls overnight, right? The ruling clerics, they still control that brutal security apparatus. So again, it comes back to defections due to non-payment. Will the military abandon their post, which may trigger regime change, Lori?
2: So on one hand, Trump is ramping up economic pressure, while on the other hand, Netanyahu rejects all diplomacy. Does it seem to you like they're playing good cop, bad cop on Tehran?
6: Yeah, well, this isn't really good cop, bad cop. I mean, it seems like it could be a routine, but instead, I think it's really about elections. So look at the calendars, okay, and you'll see a pattern. Netanyahu, he's up first in October. He's ramping up the war rhetoric. He's rallying his base of conservatives who want to completely finish this war with Iran, Hamas, and Hezbollah. The prime minister is facing a completely different electoral situation than President Trump. He has to project uncompromising strength, convince Israeli voters he is the only leader willing to finish the job. And then, for Trump, it comes down to November. His rhetoric is, there's no war. What are you talking about? We're in control. Trump has to project calm, economic dominance. He wants to calm the markets. He wants to see oil prices lower. So Operation Economic Outcast gives him that maximum strength without escalating into war and driving up gas prices.
2: You mentioned Hezbollah. Israel says efforts to disarm Hezbollah have failed. What happens now?
6: Yeah, in the last 24 hours, Israeli security leadership, they formally notified Washington that the diplomatic plan, the Lebanese army monitoring, to your point, has failed. The IDF reports that they confirmed that the Lebanese forces have completely refused to destroy Hezbollah weapons, caches, or even clear launch sites north of the Litani River. So, because of that, Beirut won't confront Hezbollah. Israel is halting their withdrawals, right? So they're reverting back to direct military enforcement. In fact, we saw airstrikes just last night. So we can expect the IDF to expand those airstrikes, bolster troop deployments within the buffer zone north of the border with Israel.
2: What can we expect on today's Jerusalem Dateline?
6: Well, Lori, pop your popcorn. It's going to be a good show. We're taking a deep dive into the strategic vision and the hidden influence of the Muslim Brotherhood. We have an incredible interview with Dr. Charles Asher Small. He unpacks their political movements and their playbook inside the United States. He exposes their long-term strategy and how they're trying to take down the West. We'll also touch on how they have ties into the economic war. And then on a fun note, we've got a really cool, incredible story about an ancient Jewish tomb discovered in eastern Jerusalem. So it's an episode you're not going to want to miss.
2: Our CBN News Middle East correspondent Joshua Swanson, thanks for being with us. And you can see the latest Jerusalem Dateline on the CBN News app or on YouTube. Now to the latest with the horrific landslide and flooding in Nepal. More than 1,500 people are missing, including at least 90 Americans. Officials say over 470 people have been killed. Rescuers pulled out survivors caked in mud as an urgent search continued for more survivors. Geologists believe the disaster started with a massive landslide and glacier collapse high in the Himalayas, displacing more than 100 million cubic meters of ice, rock, and debris. Coming up, the eighth front of war, and Israel, America, and the West are in the crosshairs. See why this new threat is more sophisticated than any other in human history and what can be done to confront it. Stay with us. You're watching CBN Newswatch.
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2: Welcome back to CBN Newswatch. Since the October 7th attacks, Israel has fought a war on 7 military fronts, including Gaza, Lebanon, and Iran. The war has also extended into the court of public opinion, including university campuses, global news outlets, and social media. Chris Mitchell reports on the power of the 8th Front.
12: The 8th Front is the front public perceptions of PR, undermining not just Israel, not just Zionism, but mainly and eventually Western civilization, Western countries. This is the 8th Front. This is not an Israeli concept. This is an international concept that is relevant to America, to Europe, to any society that seeks freedom and peace.
13: Former Mossad operative Sagiv Asulin believes this result goes beyond Israel, and that Western civilization faces a battle for its own survival.
12: You know, we are in a war. We are in a war against radical Islam, against woke extremist organization, ultra-progressive organization, and communism. If those three organizations came together to fight in a very effective way, we must agree, against Western civilization, also Israel, so surely Jews and Christians can come together to one camp and to fight back.
14: It is manifested in something called the Red-Green Assault. Some call it the Red-Green Alliance, which means the alliance of green Islamists, of red communists, and more recently, there are some sort of, I would even call them neo-Nazi nationals in America trying to subvert the Christian community.
15: The event took place here at the annual meeting of municipalities from all over the country. The reason is to let the people of Israel know that they have the support of millions of evangelical Christians from all over the world.
14: The significance of this historic meeting today in Israel between Jews and Christians in the Holy Land sharing, you know, 3,400 years of a biblical Judeo-Christian tradition is actually to become partners in defending the very Holy Land that is so precious to both Jews and Christians, because we are both under attack. Judeo-Christian civilization is under attack.
16: We've spent centuries estranged from each other, and it's time for us to come back together and get to know and learn each other. And I think even though there's suspicions against Christians who love Israel, want to stand with them, I think more and more Israelis are understanding that we're genuine friends. We're here to help them.
13: David Parsons says October 7th accelerated that friendship.
16: I think even the death of Yaron Leshinsky, who was an Israeli diplomat and a messianic Jewish believer, that even that has helped start breaking down some of the walls and the suspicions among Israelis, because here he was Israeli. He was one of their own, representing their country, but believed in Yeshua. And I think we're in a time the war, the conflict has sort of pushed this along, but we believe it's the hand and the timing of God to bring us together.
13: Asulin says the enemies of Israel, Judaism and Western civilization, understood something almost 20 years ago.
12: They cannot win against Israel and America and Western countries only by kinetic force. So maybe I think the most sophisticated campaign that humankind ever seen was launched years ago. And what we see, you know, by social media, by lawfare, by penetrating education systems, universities, colleges, etc., and what we see right now is the outcome of this campaign.
13: Saudi journalist Abdulaziz Al-Khamis sees the Muslim Brotherhood as one of those enemies.
17: Muslim Brotherhood activities in Europe and in the United States, it's a lot, and they doing what they want, and they are the source of the hate and the anti-Western values. And shamefully, we found the Western politicians, they support Muslim Brotherhood. They support the people, they want to kill them. They support the people, they want to change their countries.
13: Al-Khamis adds, America needs to know the Muslim Brotherhood's agenda.
17: The ultimate is, I think the Muslim Brotherhood want to control the political scene in USA. They try to have their people in the Congress. They try to control the media, and they finance a lot of activities in the university, in the education. They're using Palestinian cause. But the truth is, it's the ideology, the Muslim ideology, radical Muslim ideology.
13: It's why Diker believes Christians around the world must join the fight.
14: It really is critically important that the 80 million or so Zionist Christians in the United States and 700 million Zionist Christians around

0: Did you say 12 o'clock? Okay. See you tomorrow at 12. I can't hear clearly on the phone anymore.
1: Let me show you something that will change your life.
2: This is a clear captions phone. It allows me to read what a caller is saying.
0: Really?
2: You can read what the caller is saying as they say it. It's easy to understand and respond to immediately.
0: It sounds expensive.
2: Actually, there is no insurance or Medicare required. The service is provided at no cost to you through a federally managed program.
3: Hi, Grandma.
0: Hi, honey. How are you?
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8: 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Singer and songwriter Amanda Jansen hit the music scene in 2022 with her debut song, In the Name of Jesus. Today, she has a new project. It's called Sinner to Saint, and it traces her personal journey to finding her true identity. Ephraim Graham talked with her about the project.
9: You changed my name from sinner to saint.
10: You had Broadway dreams, correct?
11: That's right.
10: Tell me about that time in your life.
11: Yes. Yeah, it was 16 years of pursuing theater. Mm-hmm. I grew up right outside of New York. I fell in love with just how music and theater brought people together and pursued it and then gave it all up.
9: Vision says we're crazy, we're foolish, and maybe we've lost our mind.
10: So you walk away from the theater. Mm-hmm. What happens? Life-wise?
11: Identity crisis for a few years. You know, when you're going through a little bit of who am I, you try and find it in all the wrong places. Mm. So relationships and substance abuse and alcohol, and nothing would quench that ache that I had in my soul for something more. I just didn't know that that more was Jesus.
10: What's the click? What's the turn? What's the moment of truth?
11: Yeah. So not growing up with a church background, my husband did. And so one morning he came into our room, ripped the covers off, and said, we're going to church. It was just an immediate hit of just the presence of God. And I wanted all of it. I wanted everything that those worshipers on that stage had.
10: So safe to say you went from sinner to saint?
11: Yes. I like what you did there. Yes, yes.
10: Which is the title of your first album.
11: That's right.
10: How are you feeling?
11: Expectant. Yeah, excited.
10: The process of creating this, how long has it been? What was the work like?
11: From the time we started writing for this project to the very last song that was produced, it felt like a healing journey. It felt like this project is me healing out loud.
10: Mm. Warfare any?
11: Yes, lots of it. Lots of it. You make the enemy mad when you pursue the things of the Lord and the calling that he has on your life.
10: Wild Ones is the first single.
11: Yes.
10: On it.
11: Yes.
10: What can you share?
11: Yes, Wild Ones. Oh, I read this book by Nate Johnston called The Wild Ones, yeah. And it changed my life. Mm-hmm. And the day that I finished it, I had to write. And I'm like, I need to write about what this book just did to my life and write a call to the ones that feel like they're too loud, too much, too outgoing, the wild worshipers. Mm. And so

0: We wrote it, and it has just been a really fun anthem.
1: Sinner to saint?
0: Yeah, it's the journey. It's the testimony.
2: You prove it again that there's no other name than yours to make a sinner a saint.
0: Stripping off the label of sinner and walking into who God says that I am.
1: No dark corners.
0: We show up to church on a Sunday, and people ask, how you doing? You say, oh, I'm good, I'm fine, when we're really not. So No Dark Corners is about how we can lie to everybody else, but we can't hide from the Lord.
2: Open up the curtains, let the light in. Reveal my every secret, I've tried to keep hidden.
1: Where the warfare ends.
0: Okay, this is my favorite one. Can I say that?
1: Yes, I like that. Yes, thank
0: you. This is my favorite one. It is the most personal, and it was written to be Amanda a couple of years ago that was going through the darkest season of her life. And it's literally written around words that God spoke over me in one of the darkest days that I had. And he told me, this is where the warfare ends. This is it. We're done. The enemy that you face today is gone.
1: Isn't it fitting we end with just getting started?
0: Yes, this is the most hopeful song on the record. It's for everyone that just believes that God has a good plan. He is just getting started on what we're about to see unfold for all of us.
3: Amanda Jansen's project Sinner to Saint is available wherever you purchase your streaming material. 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
3: 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Many people are remembering the life and legacy of Dolly Parton, including Kendra Fleming. She says Dolly impacted her life in many ways, including becoming a Dolly Parton scholarship winner. The scholarship helped her achieve her dream of becoming a teacher. She enrolled her two children in Dolly's Imagination Library, which sends children up to age 5 one free book a month. The program has given away more than 300 million books over 3 decades. Fleming says that her children's faces lighting up when they get a book, really encourage their love for reading. Well, that's it for this edition of CBN Newswatch. 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
3: This week on Christian World News, devastation in Nepal. A torrent of mud and water from a melting glacier sweeps through villages and towns. As victims struggle to recover, international help is on the way. Plus, long gas lines and sky-high inflation. As Iran's economy falters, regular citizens are struggling to get by. We'll tell you how the people and the church are dealing with the pressure. And it all started with online worship. Soon, this woman was walking through the church doors. See how digital ministry is leading to real-life connection. Welcome to Christian World News. I'm Lori Johnson. The wall of rock and ice that swept through parts of Nepal started with a landslide and glacier collapse high in the Himalayan mountains. Families of the missing continue to hold out hope, while international aid groups mobilize to help the victims. CBN News correspondent Dale Hurd reports.
28: Rescuers pulled out survivors caked in mud as an urgent search continued for survivors in Nepal and Tibet after catastrophic flash floods swept away entire villages and devastated communities. More than 1,500 people are missing, including 90 Americans. In New York, families held a candlelight vigil as they waited for word on their loved ones. One man shared this video of his brother who planned his trip to Nepal for years.
29: I know that when we see the videos of the devastation that has been done, it's very painful, but we are hopeful, we are positive, we are trying, we are praying for his safe return.
28: Also missing, a couple from New Jersey in the region for a religious retreat. A Virginia woman says her husband and 9 other men had set out on a trek from Nepal to Tibet before the flood and have not been heard from since.
30: So it's 48 hours. What are they? Where are they?
28: A family from North Carolina shared a post on Instagram asking for help locating this missing couple. Geologists believe the disaster started with a massive landslide and glacier collapse high in the Himalayas, displacing more than 100 million cubic meters of ice, rock, and debris.
31: There's already loose rock material or an unstable glacier up in the mountain that then is being triggered and contributes material to these downstream mud flows.
28: 22 Americans were believed to be inside this building when it was erased by a 150-foot wall of water moving at 40 miles per hour. Satellite imagery shows nothing left. These construction workers made it to safety. Meanwhile, Nepal police issued a fresh alert that a dam on the Tibet side has burst. And China says a dam created by the landslide is at high risk of breaching, which could send a second wall of water through the valley. The State Department is pledging $500,000 to support emergency efforts. Operation Blessing has mobilized a global disaster response team and is in contact with partners on the ground preparing to assist in their efforts. Dale Hurd, CBN News.
3: Diego Traverso is Senior Director of Operation Blessing's Global Disaster Relief. He's leading a team to Nepal. Diego, what can you tell us about the conditions on the ground in Nepal? What are the greatest needs, and how will Operation Blessing try to meet those needs?
0: Hey, thank you for having me on the show. I think one of the key points right here is how to gain access to the disaster area. The roads are being cut it off, you know. We have great partners on the ground in Nepal. We've been working with them for many years, since before the earthquake in 2015. I personally lived there with my family for 2 years after the earthquake, working for Operation Blessing. And as I said, I think right now the priority is to let the rescue teams to do their work. We're getting together right now. My team is getting together from all over. We even deployed in Venezuela, as you know, for many months already. And we're pulling all the resources that we have globally from the U.S., from Mexico, and from other parts of the world, too, to get together, land in Kathmandu in a few hours, and start putting together our operations, you know, from Kathmandu. We're going to gain resources and start strengthening the operations of the local church and the local nonprofit that we work with.
3: Wow, it's such a huge project logistically, and as you mentioned, getting to the disaster area is going to be so hard. You mentioned some of the partners you're working with. Can you elaborate on that? Who's helping you?
0: Yeah. Compassionate Hands of Nepal is one of our main partners in the area. We worked with them many years ago, and through the years with Orphans Promise from CBN and Operation Blessing. Also, is training up the operations with some of the staff that we have in India. So we're, putting it together, a group, an international group, to support the operations that already the partner have in Nepal. They've been sending us some pictures and videos and some reports. They've been trying to gain access to the ground zero. But ground zero is such a just a term, you know, because the area is so huge, devastated. The whole river, which is like hundreds of kilometers down from the mountains, are affected. It's not only one village. It's multiple small villages also affected. So I do believe that the work is, we're going to have plenty of work, you know, there to support many different communities that were affected.
3: So it looks like the people in Nepal, from the sound bites we just saw, are lovely, and you worked there for a while. Can you tell us about the Christian church in Nepal?
0: I think I always think about Nepal as one of my favorite countries in the world. And it's not because of God's creation and the beauty that involves, you know, the Everest, the Himalayas and all that, but it's the people. The people is such a kind people, compassionate, generous too. And I experienced that. I lived there for 2 years building homes, creating some water filtration systems and all that with Operation Blessing. And it's something that the church, I feel, is one of the such a committed church. You know, I have great friends there from missionary groups, from YWAM, and from different churches. And I'm so excited to be back in the land that I love so much and to be part of this relief mission and see how we can strengthen up the church, the local church. For us, it's not just humanitarian. You know, giving a plate of food or a solar lamp or a water system is just an excuse. Mm-hmm. Why we go there is because we want to share the love of God, the love of Jesus that have for the Nepali.
3: Right. Well, we will be praying for your mission and for the people of Nepal. Diego Traverso of Operation Blessing, thanks for joining us.
0: Thank you so much.
3: Turning to the Caribbean nation of Haiti, where gang members in Port-au-Prince set fire to an evangelical church during a violent rampage recently. According to the United Nations, at least 47 people died in the violence, many of whom were Christians. The armed men also kidnapped more than 50 people and are holding them hostage. The UN General Secretary said 22 victims reportedly were executed in a church compound where they sought shelter. Coming up, high inflation, long gas lines, and shortages as Iran's people suffer from the war. We'll update you on the church and the spread of the gospel.
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3: Welcome back to Christian World News. The United States is targeting Iran's economy and countries that do business with the regime. Inside Iran, the economic crisis is reaching a critical point, and ordinary citizens are paying the price. The country's currency, the rial, has plunged to a record low, while inflation is running at 87%.
4: Last year, since the 12-day war, business has kept crashing and stalling. Everyone is like me. We've been barely getting by.
3: There are reports it's even harder for the church, which is being targeted by the regime. John Cerniglia is president of Sat7 USA, a ministry that broadcasts the gospel to the Middle East and North Africa via satellite TV. He joins us now for more. John, we're seeing Iranian citizens struggling during the war. What is it like inside the country right now?
5: Yeah, well, of course, Christians are being persecuted, and we're reminded, Jesus reminds us to expect this as we choose to follow him. As Americans, it's hard for us to fathom it, but our Iranian brothers and sisters actually expect it. And a good piece of good news is that the church is responding with great spiritual maturity. People are worshiping together, they're praying for each other, they're helping their neighbors, even as they're starving themselves, lacking food for their family.
3: So you are, of course, broadcasting the gospel into Iran. What has been the response to the message of Christ, especially since the war began?
5: Yeah, so we reach an estimated 500,000 Iranians every day. We're producing about 250 television episodes a week, and we actually host 4 live private Zoom meetings a week for Iranians for worship and Bible study and fellowship together. And we're hearing through the inbound calls we receive, we're hearing the number one fear, understandably, is death. People are terrified because they're in the middle of war.
3: And they have good reason to be terrified of death. We hear that people are turning from Islam and mosques that are actually closing. Is that correct?
5: Well, we have a mix of viewers who were born into Christian homes and, of course, can't practice their faith openly, which is why they turn to satellite television. And we have people calling us every day who are learning about Jesus. And, of course, we know in biblical history that in times of conflict, in times of war, in times of poverty, people are drawn to the Lord. And we celebrate that and we give thanks for that. And it's our job to disciple them on their new journey as they follow Jesus.
3: So how can we pray for our brothers and sisters in Iran?
5: Yeah, great question. I'm reminded of Psalm 46. God is our refuge and our strength, our ever-present help in trouble. Our viewers in Iran are asking us to pray very specifically. Pray that God be their refuge and their shield against war, of course, against harm. Pray that God protect the innocent in the midst of war. Pray that God will comfort the brokenhearted. We have viewers whose family members have been killed in the protests. And pray for justice and freedom for all 92 million Iranian people.
3: We will be indeed praying for them and for your mission as well. John Cerniglia, president of Sat7 USA, thanks so much for your insights.
5: Thanks for having us.
3: Up next, this woman started watching the Sunday service online. Soon, she was walking through the church doors. See how digital ministry is leading to real-life connection.
6: Something has been happening on campuses across the nation.
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8: It's just getting started.
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3: Welcome back. After years of falling church attendance, researchers say it's now back on the rise. And across the United States, congregations are using digital ministry to stay connected. One church in Norfolk, Virginia, is showing how that outreach works. Charlene Aaron reports.
14: Kingdom Embassy Ministries worships in the sanctuary and online in order to reach people beyond its walls. Pastor Gerald Thompson says this digital push started prior to the pandemic.
15: We prayed and God directed us to do more digital and streaming. Mostly it was prayer. And we didn't know COVID was coming, but we got the equipment.
14: When COVID closed church doors, that early push helped Kingdom Embassy keep members connected, including those who could not attend in person.
16: We have a plethora of all ages here. Our more senior member is about 92 years old, and she's not able to attend church. I think that's the biggest thing for us, is to ensure that they feel connected.
14: Churches nationwide are still working to make this happen. A Hartford Institute report found median in-person worship attendance rose to about 70 adults in 2025, from 65 before the pandemic.
15: The process is we're able to bring members online. We created our own app. We have our own digital space where our members can community online and they can join there. The idea is to continue to spread the gospel online or all the different types of devices.
14: And for some, online viewership can eventually bring them into the building. During COVID, Mia Knight watched different churches online. Then a friend told her about Kingdom Embassy.
16: And I started watching online, and my spirit was in agreement what I was hearing.
14: Knight decided to check out the service in person.
16: What I saw online was what I experienced when I walked through the door, that kindness, that love, that care. When I came into the building, I could still sense that same presence. So I feel like even watching online, that was like a precursor to where God was about to place me.
14: And that's the goal for church leaders, real connection, not just online views. Executive Pastor Rosalind Thompson says that connection has expanded to reach families overseas.
0: We actually have a family. They live here in the United States, but they're from Tanzania. And so they started watching us during COVID on TikTok. They have their family members who are still in Tanzania watching the services and interacting.
14: Leaders add those online connections can also become moments of prayer, encouragement, and belonging.
0: We get inbox messages from people who talk about, man, you know, what y'all talked about today, I needed that. And I think that that gives a face. And again, you know, we never see those faces, but what we do know is that there are people on the other side of that camera who need to hear about the Lord.
14: Leaders still believe, however, that digital cannot replace the sanctuary experience.
9: You don't feel the subwoofer, you don't feel the kick, or, you know, the cheering, the praise, and, you know, worship from other people. So being in person can definitely give you that push that you need that we sometimes don't know that we need.
14: That's the delicate balance for many churches, using digital ministry to meet people where they are while still working to bring them into the community.
15: I think the biggest thing is just we're doing His will, and His will is being done. Jesus says, you know, go into all the earth. He didn't tell you how. And obviously, we're doing it digitally.
14: For churches like Kingdom Embassy, the mission remains the same. Leaders maintain digital ministry is not a replacement for church. It's an invitation. Charlene Aaron, CBN News.
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8: Finally this week, Dolly Parton gave her family and millions of fans the belief that anything is possible. The legendary performer who rose from poverty to become an American icon passed away on August 25th. Her family revealed that she died after a brief battle with cancer. As Kelly Wright reports, Dolly leaves a legacy of faith, hope, and love.
9: The Empire State Building's tower all lit up in pink to honor Dolly Parton, who died at her home at age 80. Around the world, people are giving tribute to the country music legend. Her nephew made the announcement of Dolly's death on Instagram.
10: Dolly has lived in the light and is in the arms of Jesus, surely met by Carl, her parents, and countless others who have watched her and longed for her to meet them in the heavens.
9: Dolly is remembered for her remarkable life as an iconic singer, songwriter, and actor. Years ago, she spoke with CBN's Ephraim Graham about her incredible journey from poverty in the hills of East Tennessee to becoming a global superstar. She explained that she started singing in her grandfather's church. That gave her a foundation of faith.
11: It's very important. It has served me so well through the years to believe in those scriptures, like through God, all things are possible. You know, that's still a biggie to me today. Even when I'm having, you know, problems, I always, you know, when I think that somebody says, oh, you'll never be able to pull that off. You'll never do this. Yes, I can, because through God, all things are possible. But I really lean on my faith.
9: Her faith fueled a passion to do more beyond music and films. She used her fame and fortune to help children around the world through Imagination Library, which has given away more than 300 million books. She created it as a tribute to her father, who never learned to read.
11: Now, he was one of the wisest men I've ever known, but I knew in my heart this inability to read probably kept him from seeing all his dreams come true. So inspiring kids to love to read became my passion and my mission.
9: Renowned eye surgeon Dr. Ming Wang, who treated Dolly with LASIK surgery, became a friend of more than 20 years. He remembers how she helped him in his charitable work.
12: She also really helped our Sight Foundation. We had this foundation to help blind orphan children from around the world with a technology that I have invented called placenta contact lens to help these blind orphan children restore their eyesight, to bring them out of darkness. And the Dolly really being instrumental in helping our Sight Foundation.
9: Wang says in a world filled with so much division over politics, race, religion, and more, Dolly brought people together through her music and her faith.
12: Her ultimate legacy is to remind us we're all God's children. We're all Americans. We all can work together. We all can love each other and work together.
9: President Trump posted on Truth Social about the passing of Dolly Parton. He stated, "This is a true loss for millions of people. There has never been anyone like her and never will. In her honor, I am lowering the American flag throughout the United States for a one-week period. Rest in peace, Dolly. The world loves you." That from President Trump. At the White House, Kelly Wright, CBN News.
8: She will be missed. Well, that's all the time we have for this edition of Christian World News. I'm Lori Johnson. Thanks for joining us this week. Until next week, goodbye and God bless you. We'll be right back.
7: We also had members who fought in the war to fight for the cause of liberty.
13: Making sure that army is staffed and supplied. And he's able to identify British intelligence agents and send that information on to Washington. After they've served in the army, they look forward to a government which gives to bigotry no sanction, to persecution no assistance.
14: Washington's words are powerful because they express an idea of a world that's different from the one everybody grew up in.
15: This ideal of religious freedom is going to be part of the government, but is it really meant for everyone?
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21: Hi, everyone. Welcome to the 700 Club. The wall of rock and ice that swept through parts of Nepal started with a landslide and glacier collapse high in Himalayan mountains. Now officials fear a natural dam is in danger of breaching, potentially sending a second wave of water through the valley.
22: More than 500 people are dead, and search and rescue teams are desperately hunting for survivors. 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CBN News correspondent Dale Hurd reports.
23: Rescuers pulled out survivors caked in mud as an urgent search continued for survivors in Nepal and Tibet. After catastrophic flash floods swept away entire villages and devastated communities, more than 1,500 people are missing, including 90 Americans. In New York, families held a candlelight vigil as they waited for word on their loved ones. One man shared this video of his brother who planned his trip to Nepal for years.
24: I know that when we see the videos of the devastation that has been done, it's very painful, but we are hopeful, we are positive, we are trying, we are praying for his safe return.
23: Also missing, a couple from New Jersey in the region for a religious retreat. A Virginia woman says her husband and 9 other men had set out on a trek from Nepal to Tibet before the flood and have not been heard from since.
25: So it's 48 hours. What are they? Where are they?
23: A family from North Carolina shared a post on Instagram asking for help locating this missing couple. Geologists believe the disaster started with a massive landslide and glacier collapse high in the Himalayas, displacing more than 100 million cubic meters of ice, rock, and debris.
26: There's already loose rock material or an unstable glacier up in the mountain that then is being triggered and contributes material to these downstream mud flows.
23: 22 Americans were believed to be inside this building when it was erased by a 150-foot wall of water moving at 40 miles per hour. Satellite imagery shows nothing left. These construction workers made it to safety. Meanwhile, Nepal police issued a fresh alert that a dam on the Tibet side has burst. And China says a dam created by the landslide is at high risk of breaching, which could send a second wall of water through the valley. The State Department is pledging $500,000 to support emergency efforts. Operation Blessing has mobilized a global disaster response team and is in contact with partners on the ground preparing to assist in their efforts. Dale Hurd, CBN News.
21: Thank you so much, Dale. Diego Traverso is Senior Director of Operation Blessing's Global Disaster Relief. He's leading a team to Nepal and is set to arrive on Monday. Diego, we're so glad you are with us. What are your contacts on the ground in Nepal telling you about conditions there and the greatest needs?
0: Thank you, Andrew. Yeah, we've been working for years in Nepal through partners. We were there in 2015 after the earthquake, and now we're going back with some of our partners there. Is Compassionate Hands of Heart is the nonprofit there in Nepal that we work with, and we're mobilizing them. We're partnering with them and some other groups like YWAM2 and some of the local church.
21: So with devastation so vast, it's such a horrible situation, still dangerous for rescuers. How do you all coordinate, and like, what's next for Operation Blessing specifically? Do you have to wait until conditions are right to even move in?
0: Right. That's one of the first steps. We're waiting for the right time to move in. So right now we're gathering together my team from all over. You know, like we were in Venezuela. We're still in Venezuela after the two massive earthquakes. And I'm pulling some people from there, some from the U.S., gathering together, traveling together, and trying to get supplies, you know, from our warehouses in the U.S. So we're getting some solar lamps, water filtration equipment, and some other stuff that we're going to be deploying with. And then trying to get together in Kathmandu with the local nonprofit and the church, and trying to see when the roads start getting open too, because that's one of the big challenges right now. Most of the roads to get to the affected area are blocked, you know, or destroyed. So right now there is not much access there. Our local contacts are saying that they've been trying to get there, but no luck. Even the helicopters companies are overbooked, you know, and all being used for rescue missions right now by the Nepalese army. So we're trying to wait right now, when is our window of opportunity to get in, and try to establish communication and opportunities there to start serving the communities that are affected.
21: So Diego, you worked and lived in Nepal, serving with Operation Blessing after that devastating earthquake in 2015. What can you tell us about the people there? And of course, we want to be praying for them, but bring the personal side to this, would you?
0: I mean, I always said that Nepal has a special heart, a special place on my heart. You know, like the people is so beautiful there. I mean, the God's creation there is so beautiful. You see the mountains, the valleys, the river, everything is so just like unique. And I was there with my family. I moved there in 2015. I have my little baby, 1 month old, and we moved there to serve, you know, for over a year and a half, almost 2 years. We rebuilt homes. We had a chlorine factory in that time, and so many more projects that Operation Blessing did in that time. But I will say that I see Nepal's special, you know, in my heart, but also I see the people that is so willing and so open and so generous and so compassionate too, and also so desperate for God. So that's something that it kind of moved my heart to, that is like a nation that is like claiming for God's. And that's something that I think Operation Blessing has a lot to contribute to this nation. And this is an opportunity that I don't want to miss, you know, with my team, with Operation Blessing, with CBN, to start and keep opening up, you know, doors and partnerships that are so needed in this time.
21: Diego, thank you. As you mentioned, Operation Blessing is responding to multiple devastations around the world. And we're going to be praying for you and the team in Nepal. Thanks for being with us today.
0: Thank you, Andrew. Bless you.
21: Ladies and gentlemen, to participate in the relief effort that Operation Blessing will be doing, I mean, we are going to be there for a long time. You can contribute to the Operation Blessing Disaster Relief Fund. You can call us at 1-800-700-7000 or scan that QR code and get involved. And as Diego mentioned, we want to bring the hope of Christ, not just disaster relief, but bring the message of Jesus to these hurting people. You see footage of all these children crying. It's so devastating. You can text OBDR to 51555 as well. Thank you for participating. Ladies and gentlemen, in other news, the U.S. CENTCOM commander declared the Strait of Hormuz is open after American forces cleared it of mines. Lori Johnson has that story and more from our CBN newsroom. Lori.
8: That's right, Andrew. Admiral Bradley Cooper said the U.S. military got the job done, all while protecting commercial ships traveling through the vital waterway. Joshua Swanson reports from Israel.
1: The U.S. military says international shipping lanes through the Strait of Hormuz are open following a months-long operation to remove sea mines.
2: The circumstances were challenging and dangerous, to say the least, but we got the job done. Our forces meticulously and quietly cleared them of sea mine threats using a combination of Navy divers, Navy SEALs, and U.S. air power from the Army, Navy, Air Force, and Marine Corps.
1: Cooper says U.S. forces also protected commercial shipping through the strait.
2: Over the past several months, U.S. forces have assisted nearly 1,500 commercial vessels in transiting the strait by providing coordinated protection.
1: President Donald Trump says the U.S. now controls the waterway, which is putting intense pressure on Tehran.
3: The Strait of Hormuz is open. We have control and we have the blockade. Iran's not getting anything. Nothing is going through. Not one ship has gotten through.
1: Trump later declared on Truth Social, Iran is a failing nation. He added, I don't want to meet, they do. In fact, they are begging to make a deal. Tehran disputes the U.S. account, claiming it still controls the strait, and a senior Iranian security official said, the issue of the Strait of Hormuz is related to ending the wars in the entire region, and in particular in Lebanon and Gaza. Meanwhile, Israel is reportedly telling Washington that a pilot security program in southern Lebanon has failed. According to Walla, Israel says the Lebanese army is failing to take action against Hezbollah. The IDF is also preparing to bolster forces in the West Bank ahead of the Jewish holiday period amid heightened tensions. And despite the regional turmoil, Aliyah is surging. More than 2,700 North Americans have immigrated to Israel this year, with over 1,000 in August alone, and more than 4,000 expected by year's end. Joshua Swanson, CBN News, Jerusalem.
8: Big tech companies are sounding the alarm over artificial intelligence, calling on government and industry leaders to address a major security threat. More than 100 companies, including competitors OpenAI, Google, Microsoft, and Anthropic, signed a letter warning that AI-powered cyber attacks will soon be more sophisticated and more prevalent. We have a limited window to strengthen cyber defenses, they write, citing a risk to crucial services from hospitals to water treatment plants. The companies say a global-wide campaign by governments and industry leaders is needed to strengthen cybersecurity. Hopefully that will take place, Andrew. Very disturbing.
21: It certainly is. Thank you, Lori. I remember as a kid, it was 83 or 84, when a movie came out. It was with Matthew Broderick. I think it was called War Games, and he was a computer-savvy high school kid, and after a few days and a few clicks on his computer, he nearly started World War III with Russia. And I remember as a kid thinking, well, good thing that type of thing could never, ever happen. And then we hear news reports like this, and we think we are obviously living in very frightening times, aren't we? It was just last week I interviewed CBN war correspondent Chuck Holton. He wrote a book called Red Teams, which helps churches prepare for catastrophic events or things so we can depend less on the government and more on each other in community. But no matter how frightening things get in the news or we hear all these different stories, remember, Scripture tells us over and over, fear not, be anxious for nothing. John 14:27, Jesus said, I leave you a gift of peace. It's not like the world gives. Do not be troubled or afraid. When you read these headlines, prepare with your family the best you can for different scenarios, but stay in the Word, be on guard and of good courage. Still ahead, everyone, plummeting 28 feet to the pavement, this cable technician woke up in heaven. Find out what he saw and heard coming up later.
22: And then up next, discarded passports, ID cards, cell phones. They belong to the gotaways, migrants who are slipping through our border. Details from CBN News when we come back.
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21: Illegal crossings at the U.S. southern border have plummeted under the second Trump administration. Still, an unknown number called gotaways are making it across undetected. Meanwhile, the closed border is forcing drug cartels to invest in new ways to smuggle product into this country. Chuck Holton has the story from San Diego.
10: In the backcountry of eastern San Diego County, Army veteran Corey Godereau found evidence of a crisis scattered across the desert floor.
11: Get back there, and I'm seeing these IDs all over the place. They're just laying on the ground, and I assume they're literally just laying in piles like this, right on the ground on the interior of the United States.
10: Discarded passports, ID cards, and cell phones dropped by migrants the moment they cross. Godereau has spent 4 years collecting them.
11: We have no good way of knowing what the gotaway number is. I need the federal government to do a gotaway study because how can we solve a problem if we don't know what the problem is?
10: The phones may be the biggest clue of all. One of the first opened with a single guess.
11: You get a new phone. What's the default password? It's 123456. It's a Chinese guy's phone from the Darien to, well, from China, from Wuhan, Turkey, Darien. It shows everything. This entire trip.
10: A treasure trove of intelligence, Godereau says federal agencies have ignored. Meanwhile, the cartels are going underground. Authorities recently found a 2,000-meter tunnel under the Otay Mesa port of entry and pulled out roughly 2 tons of cocaine.
12: The cartels are trying to push their poison into the country as much as they can. So with this more secure border, with the decrease in the number of illegal migrants crossing, cartels are looking for new ways, new innovative ways to get their poison into the country. And the tunnel is just one example of that.
27: Here at the Otay Mesa border crossing, it can take up to 4 hours to get across into the United States. A lot of that has to do with the need for additional security. So far this year, the U.S. Customs and Border Protection has picked up more than 100 million lethal doses of fentanyl alone coming across this border. And that means they obviously need more security. So they're investing

0: about Chinese companies and people coming to the United States and buying up property. Well, some of that property is right there behind me, and it's actually on an Indian reservation. But what you're seeing in this area of eastern San Diego County is more and more of those plastic hoop houses popping up everywhere. And many of them, as it turns out, are being used for illegal marijuana growing.
1: So in this area, there are illegal marijuana grows that are just constantly popping up everywhere. This has been happening for a while now. So the sheriff actually started a marijuana enforcement team. It's called the MET team. They go in and hit this place, and there's 85,000 plants, 30 Chinese illegal aliens, an up-armored GMC Yukon vehicle, about $50,000 in cash, firearms. They had the guys all, you know, the biometrics and everything, and they're just cuffed, sitting in the shade while they're ripping all the plants out. And I watched them fill dump trailers up with plants. And they peel out of there, cut the guys loose.
0: Because California is a sanctuary state, authorities released all 30 Chinese nationals, with Border Patrol just down the road. The farm already appears to be rebuilding.
1: Then you let them all go? What this is creating, and I don't think the local, state, or feds are understanding this. This is creating a place where the locals will never work with you because they don't trust you.
0: So Gotaro keeps walking the desert, hoping Washington will finally want to know what he's finding. From San Diego, I'm Chuck Holt for CBN News.
2: All right, Chuck, appreciate your reporting. That farm, talk about hiding in plain sight. It's more like Hollywood than San Diego. Did you hear that? 85,000 plants, 30 Chinese illegals, an armored car, firearms, and 50 grand in cash. Let them all go. And 100 million doses of fentanyl at that border. So Gotaro is kind of like a Jack Bauer out of 24 all by himself out there. Let's hope he can get some help from our government. Terry?
3: 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Well, up next, a cable line ricochets backwards, and this worker is thrown off the ladder. His helmet flies off, and he hits the pavement 28 feet below. Stay tuned for what happened next after this.
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1: 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Andrew?
2: Thank you, Terry. Russ fell 28 feet and hit the pavement below. He didn't feel a thing. As soon as he slammed into the sidewalk, Russ was in heaven.
3: Russ Knoll of Pottstown, Pennsylvania, enjoyed his job as a cable technician. On the morning of April 26, 2007, he left for work as usual, with no idea his life was about to change forever.
4: I had one co-worker on a ladder against that pole, and another co-worker against the ladder at that pole, and I was responsible for this center section right here. So I started going up the ladder. The weight of my body pushed this cable line forward, and as I got two-thirds of the way up, almost to the top where I would have put on my safety harness, all of a sudden, the cable line ricocheted backwards and threw my ladder backwards and threw me off the ladder. As I was falling to the ground, my helmet flew off my head.
3: Russ plummeted 28 feet to the pavement below and was knocked unconscious. His co-workers immediately called 911. Emergency personnel arrived and transported him to the trauma center at the University of Pennsylvania Medical Center. Russ, who'd been a Christian for many years, says during that time he was somewhere else completely.
5: As soon as I hit the sidewalk, I was in heaven. I wasn't on this earth anymore. I was in a puffy white environment, totally bright white, totally quiet, totally peaceful. It was the most unbelievable experience you could ever imagine. I feel that God was there. He was watching over me. I didn't have any communication with him other than just feeling his presence surrounding me. There was no stress whatsoever, no pain. I didn't feel anything but love. I didn't want to leave. I was like, God, thank you. This is beautiful.
3: Russ woke up in the hospital confused about where he was.
5: And I realized I was back on Earth. And I said, what happened? They were like, Russ, you just fell 28 feet, died, and you're in a trauma center. I was like, I didn't feel a thing.
3: Incredibly, his only injuries were two fractured vertebrae, four cracked ribs, and a cut on his head. Russ spent 3 days in the hospital, then was sent home to recover. While there, he was able to spend more time with his sons, Tyler and Trevor.
5: They enjoyed that I was able to be home with them more than just getting up and going to work every morning. The things they wrote just made me feel so good, touched my heart, you know, and I was so thankful God sent me back. I've been blessed ever since.
3: Soon after, Russ returned to work. Today, he's retired and looks forward to experiencing heaven again someday. It's something he shares with people he meets.
5: I was there. It's real. I can't wait to go back. Because I know God's with me. He'll take me back to heaven. It was wonderful. Just hope that others will know that there is a God, there is a creator that's there for those who reach out to him, accept him, and open their heart to him. Heaven is real. Jesus died to forgive you for your sins. And cleanse you from all unrighteousness so you can experience heaven the way I did.
2: What a beautiful reminder today. Maybe we need it in a world that can be frightening, and we see so much going on, so many crises and wars around the world and different threats and concerns we have with everyday living. It's a beautiful reminder today that we are citizens of heaven. That's what we're told in the Gospels. and in the New Testament. We are citizens of heaven. Jesus said, we are not of this world. That's comforting good news, that we will spend eternity with Christ if we know Him as Savior. So what do we do now? If we're living in this troubled world and sometimes feel like we're not even sure where to turn at different times when we get overloaded or anxious, Scripture tells us to set our hearts on things above, where Christ is seated in the throne, and set our mind on things above, not on earthly things. And we're not to be transformed, we're not to be conformed to this world by the sin that is around us, but our mind is transformed by the Holy Spirit of God. What a great reminder that we have an eternal home with Jesus. But if you're a Christian, and perhaps you haven't been living for the Lord like you were, and you're getting caught up in the current and the stream of stress and anxiety and fear, and maybe you're asking God to adapt to your way as opposed to us adapting to His, I want to pray for you now that you're reminded of your eternal home with Jesus, and the Holy Spirit wants to empower you for everyday living now. We as believers in Christ sometimes, I think, take for granted that Jesus told us it was good He goes away so the Holy Spirit can take up residence in us and empower us to live for God and be salt and light in a hurting world. Father God, I pray for those right now who know You as Savior, but perhaps have lost that passion for living for You. And maybe they've believed lies of the enemy, Father God, and been caught up in the culture of the day, in the sins around them. Lord God, I pray for a break today, that the Holy Spirit of God leads them in the ways of God. You have an army of people out there that are just waiting to tap into the Holy Spirit. Lord God, I rebuke the enemy who seeks to deceive them with lies. The truth is, we are loved and You have good things for us. So, Father God, help us live for You. In the name of Jesus, I pray. If you need prayer for anything, you can call us at 1-800-700-7000. We would love to pray for you, whatever your prayer need is. Terry, over to you.
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6: The land of the rising sun. 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
9: Welcome back to the 700 Club for this CBN News break. Gang members in Port-au-Prince, Haiti, set fire to an evangelical church during a violent rampage last Sunday. According to the United Nations, at least 47 people died in the violence, many of whom were Christians. The armed men also kidnapped more than 50 people and are holding them hostage. The UN General Secretary said 22 victims reportedly were executed in a church compound where they sought shelter. In Peru, people living in a tropical jungle had no access to a clean water source for more than 50 years. They had to make long trips by foot to a dirty river or old wells and frequently fell ill from contaminated water. Now, a comprehensive solution installed by CBN's Operation Blessing is transforming water access. A solar-powered water pumping system brings clean water to every home, which has been equipped with a shower, toilet, sink, and cleaning supplies. There's also a chlorine dispenser to ensure purification. Now the community has clean, safe water every day. You can find out more about Operation Blessing by going to their website at ob.org. Andrew and Terry will be back with more of the 700 Club right after this.
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12: Boys and girls all over the world are being abused and tortured.
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12: Many people would refer to this as CSAM, child sexual abuse material.
13: 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But we can. 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
14: Monday, a ride-along with a former dealer.
15: I was here to sell drugs and destroy lives.
14: An addict returns to his old stomping grounds.
15: I would get violent with them and, like, blow their vehicles up. That's where I used to sell drugs at and beat people up.
14: How he built an empire.
15: People wanted drugs. I had what they wanted.
14: And what tore it all down.
15: I was going to die on the streets or I was going to die in prison.
14: Monday on the 700 Club.
2: A blessing to Israel and a blessing to the world. That's what Transform Iran CEO Lana Silk believes the nation of Iran will become. She sat down with Abigail Robertson for CBN's podcast, Heaven Meets Earth. Here's a segment from that conversation.
16: So welcome, Lana Silk. It is such an honor to have you here. You are the CEO of Transform Iran. You have just had a heart for revival in Iran because you were so clearly born for what you're doing right now.
17: I was born into Islamic Iran. I was born on what Iranians will call Black Friday. It's the day towards the end of 1978 when the greatest fatalities happened as Iranians marched and fought and protested to overthrow their Shah and bring in the Islamic Republic as their new leadership.
16: Were you raised in a Christian household?
17: I was. The church that is thriving in Iran today, this fast-growing church that everyone talks about, was born out of my grandfather's conversion and the meetings that he had in his home for 4 years. Yeah, you didn't know that?
16: No.
17: My grandfather was an Armenian nationalist and really had no interest in the Christian faith, certainly not in the form that we embrace today, the two of us. But God had work to do with him, and he ended up in a meeting where he was very uncomfortable, didn't like the sort of the God story that he was hearing around him. And God spoke to him even in that meeting and said, follow me, and through you, I will change the course of a nation. So then they started meeting every night as a family. They had 6 children. My dad was number 5. And they encountered the Holy Spirit, all of them. And lots of people got saved through those meetings and encountered God. And the church sort of grew out of that.
16: Like, we hear stories a lot of Jesus appearing to Muslims in the Middle East in dreams. And is that something that you all saw?
17: Yeah, very often, very often. And we have so many stories, I mean, in our own team, multiple leaders in our own team who came through unexpected supernatural encounters where God appeared in visions, in dreams, did miraculous healings, drew them to himself. One of my favorites from the last few weeks is a person that came across our AI tool. So we developed an AI-led discipleship tool in summer last year. We were dealing with a real increase in interest and need for pastors to answer questions from people in the country. So we began the journey that led us down to AI, where Kairos was born, using the knowledge bank that was in our apologetic center, but also the Bible, so that people could have a conversation, but with a tool, and they know that there's no human on the other side that's going to expose them. And this man just came across Kairos and said right off the bat, I've never known any Christians. I've never heard anything about Christianity, but I've had this name Jesus on my mind for a year and I can't shake it. And I need to know who he is, what's the deal, and ends up having a whole conversation. And the end of it, gives his life to the Lord.
16: What visions is God putting on your heart? What is he speaking to you about? What's to come? What's happening now?
17: I think Iran is due to be a blessing to Israel and a blessing to the nations. I think the reason things are so intense and ugly right now is because the enemy is scared. He has had a stronghold in Iran and he has used it to spread demonic evil out of Iran. And the war is intensifying now. And as Christians, we need to know that what we're looking at in the news, it's masquerading as a political situation, but this is a spiritual situation.
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18: Well, that was a fascinating interview. I have to go check out the rest of it.
2: It's a great podcast.
18: Yes, great job, Abby. Well, a blessing. Nathaniel is a boy who has suffered extreme trauma. He can never forget the day it happened. He went to a wedding with his family, and he was nearly killed because of it.
19: When Nathaniel and his family attended a wedding near their village, no one expected it to end in bloodshed.
20: Around 7 p.m., my family went home. But I wanted to stay with my friends until the end of the celebrations. About 20 minutes after my parents left, I heard loud gunshots. A young boy was shot through the throat and died instantly. Everyone ran. I didn't even notice a bullet graze the side of my head. I just ran home as fast as I could.
19: Fulani terrorists killed or maimed more than 50 people that day. After the attack, Nathaniel and dozens of others were taken to the hospital.
20: I was crying. Everyone was crying. When I got back to the village, it was hard to get past the trauma. At night, I couldn't sleep. I worried it would happen again. How would I survive? Where would I run to the next time?
19: During this dark and difficult time in Nathaniel's life, he found hope.
20: Someone came to our village. and told us there was a place where children that were troubled by attacks could seek refuge and get counseling and a good education. I needed all of that.
19: Nathaniel's parents let him stay with Christian Faith Ministries, which is supported in part by CBN's Orphans Promise. Here, children who have experienced terrible trauma attend school in safety, learn about God, and work through their pain.
20: When I arrived, I had a lot of mental images of what happened in my village. My house parents, teachers, and everyone helped me get past that. I didn't think I would ever laugh again, but here my friends and I laugh all the time. I have healed a lot here, and I'm excited about what God is doing in my life.
19: Orphans Promise sponsored dozens of new classrooms and offices here, making room for more children who need a safe place to go to school.
20: I feel safe and accepted here, like I have a big family. They make sure we get enough sleep and have plenty of good food. I'm focused on my studies, and I'm learning to become a better person. When I went home for the holidays, my parents were surprised by my transformation and happy to see me thriving. Thank you for helping me and the many other children here. I pray God will open more doors for you so you can continue this great work. Thank you.
18: Did you see how many children were a part of that program that Nathaniel is in? I watch what goes on in some of these countries, and Nigeria is one of them, where there is constant conflict. I mean, you go to a wedding, just a simple wedding, and 50 people don't come home from there. Sometimes people are abducted and kept for long periods of time. Sometimes they're mutilated. I mean, these are things that no one should see. But certainly a young child like Nathaniel, I mean, you can imagine that he did have trouble sleeping at night, that he did have a hard time moving past this. And yet, right in the middle of that trauma, right in the middle of him trying to grow up and become what God created him to be, you sent Orphans Promise. We want to say thank you to you. We are partnering with organizations like this in some very difficult places around the world. There are lots of places where we're able to offer education, maybe a safe place to stay, food to eat, but where there's trauma involved. It takes special training, and we're able to bring that right into these places of need. I want to say thank you because all of those children are going to come through this able to laugh again, able to live freely, able to receive the love of Jesus and the message of his purpose and his kingdom and what that means to their lives. It's just some of what we do as we reach out around the world. I want to ask you to be a part of that with us because Nigeria is just one place where that's happening. We have the privilege and the opportunity to go into many places like this. You know, you can't travel there. I can't go all of the time, but together we can send. And so would you do that right now? Would you join the 700 Club? 65 cents a day, $20 a month makes you a 700 Club member. And you have lots of levels you can join at. Maybe some of you are already 700 Club members. Would you consider going up to 700 Club Gold? That's a gift of $40 a month. 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Just say, I want to join the 700 Club. 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And if you'd like to be specific about your gift going to the work of Orphans Promise, just be sure to do that at the time that you share what level you'd like to give at. We say thank you in advance. You're changing lives. Andrew?
2: Amen. Thank you, Terry. Still ahead, everyone. Numbness, tingling, sometimes shooting shoulder pain. This woman was a prisoner of pain for years. We're going to see how she found relief coming up. And then Terry and I will be praying for you. Stay with us.
0: 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They're walking it there. All I'm doing is helping write the check.
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18: Rosaline isn't sure how she injured her shoulder the first time. She just woke up in excruciating pain. Doctors could find no solution, so that pain went on for years until Rosaline received the first of what would be a triple miracle.
1: I couldn't lift it. It was awful. I started to get numbness, tingling.
3: It was November 2015 when Rosaline Castro woke up one morning to severe pain in her left shoulder. As a production designer, Rosaline thought she heard it on her job at a furniture company.
1: I was working a lot of hours at my job. It was a very stressful time at work. I was afraid to take time off because we had a lot of deadlines.
3: The pain went on for weeks, months, and eventually years. None of the many doctors Rosaline went to could find anything wrong. Desperate, she tried everything from physical therapy to acupuncture, but nothing worked. The only relief came through pain medication.
1: Because sometimes I would get a shooting pain, and it felt like I had little pieces of bone shattered. And it was interfering with my daily activities, like showering, changing clothing. What, you know, I couldn't lift it. And I started to cry out to the Lord because that's not a way to live. But I started to pray to the Lord because I needed to get through the day.
3: The pain would get even worse when Rosaline started taking care of her disabled mother, having to help her in and out of her wheelchair.
1: I just would pray all the time, asking for the Lord to give me strength, but I know that the Lord is a healer. And I'll go to him first, and then whatever he guides me to do, because I don't reject medication, and I don't reject doctors, and I don't reject any kind of medical treatment, but I will always go to the Lord.
3: Then, on November 13th, 2020, almost 5 years to the day since the pain started, she was watching the 700 Club. Ashley Key was praying.
4: And there's someone who's watching who is having pain in your left shoulder. It's very discomforting, pain all of the time. You've been asking God to heal you. He's answering that prayer for you right now. You will be healed and pain-free in the name of Jesus.
1: When she gave that word, I screamed, I receive it, I receive it. And I'm thanking the Lord and I'm excited. Now I still had the pain. But I went to sleep, and when I woke up that morning, I was like, I'm healed. I don't feel anything.
3: Rosaline's journey to healing wasn't over. A month later, she re-injured her shoulder while helping her mother.
1: I felt a snap. I knew it. And then I was trying to ignore it. The pain came back. And I was like, no, I don't want to go through this again. I felt like I went back into the hole. I was asking the Lord to restore everything.
3: 4 weeks later, Rosaline was watching the 700 Club and again would receive a word of healing from the Lord. This one came from Terry Musin.
5: And there's somebody with a rotator cuff issue. It's not torn exactly, but it's just very, very sore. Especially, you know, when you move your arm around or you try to lift anything above the height of your shoulder, God is healing that for you. You're just going to feel a warmth come into that part of your shoulder, and it's just being all put back in place.
1: And I can't believe it. I grabbed it. I said, I'm grabbing that. I went to bed and I woke up in the morning. Woke up in the morning, it was gone. And it's been gone till, praise the Lord, till today. You know, no pain. Like, you know, my arm, the way it's supposed to be.
3: Although her pain was gone, Rosaline would need God's touch again. In addition to taking care of her mother, she had started helping her father, who was blind and had dementia. Rosaline felt overwhelmed and alone.
1: If I got 1 hour of sleep a day, that was a lot. I would say, Lord, that your will be done. Give me strength. Give me love so I could do this with love. It was difficult. Praying to the Lord, help me, give me wisdom, help me get through this day.
3: Then in January 2021, she received a third word of knowledge. Again, it was Terry.
5: Restoration is the word for you, Rosaline. You are so discouraged and alone. God is answering the thing you have asked of him. He's with you right now. You have never been alone, but just put up your hands, receive it, and thank him.
1: I couldn't believe it. I just like, wow. We're asking the Lord to restore everything in my life, to tell me what his plans are. I have seen that word be fulfilled.
3: Rosaline's mother has since passed, and her father now lives with a caregiver. Today, Rosaline takes care of two uncles and says the Lord is giving her strength with each new day.
1: And I'm seeing him as a God that is of the impossible, that nothing is impossible for him, that he is faithful to his word, faithful to his promises, and it's just been amazing.
18: Speaking of amazing, I'd say she's quite amazing as a caregiver. Unbelievable. And so God, I know, will continue to give her strength and courage for the place that she's stepped into. You know, it takes courage to do that. So I know there are many of you that are in difficult, challenging situations as well. Maybe it's not the same as Rosalind's, but we just want to say that God is there with you. We want to pray for you and with you today. And so we want to begin by sharing, if that wasn't enough encouragement, we want to begin by sharing other messages of people who've had God move. This is on July 25th this year. Melinda, who lives in Pomona, California, experienced a frightening health scare while away from home. She was suddenly overcome with severe dizziness that left her struggling to keep her balance. The episode became so intense that she feared she would fall. In the middle of the crisis, she called the CBN Prayer Center and received prayer. Almost immediately, she said, the dizziness disappeared and her balance was restored. She was able to make it home safely. She's giving God all the glory for his healing. She's thankful for the CBN prayer partners and want you to know that they stood with her in faith during a very scary time. I can imagine when you're away from home and something like that happens, you feel so vulnerable.
2: Yeah, this is particularly wonderful because it's actually goes back a few years. This is Pam by email. I want to share a miracle I experienced in 2023. I'd been struggling with drug-resistant depression for about 4 years. I'd been prescribed various medications, went through 2 treatments of TMS, no relief. On October 20, 2023, during the prayer segment, Terry said a woman with drug-resistant depression was being healed. I've walked in that healing since that day. I know for a fact it was a miracle for me. Pam, thank you for letting us know. God bless you. There's power in prayer, and we want to go to the throne room now for you and intercede for the needs you have or someone you love has. Let's go to the Lord right now. Father God, we thank you for this precious time in which we can seek your face, Lord God. We can seek a touch from heaven. And Lord, for that one who literally is saying out loud, even this morning, I feel like my head is going to explode because she is so torn with so many different responsibilities, caring for everyone else. And I just think the Holy Spirit wants to tell you now, in the midst of your feeling just absolutely overwhelmed and almost paralyzed, that your spirit misses the Lord, that a solution for you is spending time at the feet of Jesus. He really wants time with you, and it's going to be such a refreshing season in which you will delight in the love of your heavenly Father. That's an invitation for those who just feel a tremendous burden on their backs, that we find refreshing in our time with the Lord. Don't pass it up. Thank you, Father.
18: Yeah, the word says, "In quiet and confidence will be your strength." And even as Andrew's praying that, I feel like the Lord is wanting to speak to many who are under just a cloud of anxiety that you can't seem to come out from under. Many of you are medicating for it. God is wanting to speak peace right into the midst of that, and not peace like the world gives it, but that supernatural peace that only he can bring into places of anxiety in your life. You know, he inhabits the praises of his people. So right now, if that's you, begin to quietly in your heart praise him. Make a list of all the things you have to be grateful for, all the attributes of God that you know are bigger than you are. And then begin to worship him as he sets you free right now in Jesus' name.
2: Yeah. And this is just for practical living. Consider and look at the areas you use to distract yourself, because we don't like to look and think about our problems, our issues, our illnesses, our conditions. So we find other ways. It could be through like getting on social media or drugs or alcohol or whatever we're doing to cope. Okay. Use that time and that emotional energy and that pursuit and seek the Father. He has great things for you even today. It's a promise from heaven. In Jesus' name we pray. Amen. Call us if you need prayer. 1-800-700-7000. Here's Psalm 84. The Lord will withhold no good thing from those who do what is right. God bless you all.
14: Monday, a ride-along with a former dealer.
15: I was here to sell drugs and destroy lives.
14: An addict returns to his old stomping grounds.
15: I would get violent with them and, like, blow their vehicles up. That's where I used to sell drugs at and beat people up.
14: How he built an empire.
15: People wanted drugs. I had what they wanted.
14: And what tore it all down.
15: I was going to die on the streets or I was going to die in prison.
14: Monday on the 700 Club.
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9: Our story really starts with our great-grandparents. My great-grandfather was held in a prison camp for 16 years of his life for his faith. The United States of America adopted us. We came here with literally nothing. Graduated college 2018. I think that was probably the first time I really heard God's voice. I started seeking God's guidance. Like, what do I do with my life? We just felt within God's voice to start a business. So we started my mom's garage. Within our first 12 months, we generated $1 million in revenue. I hear God speaking more in my hard times. I remember just past our first year in business when we ran out of cash for the first time. And I just kind of got upset with myself and not God. I'm like, I need to be trusting God here. And I look up in my office, I'm like, God, this is your business. Like, I'm just a steward. I'm going to go back to work and you do your thing. I always tithe because dad said so, because grandpa said so, and revenue started increasing. And so I'm here like, do I still tithe? But now it's so much money. One of my friends out of nowhere texts me this link to a show called 700 Club.
24: No way.
9: By the end, I'm like, wow. This is like a God-ordained principle in life.
25: I want to also ask you about times in your life you've seen healing testimony.
9: For us, I experienced it twice vividly in our lives. Within 24 hours, she was in a very serious surgery. So I get on my knees and I raise my hands next to her by the bed and I say a prayer. I'm like, God, this is your daughter. And not for my sake, but for her sake, heal her. Our God is a God of healing and he heals to this day.
25: Welcome to Heaven Meets Earth. I'm Abby Robertson. I'm so excited for today's conversation with Pavel Bosovic. He is a faith-driven, Holy Spirit-led entrepreneur with some just amazing testimonies of how God is at work in his life. You do not want to miss this conversation. I can't wait for y'all to hear it. But first, a word from CBN.
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25: So, Pavel, I'm so excited to have you here today. I just think you have such a unique story of just incorporating your faith into just very successful business endeavors. So I just want you to start by telling our listeners a little bit about yourself. I mean, you're very young, but God has just opened extraordinary doors for you. So, just tell us a little bit about how you got to where you are now.
9: Most definitely. Thank you for having me on the show. It's a big honor to me and my family and our entire community. I think our story really starts with our great-grandparents. My great-grandfather was held in a prison camp for 16 years of his life for his faith. And then my wife's great-grandfather was actually executed for his faith. And I really believe that's where our story begins, and that's where I'd like to start.
25: Yeah. Which countries were they in?
9: This was the former Soviet Union.
25: Wow.
9: Yeah. After the fall of the Soviet Union, my parents were given refugee status here in the United States. And so I'm one of 11 siblings, and I always say I was born in Ukraine. My mother is Romanian origins. Mm-hmm. My dad is Russian origins, and the United States of America adopted us. As a foster parent, I really mean that when I say that, because one of 11 siblings and immigrating here with just literally two bags of clothing. Suitcases were a luxury item back then and still are today in many parts of the world. We came here with literally nothing. The church gave us a little minivan. I got my first job in the fifth grade cleaning residential properties with my mother. Mm. I still remember standing in line to get Christmas gifts in the winter for my siblings and myself. And I think that was my first first time being featured in the press. And that's kind of our childhood summarized. And seeing God work, you know, when you have everything, it's kind of harder to trust and rely on God.
25: Yeah.
9: I'm working on a book right now, and I say whenever you grow up and, you know, kids' meals and a closet full of toys, it's kind of hard to surrender and trust God. But whenever you're literally trusting God to provide food for your family and clothing, it really builds a strong foundation in your faith. So yeah, I graduated college 2018. And I think that was probably the first time I really heard God's voice in my life, what to do with my life. And I just went into a corporate job, and within a year, not happy. And I started seeking God's guidance. Like, what do I do with my life? And I will never forget sitting on the edge of the bed with my wife, and we just felt within God's voice to start a business. And we started our business. It was right after the pandemic. It was early 2020. And
25: so did y'all get married in college then?
9: Yes, we were in college when we got married. And so we started our business, and the key point of starting the business, it was scary, you know. Yeah. I've never had or started a business, even though I've been very entrepreneurial from a young age. I remember getting, you know, that inner voice to start it. So we sold our house. We sold my wife's car without her knowing. I do not recommend you do that. But it was just a spur of the moment. Got a good deal, sold her car. And with $10,000, we were at the bank about to open our checking account to start 27 North. And we started doubting, like, is this God calling us to it? It's a big move. The whole world is shut down. Yeah. And it's like, friends and family are like, why don't you just wait a couple of years? And we're like, all right, let's see if what we were said within is really from God. So we called a brother of ours in faith, and he has the gift of vision. Mm-hmm. And we were like, hey, can you pray for us? We are at the crossroads and have a big decision to make. Can you pray for us? And we didn't tell him. We're sitting at the bank in the parking lot trying to decide whether or not to start this business.
25: Yeah.
9: And he just on the phone starts praying with us, and he says, I see a vision for you and your family. You guys are standing before a great big mountain, and you're questioning whether or not God is calling you to climb this mountain. And God is saying, climb the mountain. It looks like it'll be hard, but you'll feel like you're going through a prairie as you're climbing the mountain. So we get out of the car all excited, open the business. Over the last 5 years, we've delivered over $50 million worth of product. And our revenue goal for next year is $50 million. So next year, in 1 year, we'll do what we did since we opened the company.
25: So, okay, I have so many questions. But first, can you just tell our viewers what y'all do?
9: Yeah, yeah.
25: And I want to know, too, when you felt like you heard God speak to you, just what do you feel like God was saying?
9: Yeah. So we are a luxury expedition vehicle manufacturer. In basic terms, super RVs. So yeah. Traditional RVs are built very simple, and they're reliant on outside power. We build fully self-sustainable RVs that you could take essentially anywhere in the world. We have customers that will go tour, you know, Europe, Africa, or just cross-country tour in the U.S. Yeah. So you can stay in national parks. You can do extreme off-roading on them. And then on your second question of when we heard God's voice to open the business, I see in my life that God kind of speaks to us, specifically to my wife and I, probably first through his word. Like, we'll be reading the word of God, and it'll just like speak to us. Mm-hmm. And it's like, wow, yeah, this is exactly what we need. And
25: the best way to hear from God is reading the word of God.
9: Amen. My grandpa used to always say, if all else fails, all you need in life to be happy, strong in your faith, and get to heaven is the Bible. Mm-hmm. And that's kind of been the forefront of how we hear God's voice is through his word.
25: Yeah.
9: Another way is just in our thoughts, like starting the business. We were just at a crossroad in life. Like, what do we do? Should we do it? And we just had this thought that came to mind. And I kind of filter my thoughts in one of three ways. Is this the enemy tempting me or trying to distract me? Is this a flesh thought? So is it like selfish? Is it of my own ambition?
25: Yeah.
9: And if it's not one of the two, then I pause. I'm like, wow, this is most likely God talking to me, and I need to answer the calling.
25: Yeah. Okay. But I'm so curious, because what you all sell is so unique.
9: Yeah.
25: So how did y'all get this idea when you were like 20, 21? And I imagine to even make the prototype for this vision was probably very expensive. So, I mean, I'm just so curious how y'all got this business even off the ground and came up with the idea.
9: My wife, her car funded it. So we had that $10,000.
25: Yeah.
9: And we started small. So we started my mom's garage. We were living with her parents in my mom's garage. We started the business. I purchased three used and damaged RVs.
25: Yeah.
9: We repaired one and then parted out another. And that kind of started getting revenue flowing. We then, the one that was beyond repair, we would list and sell the parts. And so that created even more revenue. And then one sweet old lady, she's like, hey, I bought this really expensive part from you. Can you guys install it for me? And we're like, yeah. So next thing you know, we're installing the parts. And then that grew into renovating them. And within our first 12 months, we generated $1 million in revenue.
25: Wow.
9: And, you know, most entrepreneurs at that point, they'll go and, you know, they'll spend and buy nice things. You know, we didn't buy anything nice. We didn't spend it ourselves. We tithed. That's big in our life is tithing.
25: Yeah.
9: So we did the tithes and then everything else we put into the business. And so our first 12 months revenue is what kind of financed our first RV. First RV, it was built on a ProMaster chassis, which is a lot less expensive than the chassis that we build on right now. And I designed the exterior. So it was like Jeep parts, black wheels, a roof rack. So the outside looked like a really off-road rugged vehicle.
25: Yeah.
9: And then I had my wife design the interior. So she did like white cabinets, white shiplap, natural butcher block. And so we posted on social media, and then another God moment, you know, it's like, who's going to buy it? And that's, you know, you have friends and family saying, it seems like you and your wife can't agree on it. We can't wait to see how you guys are going to build a house. And we're like, we just felt like this was what we were supposed to build. And it went almost viral. We had 40 pre-orders in the first few months of listing on social media.
25: Wow. So I'm curious, did you and your wife have engineering backgrounds? Is that what you all studied?
9: That's funny that you asked that. A lot of people ask us that. No, I think I have like engineering roots. I, from a young age, loved building stuff and putting stuff together and figuring things out.
25: Yeah.
9: I studied business management through college and graduated from Mizzou with a bachelor's degree in that.
25: Yeah.
9: And then my wife did childhood development.
25: Oh, wow.
9: Yeah.
25: So both, I mean, childhood, God has a way of leading you.
9: Yeah.
25: I mean, this is, it's just amazing. And I'm also curious, just as you were getting started, were there ever moments when you just felt like the Holy Spirit was giving you an idea that just didn't feel like something, you know, a natural business decision, something that you would have come up with yourself?
9: Many a times, I think even more so, I hear God speaking more in my hard times than I do in the good times. I feel like the idea generation within my mind kind of is a God-given talent for many entrepreneurs. I think it's even to a flaw. Mm-hmm. I think entrepreneurs struggle to focus. So if anything, I think I'm way too blessed with God and the ideas that he gives me. More recently was the truck, Expedition Truck line that we launched.
25: Yeah.
9: We found a big need for that. You know, a lot of people will save up their entire life to go into retirement only to buy a recreational vehicle that is not suitable for what they wanted to use. So it's like a disappointment. But for me, I think more vividly is in the hard times. I remember it was probably just past our first year in business when we ran out of cash for the first time. Mm-hmm. And I'll never forget that moment in my office. I sat down in front of my trash can. I turned, you know, tried to throw up and I couldn't. I realized I haven't eaten in 2 days. And then I just remembered God's vision through the brother that you're going to walk up the mountain. It won't be hard. And I just kind of got upset with myself and not God. I'm like, I need to be trusting God here. And I look up in my office. I'm like, God, this is your business. Like, I'm just a steward. I'm going to go back to work and you do your thing. It was probably within 2 to 3 hours after I literally looked up. I'm like, God, this is your business. You take care of it. I'm going to go do what I know what to do. We got a phone call and a gentleman said, hey, I really want to buy a recreational vehicle and I'm not ready to buy yet, but I'm doing some tax incentives and credits. I want to prepay for my vehicle. Can I wire transfer $300,000? And he wire transferred that same afternoon $300,000.
25: Wow.
9: Yeah.
25: And I want to also just ask you about how you talked about how you and your wife tithe, which is just, it's so important for anyone who's listening that doesn't know what tithing is. It's the biblical idea of giving 10% of what you're bringing in just to sow into the Lord's work. And I feel like it's something, you know, when you're not making a lot of money, it's so great to start practicing it then. And I'm sure y'all probably saw that. Just can you talk a little bit about how you and your wife, when you all just decided to tithe, and have you seen any financial miracles?
9: Oh, you're going to love this story. So we were always raised to tithe. And I'll be honest, I always tithed because dad said so, because grandpa said so. Mm-hmm. And these were, you know, strong men of faith in my life that did it. And it was inspiring for me because seeing my dad and my grandpa do it was kind of a given in my life.
25: Mm-hmm.
9: And whenever I started my business, you know, revenue started increasing. And so I'm here like entrepreneur me kind of trying to figure out, do I still tithe? But now it's so much money. Yeah. What if I give a little bit less? It'd still be more than I've been given before, but it's not tithing. And it was just this big battle. And then one of my friends out of nowhere texts me this link to a show called 700 Club.
24: No way.
9: And he testified in a way to where he doesn't do it for the financial gain, but they just decided with their wife that they're going to do it. Mm-hmm. And I was listening to, it was probably under an hour segment. And by the end, I'm like, into Revelation. And now, like, it made sense. I understood it. And now I'm not doing it because dad said or grandpa said. For me, it just made sense. I'm like, wow, this is like a God-ordained principle in life. And we just did it. And it seems like the more we tithe, the more we give. And now it's more. I think we're approaching like 20% now. Wow. That God has just put in our heart to give. It just, the blessings keep pouring. Yes. And the sales keep growing. And God's blessing I see not only in our business, but our personal life.
24: I love that. And I can so relate because I grew up in a family where from the very first time my parents gave us an allowance, they were teaching us about tithing 10% and giving it to the Lord. And, you know, it wasn't

0: even if it doesn't make sense to you, just do it. Mm-hmm. Just do it because the Bible says. Just do it because God says, test me in it.
1: Yeah.
0: And I shared the testimony from my life that one day God will give you that personal understanding. You will no longer do it because it says, but because it's something that becomes a part of you.
1: Yeah, and it brings you so much joy.
0: Yeah, joy and peace and just all around. And we, you know, we were talking about hearing God's voice. You know, that's one of the things I've noticed in my life is any time that I get too busy in life or any time that I don't do everything that God has called me to do, the ideas, they start drying out and that peace and that love. And I just noticed through these little things in life, something so simple as tithing, it actually brings you nearer to God and able to hear his voice more clearly in your life.
1: Yeah. Well, Pavel, this is all amazing. I wanted to open the show by telling you this story, but I'll share it now. I want to give our listeners a little insight into how you even got here.
0: And yes, I want to hear it too.
1: Yeah, I mean, yeah, I should probably tell you. So this week, the week we're filming, it's the National Prayer Breakfast in Washington, D.C., which brings around 2,000 just faith leaders and all different people to D.C. For this event. And so, you know, I knew this was coming and I was like, what a great week to film the podcast. I'm sure there would be some great guests. Yeah. And I was like, but Lord, you have to lead me to them. You have to show me, you know, who might be here that we should speak with. And the very next morning, our mutual friend Vlad, I had an email and he was like, hey, if there's anyone CBN wants to interview, here's a list of just 20 great people I know. Let me know if you want me to connect you with any of them. And it felt like a direct answer to prayer.
0: Wow.
1: And so I prayed over the list because I was like, Lord, I don't have time for 20, but if there's anyone you want to highlight here, and without even like really studying the list, I just felt like I saw pop in my head. And I was like, okay, I'm going to go look at that list. And then, and I prayed again. I was like, maybe I saw it. Maybe that was just because I happened to see his name when I glanced at it. And I felt the Holy Spirit say, like, go five down. And sure enough, that was where your name was. And so I was like, all right, I don't know much about this person, but I just feel like the Lord wants his testimony and just the way he follows God shared on the podcast. So I talked to Vlad and just shared about the show and was like, do you think he would be a good fit? And he was like, yes. So I 100% agree. Yeah. This is just exactly the kind of stuff we want to highlight on Heaven Meets Earth, of just that almost reckless obedience.
0: Yeah, it's extraordinary when we surrender and trust God. In addition to being here and just so many other things aligned well, I get invited to speak at different events, and a lot of times they're secular events, so it's a little bit harder to just openly speak about your faith and what God is doing. And I just put it in my heart, I'm like, God, if you start inviting me to shows where I can just comfortably and openly speak about what you do in my life, I'm not going to hold back. I'm just going to let it go. So it was inspiring to me to hear you say, hey, just share what God puts in your heart. So we were talking about how to hear God's voice and how I hear it in my life. So the first one was through revelations of vision. So there's gifts of the Spirit, and there's individuals that actually get physical visions. And I have too many testimonies to share in my life about that. The second one is the Word of God. And we talked about the first time we ran out of cash. And something else my mentors told me in business is, Pavel, be ready for people to come after you. And I'm like, oh, I'm a child of God. It's not going to happen. And lo and behold, we are served our first lawsuit. And it was a $14 million lawsuit, which this was probably 2.5 years ago. Our company wasn't even generating that much revenue in a year.
1: Wow, yeah.
0: And it was just a moment I remember looking at it. And the powerful thing about when you build your life on the foundation of the Word of God, in those hard moments, and they do come, those waves do come, you don't feel like doubt or fear. You just instantly kind of turn to God like you would your father. And so the next way that God speaks to us is through his Word. And so I'm like, I don't stand a chance. It's the fifth biggest law firm in the United States. We have a small town attorney. I'm like, turning to the Word of God. So I open the Word of God and I just start reading it. And the passage I open to is talking about how God is going to bless you so much that your enemy is going to run from the sound of war and there's not going to be anyone there. So I take this Bible verse and I write it on the cover page of this lawsuit. And I bring it to my attorneys. And they're like, did they write this Bible verse on here?

0: I'm like, no, that was, I added it to there. I'm like, God is going to give us victory. 3 months back and forth. Turns out to be a complete misunderstanding. Everything was figured out, dismissed, and it never even went on our record. And so wow. The next way that I see God speaking in our life is through his word.
1: You considered yourself an atheist.
2: Yeah.
1: What did you specifically have against Christianity?
2: My dad was a former music minister. You know, I saw a lot of hurt in that church.
1: In 2015, Walker lost his record deal and had their family van repossessed by the label. That's when Craig decided to give their family van to Walker.
2: Their unconditional love, it was so different from what we were used to. I went and got a Bible and just started reading and reading and reading.
3: It was amazing to watch the transformation and the just the power of the Holy Spirit.
1: Walker had given his life to Christ and couldn't wait to share the news with Craig.
2: I said, I believe.
4: Are you telling me that you believe that Jesus is the Son of God and that you want to live your life for him? He said, that's exactly what I'm saying.
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12: Wow, I love that. And I love, you know, that a $14 million lawsuit would terrify anyone.
0: Yeah.
12: But, you know, even in those circumstances, God tells us not to fear. And it just sounds like that you just went straight to his word and just meditated on his word, committed that to your heart.
0: Yeah.
12: And the Lord worked it out. And I just love that. Without any anxiety, fear of the future, you just knew God was going to take care of you.
0: Yeah, you have to, because otherwise this life is so short, and it can be either short and miserable, or it can be short and beautiful. And it all stems down to our relationship with God and having the ability to be not only in business, but in ministry. We've gotten the chance to talk to a lot of people in rehab centers and people in hospice care about to take their last breath and new believers. And what I've observed through all of this is, if you learn to have a relationship with God and listen to his voice, whether it's through his word, through his church, to your thoughts, and that's probably something else I can build on and share and how my wife and I met. But if you just listen and allow yourself to fall in submission and do what he says to you, regardless of how hard or easy you may have it in life, it's amazing. I remember when my wife and I just got married, we were living in a little apartment. It's about the size of our master closet now, but no central heating, no central AC. And we were happy and we were excited and we weren't grumbling, weren't complaining. My wife would sometimes tease me and say, Paul, I feel like we were happier then than we are now because we're just so busy. But yes, the more you listen to his voice, I see the happier and more successful you are, regardless of what your bank account says or what your living conditions are.
12: Amen. Well, I love a good love story. So I want to hear how you and your wife met. We're going to pick up after our break with that and hearing more about how you incorporate the Lord in your day-to-day business operations. But first, we'll take a quick break and hear from CBN. Hey, Heaven Meets Earth listeners. If you love what you're hearing and want to support the show and bring a little bit of Heaven Meets Earth into your home, right now, if you go to heavenmeetsearth.com and give a gift of $100 or more, we want to send you one of our Heaven Meets Earth water bottles. We love these. We know you will too. And we would be so blessed by your support. Thank you and God bless. So, Pavel, you said that you have a great story of how you met your wife. So let's hear that.
0: I think my love story is about the same summary as me starting a business. I always have to give this disclosure. You have to be really walking right with God and trusting God 100% if you're going to do what I did in my love story. So in my love story, I had come to the Lord. I had in college freshman year, I had a short season of rebellion in my life where I kind of wanted to figure out life on my own. It didn't work. Had a really amazing come back to Jesus moment. And I had a desire in my heart. I wanted to start a family. And I started praying. I'm like, Lord, I know how hard this decision is. Statistics are not in my favor. You know, divorce is skyrocketing past 50% here in the United States. And even so amongst Christians, I like, God, I want you to pick my future wife. And I want you to guide me. And I want you to write me a love story that I can share with the world. I can share with my kids of how great you are.
12: What an amazing prayer.
0: Thank you.
12: I love that.
0: Well, it went like that for almost 2 years and no answer. Yeah. And here I am, you know, going into my sophomore year now and no answer. So then I'm like, maybe God just wants me to be like Apostle Paul and dedicate my life to him and not get married. And I'm like, okay, I'm going to dedicate my life to God. So I'm in my little apartment. I get on my knees and I say a prayer. I'm like, Lord, I think I'm going to dedicate my life. And like, I stop right there and I just feel his presence. And I hear his voice vividly in my mind saying, don't dedicate your life. I have a plan for you. You're going to meet her when you go home for Christmas break. And I just get so scared in that moment because I've never so vividly heard God's voice speak to me like that.
12: Yeah.
0: So I'm like, okay, I'm going to test this out. My grandpa always said, when you hear God's voice vividly, you know, don't rush, just pause and test him to make sure it's him speaking to you. So I'm so excited to get done with finals. I come home to visit my parents, and my parents invite me to their church. And I visit their church, and I get to share a message. And after the service, the youth goes out to eat together. And what I mean by youth in our Slavic community, youth is like 18 to 25. Yeah. I think it's called young adults in the American churches. And we're with the young adults having lunch. And I look over, and there's this young, wonderful gal in a dark blue, beautiful dress. And I look at her, and inside, I hear him speak to me again and saying, that's the one. And I'm like, what do I do? So I come home and I consult with my parents.
12: You didn't go say hi to her?
0: No. I go home to consult my parents. I'm like, hey, I've never met her. I don't even know her name. Like, what do I do? And my parents gave me some wise advice and counsel of, you know, talk to her and get to confirmation and make sure, you know, this is all working out. So I go, and I just, over the next 3 months, I'm like, I'm just going to take prayer and fast over 3 months, get another semester done. And if this is all God orchestrating in my life, then I'm gonna get married to her. We don't date. I don't really talk to her. I see her in the youth, and I get to kind of know her. I was an interim youth leader as well. And the more I pray and fast month after month, I just feel this godly love for her growing within me. And so after 3 months, I invite her and her sisters to a local chapel, and I proposed. Yeah.
12: Wow.
0: And I proposed to her, and she said yes. And at that point, we started reading the New Testament together, and we were talking. And when we started really getting to know each other, like, what do we like? What do we not like?
12: Mm-hmm.
0: It was literally ordained by God. Like, we loved the same candy and the same ice cream and the same kind of vision desires for life. Like, she really wanted to work with in Africa with in Kenya and do orphanages. And that's something I've always wanted to do. And long story short, here we are 9 years later. Happily married and very blessed by God.
12: When you were dating, did you ever tell her about how you felt like God spoke to you?
0: Yes. After I proposed. Yeah,
12: okay.
0: I
12: told her. So that would be a lot of pressure.
0: Yeah, I told her after I proposed. And I love when she shares the story, and I wish she was here to share her half. She was going through something very similar in her life. So mm-hmm. after she had saw me preach that day, so before I even saw her,
12: yeah.
0: She had a similar revelation, and wow. she started praying about me. And those 3 months that I was praying and fasting for her,
12: yeah.
0: she was praying and fasting for me. We didn't know that we were praying and fasting for each other.
12: That is so, so incredibly yeah. beautiful. And yeah. I love, my mom would always say, God is the God of romance. And
0: Amen.
12: He writes the most beautiful love stories, and it doesn't matter what age you are.
0: Yeah.
12: When the Lord leads you to his person, he yeah. just, I love hearing how he just spoke to both of y'all and made it abundantly clear. And what's interesting, when I met my husband, I had actually had a similar experience to what you went through, where I realized, I was like, I don't think I've ever met anyone in my life that I could see myself marrying.
0: Yeah.
12: And I'm very joyful right now. I was working at CBN, pouring my life into work in ministry. And I was like, you know, maybe I'm supposed to be yeah. like the Apostle Paul. And I have tons of nieces and nephews. So I was like, yeah. maybe I'm just supposed to be a cool aunt
0: yeah.
12: and just pour my life into ministry and never get married.
0: Yeah.
12: And it was literally and one of my best friends, we had that conversation together. And within a month, both of us met our husbands.
0: Wow.
12: Or who would be our husbands.
0: Yeah.
12: So
0: that's
12: yeah.
0: inspiring. That's why I always have to give the disclosure, because nowadays I do like premarital counseling now mm-hmm. and postmarital counseling. And there's so many things that people don't take into account when making these big decisions. And, you know, I was blessed and fortunate by parents and grandparents that really taught us all this. That's why for
12: yes.
0: me, I took this decision so serious. Even like little things, what kind of temperature do you like in the home? Or what are your goals for how do you raise your children? Do you raise them this way or this way? Do they go to private school or secular school? And I've observed that the more things that couples don't agree on, the harder it is to build a home, because a home divided by itself, it won't stand. And one of my friends sent me a list by John Piper. I think he's got like 30 questions or something like that for mm-hmm. married couples. And as I was going through that with her, I remember how every single point was in alignment. And just even now in this moment, I try to like stress my mind to remember on something we didn't disagree over in the last 9 years, and it's just not coming to mind. I guess there was one moment. I love doing dishes. And for me, it's just so like vacuuming, stuff like that, it's not my thing. But doing dishes, it's just so like relieving, stress relieving.
12: You can come to my house anytime. Standing invitation.
0: Yeah. And so I was doing the dishes, and she came up and she's like, love, I wanted these dishes. I feel like it's my job to do it. You know, you had a long day at work, and I'll finish it for you. I'm like, no, I really want to finish the dishes. I just, it's for me, it's stress relieving. And we went back and forth like 3 or 4 times. And, you know, we were a few years married, and I was just so in my moment. I'm like, well, I'm the man of the house, so I'm going to veto your request. I'm going to finish washing the dishes. So I guess we have had an argument.
12: That was your big fight.
0: Yeah. Yeah.
12: Who's going to be more gracious?
0: Yeah,
12: into-
0: so I had to veto her decision, and I was able to finish the dishes. But it's amazing when you trust God, even when disagreements and challenges arise, and they do come, those storms do come. The closer you are to God and the more you hear his voice in your life, the more enabled you are to go through them.
12: Mm-hmm. Yeah. So I want to also ask you about times in your life you've seen healing testimonies.
0: Yes. Our God is a God of healing, and he heals to this day. I love talking to doctors and scientists, especially the ones that are atheists and don't believe in God, because through simple conversations of like, hey, why is there not a cure for flu yet? I'm able to help them understand at the very least there is a greater being out there and kind of help lead and guide them to God and Christ our Savior. So for us, I experienced it twice vividly in our lives. The first one is my wife's life. She had, shortly after we had gotten married, she had a little bit of a trouble with her stomach, and we rushed to the emergency room. Doctors do their analysis, their tests, and they find out that she needs a surgery. And so within 24 hours, she was in a very serious surgery. And I remember sitting in that waiting room and just praying. I'm like, Lord, I'm here by myself. I know you're here with me. Like, just bless this surgery that everything goes well. And a three-hour surgery gets done in an hour and a half. And I remember the doctor running out and giving me a hug. And he's like, I'm not very much a believer, but God just kind of put in my heart to tell you that the surgery went very well. We got it done twice as fast, and that she's going to have a healing. And I'm like, wow, this is interesting. Like, God is a God of healing, a comforter, and that's what I say. Like, you're going to have those challenges, those surgeries, their sicknesses, and obstacles. But if you can just stay near to God, he'll guide you through those moments. So that was amazing. And here we are 2 weeks later, and it's still not healed, and she still has an open wound. And you know, in the morning I'm going to class, my internship, and then the evening I come home to care for her and change her bandages out. And by week three, I'm just exhausted, and I'm really worried about her, and I want this healing that God promised us. So I get on my knees and I raise my hands next to her by the bed, and I say a prayer. I'm like, God, this is your daughter, and not for my sake. Like, I know you can bless me, and I'll keep changing these bandages and I'll keep caring for her, but for her sake, heal her. And I get this thought in my mind from God to, instead of changing her bandages the way that the doctors told us to do it, this time just to clean the wound, put the bandage on top, and go to sleep. And so we did that. And the doctor had explained the bandage had to go inside of her stomach and then a secondary bandage on top. So we do the one bandage on top and we go to sleep. We wake up the next morning. Same thing, you know, I go wash my hands, and I would change her bandages in the morning and the evening. So I take the bandage off, and her wound is completely healed. And literally not even 2 weeks later, she was carrying her own groceries home from the grocery store right. When the doctors told her it would take up to 6 months to heal. And literally in that one night, God gave her full healing.
12: And I mean, that's just remarkable. I mean, yeah. what did you make of that?
0: I still, to this day, I share this testimony at different churches and prayer groups, and it's one of the only really big supernatural healings that I've seen in my life. Yeah. I remember going to the doctors, and they were really confused. They're like, are you sure? And they pull out the file, and they're looking at the dates, and they're like, it shouldn't have healed this quick. And they're like taking pictures and calling other surgeons, other doctors to come look at it. And they're like, nope. I mean, a six-month healing process happened in one night.
12: Wow.
0: Yeah.
12: That's amazing. I mean, I experienced supernatural healing at one point in my life. And I remember the doctor noticed it, and then he called in all these nurses and other doctors, and I thought something was terribly wrong.
0: Yeah.
12: And it's just, when you experience something like that, what's just amazing, you know, there's no rhyme or reason to who God heals. But when you have that just that touch from the Lord where it just, you know, God's real. This is all real. Yeah. What we've just, you know, what we dedicate our lives to.
0: Yeah.
12: He's here with us and he sees us.
0: Yeah. I make the analogy to especially young adults who really struggle to understand, like, how does God still do healings and how does God still speak to us? And I say, just look at the technology that we have today. You can pick up a phone and you can look at it and you can literally FaceTime someone on the other side of the world. Like, do you question whether that person on the other side of the world is a real person talking back to you? And then today in the age of AI, like, how is it hard for you to understand that our God is greater than all of that? And same thing on the side of healings. I still believe they happen today. I wish I could see more of it in my life, but I'm just thankful that I haven't had a need for healings, but I see it all the time. You had an awesome guest on your podcast just the other day, and he shared that in their church, you know, he sees these healings on a daily and weekly basis.
12: Mm-hmm. Yeah. Oh, I love it. So I'm curious, in your just day-to-day business operations, which, yeah. you know, you aren't an outright ministry, even though yeah. you kind of have radical generosity, how do you integrate faith just in your day-to-day running your business?
0: It was hard early on. Mm-hmm. I've never owned a company. I've never been a CEO.
12: Yeah.
0: And, you know, you go and we hired on fast. We went from, you know, just my wife and I to 20, 30, 50, almost 100 employees in just a span of a few short years. And I didn't know how to lead. And I would reach out to, you know, some pastors and other mentors in my life. And I would ask counsel and advice. And I just never got a exact answer of how to practically practice faith in your life, and especially in business. And that prompted me to really start searching for myself. And I went on a short tour of faith-based businesses in the Midwest, one of them being Hobby Lobby, Mercy Hospital Systems. And I started asking these executives and CEOs, how do you guys incorporate faith in your corporations? And I learned simple things like starting manager meetings with a prayer, mm-hmm. Starting company events with a prayer. It was beautiful. We started this podcast with a prayer. I'm gonna take that from you. I'm gonna start starting my podcast with a prayer. And I started getting all this information from other faith-based companies, and I ended up putting together a tour, Faith and Business. And last year we went on tour and we spoke in five different cities about what I'll share briefly now. First and foremost, prayer. Mm-hmm. Whether it's a morning huddle, is what we call in manufacturing, a short meeting before the production crew goes on the production line, or a big annual company event, or meeting with bankers, lunch with bankers, corporate retreats, any event that we have, any sit down, we always start with a prayer. And even at times with customers, I'll never forget one of our first customers that came and visited us from California. Same thing, secular, non-believers, very strong in their radical religion. And I had asked them if I could say a short prayer before they went on the road. And they, of course, agreed. And I said a short prayer. And they started asking me about my faith. And I shared my testimony, my story, similar how I'm doing today. And the husband, he got very emotional. And he's like, one day, I want to get to know your God. And that's how we parted ways. And I pray that seed grew in his heart. So first and foremost, prayer. Start everything with prayers. Even if it's an executive meeting or you're meeting your banker, start with a prayer. The second way that we see it is good deeds. The Bible says we're called to live a life of good deeds. And it's interesting when you look at it in the Greek translation, it's actually daily. So your good deeds need to be daily. And we aspire that at 27 North, whether it's helping an employee get housing or helping an employee get a vehicle. You know, on Christmas, we love giving employees food baskets, just any good deed. And I always tell my team, every day that you live and you don't do something good for your team, you've wasted that day. So the second way is the good deeds. And then the third way that we really incorporate faith in our work is the Word of God, sharing Bible verses with each other, inspiring, encouraging each other, and incorporating His Word in our policies and our procedures. A lot of times people say, oh, you're so lenient. Like, how do you keep structure and discipline? I'm like, Word of God. Like, if you look at any one of our company policies, you can see that it was quite literally derived from the Word of God.
12: I love that.
0: Thank you.
12: I mean, what a great way to lead a business.
0: I appreciate it.
12: Yeah. And the way we should all be just, and I know, I mean, it's easy for me. I've only worked in ministry for the past 11 years, but I love hearing about other people who are just in different organizations that aren't necessarily outwardly faith-based, but just bringing in God into everything and all of it.
0: Yeah, he's a good father. And if we would just trust him. I do some mentorship and business coaching on the side, and every now and then I'll have companies that are secular companies and non-believers. And even in those moments, I say, first of all, you have nothing to lose. Like, you reached out to me because you need help, and mm-hmm. I'm here to help you. And whether or not you believe it in this moment, like, let's set personal beliefs aside for the sake of the survival of your company, to make your company more profitable and make your company more successful. Just take these basic principles from the Word of God and build on it. And the first thing that I coach companies to do is, as a management team, start reading Proverbs. So that was some advice that I was given when I started my business. Is one of the biggest RV distributors in the United States, a huge company. The founder and CEO told me, Pavel, you and your team needs to read a book of Proverbs every day, or a chapter in the book of Proverbs every day. And yeah. every month you'll read the entire book together. And so I do that in my life, and it's amazing. Like, yeah. I just see his hand in our life and our business through it. And that's one of the first advice I give companies that I coach and mentor who don't believe in God or don't have a relationship with God. And I say, you have nothing to lose. Like, try this. And it's inspiring to get feedback, you know, 6 months later, a year later, of individuals saying, hey, this is amazing. Like, it's working, and our companies are changing, and we're becoming more and more successful.
13: Mordecai Shaftel was born into one of Georgia's first Jewish families. By 17, he was a successful merchant in Savannah. And when the war broke out several years later, Shaftel didn't hesitate to give his time and money to the Patriot cause. He joined an underground network known as the Sons of Liberty, with other patriots like Paul Revere, Samuel Adams, and Patrick Henry. And in 1776, he spearheaded the American campaign to expel the British from Savannah. As quartermaster, he bought food, uniforms, and weapons for the troops, often paying for them out of his own pocket. He was given the rank of colonel, making him the highest-ranking Jewish man in the Continental Army.
14: Jewish Patriots of the American Revolution. 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
12: I love that. So as we kind of wrap our time together, and I'll let our listeners know, we are going to do a bonus clip with Pavel on the CBN Family app. What I love about this section is, you know, I sit here and think of questions, but I know that you're probably listening to this and being like, oh, I wish you'd ask that. I wish you'd ask this. So it's been this great segment now where when we end, I turn it over to all the wonderful people in the studio who've been listening to this conversation. And I ask what comes to their mind. So if you want more from Pavel when this wraps, you can go to the CBN Family app and hear our bonus clip with him. And I just want to let you know, we do this with all of our guests. We pray over them before the show. And I want to read a little bit of what the Holy Spirit put on my heart I prayed for you. And I'm kind of excited because I already know now that some of it will resonate. And wow. I just love when that happens. You just, you never know. And, but yeah, cause as I said, I really, I just trusted that you were, you had just an incredible testimony to share, but I didn't really know that much about you beyond just a very faith driven business entrepreneur. So as I prayed for you, I got this sense from the Holy Spirit of how beautifully and meticulously God crafted your mind, and that your brain is, it's truly wired differently, and to not be afraid to do things differently than others in your industry, because God's given you a really unique way of seeing and running things. Faith first, faith forward, and let that be the defining piece of all of your endeavors. And then the final sense I had is just that you are radically generous, which I now know to be true. When you said y'all are up to almost 20% giving back, that's, I mean, that's amazing. That's not an easy thing to do and put into practice, but God bless you for that. That's truly so wonderful. And I just wrote, I just had this sense that you and your wife give without expecting to get anything back, and that you just give freely. So,
0: wow, thank you so much. It means a lot to us.
12: Yeah, I've been so encouraged hearing your testimony. I really do believe our listeners will too. And I just so thank you for being here, and thank you for your time. And obviously, I always thank our wonderful Christian Broadcasting Network for giving us this platform to share amazing testimonies like this. I normally always sign off by saying, see you next week, but I want to let y'all know that we are going to be taking a few weeks off of Heaven Meets Earth. We launched this show in 2025 on April 21st. It was the Monday after Easter. So this year, leading up to Easter of this year, we want to take the Lenten season just to spend some time praying and seeking the Lord. And we want to invite you to do that with us. We're going to be hosting some live prayer times on our Heaven Meets Earth YouTube channel. We would love for you to join us to pray for us, for us to pray with you and for you. You can submit prayer requests while we are live in our YouTube comments, or send us your prayer requests at heavenmeetsearth@cbn.org. And then we're going to come back with new episodes. You'll see our new set on the Monday after Easter of 2026. So I believe that's April 6, 2026 is when we'll come back to you, bringing you all new episodes of Heaven Meets Earth. We're so excited, and we just can't wait to see what God does with this show as we go into the future. God bless you all, and we'll see you soon. And now a preview of our questions from the crew. Where do you see yourself going forward, and just how do you process just the visions God's given you for the future? How the faith aspect that you've incorporated into your business affects your employees, and just if there's any testimonies, other entrepreneurs that God has put just a big idea on their heart, where do they start? How should people combat? I mean, anytime you are following something, you know the Lord has put on your heart and you're seeing glimmers of the vision, you don't totally know what it's going to look like. How do you combat just the lies that when the enemy's trying to derail you?
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11: Well, welcome to 700 Club Israel. Today we're going to go on a journey to a story of survival from one of the darkest graveyards in human history. It's about a group of Jewish teens, aged 13 to 17, who were marched into the crematorium, the gas chamber at Auschwitz. The doors closed behind them, their names already marked dead. This is the story of what happened next.
26: History records the numbers. Millions lost. Countless voices silenced. But behind the statistics lie personal narratives of unimaginable resilience. They were just boys, stripped of their homes, their families, and their names. They stood in the darkest place on earth. Survival seemed impossible. The selection was final. A group of boys marched toward the ultimate horror. They stood at the very doors of the gas chamber. Yet, against all known historical precedent, by a miracle, they survived. Their survival was only the beginning. Haunted by memory, they rebuilt their lives from the ruins. They became fathers, leaders, storytellers. They carried their heritage forward, building families, communities, and hope, determined that their voices and those lost would never be forgotten. Miracle. The boys who escaped the gas chamber at Auschwitz is a testament to survival and renewal. Order your copy today and help preserve their voices forever.
11: Well, Rabbi Naftali Schiff is the co-author of Miracle, and he tracked down many of these survivors. It took him over 20 years. He joins us now via Zoom, and Rabbi, welcome to 700 Club Israel.
27: Thank you very much. Good morning.
11: Take us back to, I believe it was 2006, and your meeting with Yaakov Weiss. And what was that meeting like? It had to be astounding, because this, I assume, was an unheard story, untold story from the Holocaust.
27: Yeah, so it was an incredible, it was an incredible moment, because we were talking about faith, you know, despite him going through such awful times. And I asked him if he prayed when he was in these awful situations. So he said, I can't tell you I prayed all the time, but I'll tell you one time I did pray, and that was when we were taken to the gas chambers on the festival of Simchas Torah, the equivalent of the 7th of October, but it was 1944. And he said that we were stripped naked and we were about to go into the gas chambers. And at that moment, I prayed. So I said, what happened? He told me the story. They were taken in. Hundreds of boys were taken in. And they were in there, and the gas chambers' doors were closed. And they were in there for hours in the dark and shivering and fearful. And I said to him, well, how are you here to tell me the story? So he said, well, at the last moment, the door opened, and there was another selection from inside the gas chambers. and they selected 50 boys, and one other boy managed to sneak out with them as well. They were told to get dressed, to go back to the barracks, and here I am today.
11: It just seems to be oddly random. Both sides of this, both the selection to go into the gas chamber, there was intentionality to it. I think there was intentional to have it on Simchat Torah, the end of the Torah cycle. But the selection of the 50, the one who hid in the clothes and became the 51st, it all just seems incredibly random.
27: Well, as a religious person, neither you or I believe

0: believe that anything is random. I can't say more about it than that, but except that I spent 20 years looking for these boys, and I tracked down six that I spent a long time with, and their lives after the Holocaust weren't really random either. They were highly intentional. They were purposeful people who built huge families. And in fact, literally this time yesterday, I visited one of them. He's one of two that I know are still alive. We have a debate whether he's 99 or 100. He lives in London. He actually was blinded by a Nazi hitting him over the head towards the end of the war. But he's one of the most optimistic, driven people I've ever met. He's blind. He's been blind for the last 80 years. He told me yesterday he intends to live till 115. I said, why not 120 like Moses? He said, I'm not Moses, but 115 will do. And, incredible person, incredible resilience and optimism and drive. Incredible.
1: One of the stories is one of the remaining survivors, 98 years old. You actually went to his grandson's wedding, and you saw him dancing with his white cane like it's a sword in the air. What was that moment like? There had to be so many just, I guess, amazing thoughts here. The mercy of God played through the generations.
0: This is the person I was talking about that I went to see yesterday. He is somebody who refused ever to walk with a white stick, despite the fact that he's blind. He said that he didn't surrender to the Nazis. He's not going to surrender to anybody else. He's going to live life to the full. And I think in a generation, a world where young people really lack examples of resilience and persistence, these survivors are just remarkable in that aspect as well. We call the book Miracle, but I think in a way the survival of anybody, against the odds, the survival even in a world that is overtaken by virtual reality and very often engulfed in selfishness, the example of these people who kept up hope, kept up their faith, and just wanted to live lives of goodness, of caring, of sharing, is a miracle in itself. And that's one of the very powerful things that I take from all of these boys that I met. But I met them in their 80s, and they are incredible examples, but also teachers of moral clarity and virtue in a world that as I said, is engulfed with the virtual and the augmented, touching survivors and touching the raw reality of the evil that they experienced, and yet the goodness inside them, the decent educational values that were instilled in them by their parents and by their teachers. And you've got to remember, these boys that I interviewed were 13 when they were detached from normalcy, from life, from parents, from schools, from families. And yet something had been imbued in them that somehow kept their faith. Even they might have given it up at that moment, but afterwards it came back to them, like the DNA in their blood. And for me, as a parent now, as a grandparent, I often will ask the question when I interview these people, what did I instill in my children by the age of 13? What is incumbent upon parents, upon teachers, upon friends, upon society to instill in our young people so that they have the fortitude, the courage to win through and to fight through and to battle through and not just give up when the hurdles of life come along.
1: I think your book really does a good job of pointing out that while it's the end of a Torah cycle when they were spared, their lives going forward, it's like a new Torah cycle going forward. That is in some respects an even greater miracle. They didn't allow what happened to crush them. They went forward and became fathers, became grandfathers, instilled that into generations. Why is it so important today to really recognize just how important that is? As you just said, what am I doing for my own children? What am I doing for, I'm a grandfather now. What am I doing for my grandchildren to make sure they have that resilience?
0: You know, I think one of the, in a world of virtual reality, of augmented reality, of doom scrolling on our phones, certainly the younger generation, I think it's all the more imperative that that which we impart in school and at homes is authentic. One of the biggest reasons I spend so much time meeting with survivors is because there's a thorough authenticity about them. And I think life in extremist, which is what the Holocaust was, really, really sheds light on real life. We don't want people to be flaky and to be lily-livered and to lack the courage to stand up for good, for decency, for morality, for caring. Even if many people in the world don't adhere to that, most people don't adhere to that out of ignorance. So I think the relevance today is in the power of authenticity, number one. Number two, sadly, in the last 2 or 3 years across the world, there is a anti-Semitism and Holocaust denial is rearing its vile, ugly head. And the Jews seem to be the canary in the mine shaft. You know, they'll come for the Jews first, but they're, you know, across Europe, we know from our experience in World War II, then they come for everybody else. That's what evil does. And really the reason why we publish this book now as well is to remind people what happens when we allow evil to take root. And tragically in today across social media, deniers of the Holocaust and anti-Semites are gaining in superficial popularity across social media. That's what young people are being exposed to. And that's why the book and also the documentary called Undeniable is so important. And that's why I'll give my time to meet with anybody who's willing to listen and to hear about this. It's much more. It's not a Jewish story. It's not even just a Holocaust story. It's a story of the depravity of mankind when men of goodwill don't stand up to evil. And it's the story of when people do stand up, then goodness and decency prevails. And the world in which we live today, August 2026, is a world that is crying out for decent people, for good people to join forces together, just forces of rationality, of reason, of decency, of goodness. And if we don't do that, then a world of darkness is not too far away. Well, I think in the last 2 or 3 years, the world has changed. It's taken a turn for the worse. But as a Jew, as a rabbi, as an educator, somebody keenly aware of history, I'm only too aware that if we do not join together now to stand up and call it out, call out selfishness, call out falseness, call out fake realities. If we don't do that, then the world is headed in a bad direction. And I think it's so important for good people the world over to discern that which is true, that which is real, that which is authentic, which is lasting. Those are the friendships, the families, the societies, the businesses that we want. We don't want everything to be virtual. Virtual and augmented helps in many areas, but there are crucial areas where it doesn't help, where it hinders. And it's in the news all the time. The creators of augmented or virtual, they recognize in their own children. They're trying to keep them off social media. Yeah. So I'm not saying that people should be off social media, but they need to touch reality and pass on reality and authenticity wherever they can. And that's, for me, that's very much also part of the story of the Holocaust and of anti-Semitism. And we need to stand up for goodness, for decency.
1: Last question for you is, I've gone to the Gaza envelope. I've met with both survivors and those who were there trying to rebuild. You know, I've seen sort of a lot of different trauma responses from October 7th and the attack, from women who literally can't leave their homes anymore, to people with survivor's guilt. You know, why did the door hold? Did my bomb shelter but didn't hold enough. I mean, all of these things are very evident in Israeli society today. What is your message for them?
0: For those people?
1: Yes.
0: For the victims of October the 7th? I think the message for them, but for all of us, is we've been there before. You know, the Jewish history did not begin in 1948 or 1848 or the 2023. You know, we're part of the chain of history that goes back 3,500 years, and we shall overcome. Goodness shall overcome. Again, this time yesterday, I was with a man who was in the gas chambers. He now has tens of grandchildren, great grandchildren. That is the Jewish story, and the enemies, who just personify evil. Anti-Semitism is evil incarnate. They will not win. They never do. There will be victims. There are victims along the way. But the more, I almost don't want to address only those people. I want to address. I think this is that the problems are the problems of all of mankind, we have to have hope. But we need to be proactive in spreading goodness and hope. So to those people in particular, I say, look at the history that you come from and understand that every Seder on Passover, we sit around the table and we recount the story from Egypt, which is a story of anti-Semitism. The pharaohs wanted to enslave the Jewish people. But the history is repeated in every single generation. And in every single generation, somehow we survive. And in a way, as I said, we are all survivors. You know, good people are survivors because there will always be forces of evil that are pushing us to be selfish and not care about other people. And the Jewish people are people who personify the drama of history. But it's a drama of history that we all need to take note of because it's a history that reverberates across all of humanity. We have lived possibly in the greatest period of, not just in modern era, the last 2,000 years and the last 80 years. You know, the League of Nations and the United Nations, they were founded on values. In fact, there's an Isaiah Wall in New York that talks about a time of peace and prosperity and humanity and brotherhood of mankind. That's the choice that stands in front of us today. And we must nurture tolerance of other, listening to other people and trying to understand other people and building a world that we share, because ultimately we share that world. And what happens in Gaza today happened on 9/11 in New York, and it happened in Sydney, and it happened in Manchester, and it will happen all over the world if men and women of reason don't stand up with the courage or the moral clarity and fight for the good. It's not a given that people will be nice and will be sharing, will be caring. We need to fight for the good. That really is a message.
1: All right. Well, Rabbi Sheff, thanks you for being with us, and thank you for this wonderful book. For you at home, you can discover more about this extraordinary story by getting the book Miracle. Pick up a copy wherever books are sold. Well, up next, they survived the Holocaust. Now, decades later, they're celebrating life in the land of Israel. Hear their stories right after this.
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1: There are more than 100,000 Holocaust survivors living in Israel today. They endured the camps, the ghettos, suffered tremendous loss. Now they're living in the land of their ancestors, celebrating life. Roberto Torres-Adillo spent a day with them in Jerusalem.

Did you know that Israel is home to half of the world's Holocaust survivors? And today we're going to deliver these beautiful flowers to a Jerusalem-based group of Holocaust survivors, concentration camp and ghetto survivors, because CBN Israel is sponsoring a picnic for them. You know, right now more than ever, we just went through

0: wonderful group. And I'm just amazed at the stories they're sharing with me. And you know, just talking with them, I couldn't help but think about the reality of what we're living here in Israel. The prophets of the Hebrew scriptures talked about a return of the Jews to their land. Many of them were either in refugee camps or ghettos, and they have gone through horrific things. And now they're here in Israel. They are a fulfillment of prophecy. This is a land where they can be free, where they can flourish. And at the same time, we have to reflect that just a couple of days ago, we were under threat of missile fire again. And it's a difficult situation, but what they truly appreciate, what they are actually saying, we're so grateful that we get to be here. We get to go out and experience this fellowship and just be around and to celebrate life.
1: I'm Israel.
0: Seeing your resilience is so inspiring, your strength for me. So I just want to say thank you.
2: Your organization and Christians who stand with Israel, the Lord is one. We pray to the very same God, and we are happy to be under His shelter, under His domain, under His wing, under His protection. And we are happy because of that. Thank you.
0: What an incredible opportunity to be here and to be able to celebrate life with this wonderful group of people. I came up to them and I just wanted to express my gratitude and just how inspired I am seeing them being so resilient. And I said, you guys are so strong. And this is what they said back to me. It's not because we're so strong. It's because we have a desire to live. And this is what we're celebrating. We're celebrating God's faithfulness, preserving them. We're celebrating their drive, their resilience to live, that even though they've gone through horrific things, they're here in the land of Israel, fulfilling prophecy, seeing God's faithfulness manifested here through their lives. And we get to show the love of God to them through what we're doing here, spending time with them, providing food. And they even joke with me, let's do this more. We'll inspire you again. And I just want to say, this is possible because of the generosity of donors like you who support the people of Israel in their time of need. So I want to say from them to you, thank you. And thank you for standing with Israel.
3: Well, that's just one of the things that CBN Israel does. Another is sponsor the Israel Institute at Regent University. And recently, students made a trip to Poland to learn more about the Holocaust and why it's important to the Jewish people to have their own state. CBN Middle East correspondent Julie Stahl has that story.
4: Dr. A.J. Nolte, leader of the Institute for Israel Studies, wants the Poland experience to provide students not only a sense of the Holocaust, but what Jewish life was like here.
5: It's important to understand that piece of it as well, because that piece of it in particular Christians don't usually get. And so that was something that we pushed for, to really have a trip to Poland that was going to cover not only the loss, but also give you a sense of what was lost. What was the 700-year community, the largest Jewish community in Europe? What were they like? How did they live?
4: He says the goal is for them to understand the overall impact the Holocaust had on Poland, Judaism, and the Jewish people.
5: I think it was really meaningful for students to see this as this was a living, vibrant community, and it was destroyed. And also to get them to think through, as Christians, how do we think about anti-Semitism? How does this happen? And what's our moral responsibility for responding to that? And I think it provided a sense of urgency and context. And one of the most common comments that I heard from students afterwards is, we can't let any kind of anti-Semitism slide. And we've really got to respond to this, and particularly with their peers.
4: The students visited death camps and also the cities of Warsaw and Lublin and other sites in Poland. Jason Bauer reflected on the systematic aspect of the extermination of the Jewish people.
6: Like you have in Birkenau, the train that took them exactly where the most convenient spot would be, where they can be dictated towards the chambers or towards working. And just, it's almost like a factory. Like, you view human beings as just cattle. So you can just point, you're going to live, you're going to die. You're going to live, you're going to die. You see the pure evil that the human race can be, and you want to defend against that more. Because I don't want to see, you know, things like that happen in my society.
4: Zoe Abbott says she's read about the Holocaust and seen it depicted in movies.
7: But nothing compares to actually seeing it and seeing the atrocities that happened, seeing firsthand, like the shoes that were there, the hair.

0: I think that's something that I'll never be able to comprehend or see from just a book or a movie. It's something you have to experience in person.
1: For Rose Van Saters, who had researched the Warsaw Ghetto prior to the trip, she found the Holocaust to be worse than she ever imagined.
2: The level of how systematic the Nazis were with using the hair of the women they already killed, that completely shocked me because that is something I never heard before. And then we saw like a blanket that had been made from human hair and just, it's very horrific.
1: As a Christian, Sophia Webster feels called to think about good and beautiful things. Then she saw the true existence of evil.
3: Being there and you're seeing the sights and you're seeing all the faces, you realize what tremendous loss was experienced during that time. All these people with dreams and ideas are just gone like that.
1: Webster says although she felt a sense of hopelessness over the loss of those people, she's hoping to make a difference now.
3: And I know what propaganda was used to turn people against the Jews during World War II. You still see some of it today. And so I think it encouraged me to be more vigilant and also to have this righteous anger to fight against any sort of hatred in the future, whether it's for the Jewish people or any people group, because we're all important to God.
1: Nolte also hopes they see the difference between this outcome and what happened after October 7th, the worst attack on the Jewish people since the Holocaust.
4: I want them to understand that, you know, you look at Poland and this community is gone. But you look at Israel, this is a living Jewish state. And the difference between Auschwitz and Majdanek and the 10/7 sites is that after you visit Be'eri or Nir Oz or Kfar Aza or the Nova site, they didn't win this time. In fact, Israel is not only alive, it's resilient, it's thriving, it's pushed back. And the answer to, if we really mean never again, Israel's the answer to never again.
1: Julie Stahl, CBN News, Jerusalem.
5: 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Well, here's a word from Zechariah. Return to the stronghold, you prisoners of hope. Even today, I declare that I will restore double to you. We're seeing that today in Israel, God restoring, bringing back his people to the land of promise. God bless you. We'll see you again next week.
6: Israel has endured decades of sorrow, terror, and war, and still she stands. 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This is your moment to comfort God's people and remind them they are not alone. Take action. Stand with Israel today.
7: We also had members who fought in the war to fight for the cause of liberty.
8: Making sure that army is staffed and supplied. He's able to identify British intelligence agents and send that information on to Washington. After they've served in the army, they look forward to a government which gives to bigotry no sanction, to persecution no assistance.
9: Washington's words are powerful because they express an idea of a world that's different from the one everybody grew up in.
10: This ideal of religious freedom is going to be part of the government, but is it really meant for everyone?
8: Is this going to be a place where you can be free to say what you want about God

0: This week on Christian World News, devastation in Nepal. A torrent of mud and water from a melting glacier sweeps through villages and towns. As victims struggle to recover, international help is on the way. Plus, long gas lines and sky-high inflation. As Iran's economy falters, regular citizens are struggling to get by. We'll tell you how the people and the church are dealing with the pressure. And it all started with online worship. Soon, this woman was walking through the church doors. See how digital ministry is leading to real-life connection. Welcome to Christian World News. I'm Lori Johnson. The wall of rock and ice that swept through parts of Nepal started with a landslide and glacier collapse high in the Himalayan mountains. Families of the missing continue to hold out hope, while international aid groups mobilize to help the victims. CBN News correspondent Dale Hurd reports.
1: Rescuers pulled out survivors caked in mud as an urgent search continued for survivors in Nepal and Tibet after catastrophic flash floods swept away entire villages and devastated communities. More than 1,500 people are missing, including 90 Americans. In New York, families held a candlelight vigil as they waited for word on their loved ones. One man shared this video of his brother who planned his trip to Nepal for years.
2: I know that when we see the videos of the devastation that has been done, it's very painful, but we are hopeful, we are positive, we are trying, we are praying for his safe return.
1: Also missing, a couple from New Jersey in the region for a religious retreat. A Virginia woman says her husband and 9 other men had set out on a trek from Nepal to Tibet before the flood and have not been heard from since.
3: So it's 48 hours. What are they? Where are they?
1: A family from North Carolina shared a post on Instagram asking for help locating this missing couple. Geologists believe the disaster started with a massive landslide and glacier collapse high in the Himalayas, displacing more than 100 million cubic meters of ice, rock, and debris.
4: There's already loose rock material or an unstable glacier up in the mountain that then is being triggered and contributes material to these downstream mud flows.
1: 22 Americans were believed to be inside this building when it was erased by a 150-foot wall of water moving at 40 miles per hour. Satellite imagery shows nothing left. These construction workers made it to safety. Meanwhile, Nepal police issued a fresh alert that a dam on the Tibet side has burst. And China says a dam created by the landslide is at high risk of breaching, which could send a second wall of water through the valley. The State Department is pledging $500,000 to support emergency efforts. Operation Blessing has mobilized a global disaster response team and is in contact with partners on the ground preparing to assist in their efforts. Dale Hurd, CBN News.
0: Diego Traverso is Senior Director of Operation Blessing's Global Disaster Relief. He's leading a team to Nepal. Diego, what can you tell us about the conditions on the ground in Nepal? What are the greatest needs, and how will Operation Blessing try to meet those needs?
5: Hey, thank you for having me on the show. I think one of the key points right here is how to gain access to the disaster area. The roads are being cut it off, you know. We have great partners on the ground in Nepal. We've been working with them for many years, since before the earthquake in 2015. I personally lived there with my family for 2 years after the earthquake, working for Operation Blessing. And as I said, I think right now the priority is to let the rescue teams to do their work. We're getting together right now. My team is getting together from all over. We even deployed in Venezuela, as you know, for many months already. And we're pulling all the resources that we have globally from the U.S., from Mexico, and from other parts of the world, too, to get together, land in Kathmandu in a few hours, and start putting together our operations, you know, from Kathmandu. We're going to gain resources and start strengthening the operations of the local church and the local nonprofit that we work with.
0: Wow, it's such a huge project logistically. And as you mentioned, getting to the disaster area is going to be so hard. You mentioned some of the partners you're working with. Can you elaborate on that? Who's helping you?
5: Yeah. Compassionate Hands of Nepal is one of our main partners in the area. We worked with them many years ago, and through the years with Orphans Promise from CBN and Operation Blessing. Also, we're straining up the operations with some of the staff that we have in India. So we're, as it's like assembly, you know, putting it together, a group, an international group, to support the operations that already the partner have in Nepal. They've been sending us some pictures and videos and some reports. They've been trying to gain access to the ground zero, but ground zero is such a just a term, you know, because the area is so huge, devastated. The whole river, which is like hundreds of kilometers down from the mountains, are affected. It's not only one village, it's multiple small villages also affected. So I do believe that the work is, we're going to have plenty of work, you know, there to support many different communities that were affected.
0: So it looks like the people in Nepal from the sound bites we just saw are lovely, and you worked there for a while. Can you tell us about the Christian church in Nepal?
5: I think that's I always think about Nepal as one of my favorite countries in the world. And it's not because of God's creation and the beauty that involves, you know, the Everest, the Himalayas and all that, but it's the people. The people is such a kind people, compassionate, generous too. And I experienced that. I lived there for 2 years building homes, creating some water filtration systems and all that with Operation Blessing. And it's something that the church, I feel, is one of the, such a committed church. You know, I have great friends there from missionary groups, from Y1, and from different churches. And I'm so excited to be back in the land that I love so much and to be part of this relief mission and see how we can strengthen up the church, the local church. For us, it's not just humanitarian. You know, giving a plate of food or a solar lamp or a water system is just an excuse. Mm-hmm. Why we go there is because we want to share the love of God, the love of Jesus that have for the Nepalese.
0: Right. Well, we will be praying for your mission and for the people of Nepal. Diego Traverso of Operation Blessing, thanks for joining us.
5: Thank you so much.
0: Turning to the Caribbean nation of Haiti, where gang members in Port-au-Prince set fire to an evangelical church during a violent rampage recently. According to the United Nations, at least 47 people died in the violence, many of whom were Christians. The armed men also kidnapped more than 50 people and are holding them hostage. The UN General Secretary said 22 victims reportedly were executed in a church compound where they sought shelter. Coming up, high inflation, long gas lines, and shortages as Iran's people suffer from the war. We'll update you on the church and the spread of the gospel.
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0: Welcome back to Christian World News. The United States is targeting Iran's economy and countries that do business with the regime. Inside Iran, the economic crisis is reaching a critical point, and ordinary citizens are paying the price. The country's currency, the rial, has plunged to a record low, while inflation is running at 87%.
13: Last year, since the 12-day war, business has kept crashing and stalling. Everyone is like me. We've been barely getting by.
0: There are reports it's even harder for the church, which is being targeted by the regime. John Cerniglia is president of Sat7 USA, a ministry that broadcasts the gospel to the Middle East and North Africa via satellite TV. He joins us now for more. John, we're seeing Iranian citizens struggling during the war. What is it like inside the country right now?
14: Yeah, well, of course, Christians are being persecuted, and we're reminded, Jesus reminds us to expect this as we choose to follow him. As Americans, it's hard for us to fathom it, but our Iranian brothers and sisters actually expect it. And a good piece of good news is that the church is responding with great spiritual maturity. People are worshiping together, they're praying for each other, they're helping their neighbors, even as they're starving themselves, lacking food for their family.
0: So you are, of course, broadcasting the gospel into Iran. What has been the response to the message of Christ, especially since the war began?
14: Yeah, so we reach an estimated 500,000 Iranians every day. We're producing about 250 television episodes a week, and we actually host 4 live private Zoom meetings a week for Iranians for worship and Bible study and fellowship together. And we're hearing through the inbound calls we receive, we're hearing the number one fear, understandably, is death. People are terrified because they're in the middle of war.
0: And they have good reason to be terrified of death. We hear that people are turning from Islam and mosques that are actually closing. Is that correct?
14: Well, we have a mix of viewers who were born into Christian homes and, of course, can't practice their faith openly, which is why they turn to satellite television. And we have people calling us every day who are learning about Jesus. And, of course, we know in biblical history that in times of conflict, in times of war, in times of poverty, people are drawn to the Lord, and we celebrate that, and we give thanks for that, and it's our job to disciple them on their new journey as they follow Jesus.
0: So how can we pray for our brothers and sisters in Iran?
14: Yeah, great question. I'm reminded of Psalm 46. God is our refuge and our strength, our ever-present help in trouble. Our viewers in Iran are asking us to pray very specifically. Pray that God be their refuge and their shield against war, of course, against harm. Pray that God protect the innocent in the midst of war. Pray that God will comfort the brokenhearted. We have viewers whose family members have been killed in the protests. And pray for justice and freedom for all 92 million Iranian people.
0: We will be indeed praying for them and for your mission as well. John Cerniglia, president of Sat7 USA, thanks so much for your insights.
14: Thanks for having us.
0: Up next, this woman started watching the Sunday service online. Soon, she was walking through the church doors. 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
0: Welcome back. After years of falling church attendance, researchers say it's now back on the rise. And across the United States, congregations are using digital ministry to stay connected. One church in Norfolk, Virginia, is showing how that outreach works. Charlene Aaron reports.
26: Kingdom Embassy Ministries worships in the sanctuary and online in order to reach people beyond its walls. Pastor Gerald Thompson says this digital push started prior to the pandemic.
27: We prayed, and God directed us to do more digital and streaming. Mostly it was prayer, and we didn't know COVID was coming, but we got the equipment.
26: When COVID closed church doors, that early push helped Kingdom Embassy keep members connected, including those who could not attend in person.
28: We have a plethora of all ages here. Our more senior member is about 92 years old, and she's not able to attend church. I think that's the biggest thing for us, is to ensure that they feel connected.
26: Churches nationwide are still working to make this happen. A Hartford Institute report found median in-person worship attendance rose to about 70 adults in 2025, from 65 before the pandemic.
27: The process is we're able to bring members online. We created our own app. We have our own digital space where our members can community online, and they can join there. The idea is to continue to spread the gospel online or mm-hmm. all the different types of devices.
26: And for some, online viewership can eventually bring them into the building. During COVID, Mia Knight watched different churches online. Then a friend told her about Kingdom Embassy.
29: And I started watching online, and my spirit was in agreement what I was hearing.
26: Knight decided to check out the service in person.
29: What I saw online was what I experienced when I walked through the door, that kindness, that love, that care. When I came into the building, I could still sense that same presence. So I feel like even watching online, that was like a precursor to where God was about to place me.
26: And that's the goal for church leaders, real connection, not just online views. Executive Pastor Rosalind Thompson says that connection has expanded to reach families overseas.
28: We actually have a family. They live here in the United States, but they're from Tanzania. And so they started watching us during COVID on TikTok. They have their family members who are still in Tanzania watching the services and interacting.
26: Leaders add those online connections can also become moments of prayer, encouragement, and belonging.
28: We get inbox messages from people who talk about, man, you know, what y'all talked about today, I needed that. And I think that that gives a face. And again, you know, we never see those faces, but what we do know is that there are people on the other side of that camera who need to hear about the Lord.
26: Leaders still believe, however, that digital cannot replace the sanctuary experience.
1: You don't feel the subwoofer, you don't feel the kick, or, you know, the cheering, the praise, and, you know, worship from other people. So being in person can definitely give you that push that you need that we sometimes don't know that we need.
26: That's the delicate balance for many churches, using digital ministry to meet people where they are while still working to bring them into the community.
2: I think the biggest thing is just we're doing His will, and His will is being done. Jesus says, you know, go into all the earth. He didn't tell you how. And obviously, we're doing it digitally.
26: For churches like Kingdom Embassy, the mission remains the same. Leaders maintain digital ministry is not a replacement for church. It's an invitation. Charlene Aaron, CBN News.
0: A new study from the American Bible Society shows a complicated relationship between Americans and the Bible. Just 20% of people are engaging with Scripture on a regular basis, a 3% drop from last year. There was also a 3% drop of people who only read the Bible occasionally. 28% of people said they want to read the Bible more often, but haven't done so consistently. The study also showed that most people, 58%, read just a few verses at a time instead. You can get Christian World News delivered straight to your inbox. 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
8: Finally this week, Dolly Parton gave her family and millions of fans the belief that anything is possible. The legendary performer who rose from poverty to become an American icon passed away on August 25th. Her family revealed that she died after a brief battle with cancer. As Kelly Wright reports, Dolly leaves a legacy of faith, hope, and love.
9: The Empire State Building's tower all lit up in pink to honor Dolly Parton, who died at her home at age 80. Around the world, people are giving tribute to the country music legend. Her nephew made the announcement of Dolly's death on Instagram.
10: Dolly has lived in the light and is in the arms of Jesus, surely met by Carl, her parents, and countless others who have watched her and longed for her to meet them in the heavens.
9: Dolly is remembered for her remarkable life as an iconic singer, songwriter, and actor. Years ago, she spoke with CBN's Ephraim Graham about her incredible journey from poverty in the hills of East Tennessee to becoming a global superstar. She explained that she started singing in her grandfather's church. That gave her a foundation of faith.
11: It's very important. It has served me so well through the years to believe in those scriptures, like through God, all things are possible. You know, that's still a biggie to me today. Even when I'm having, you know, problems, I always, you know, when I think that somebody says, oh, you'll never be able to pull that off. You'll never do this. Yes, I can, because through God, all things are possible. But I really lean on my faith.
9: Her faith fueled a passion to do more beyond music and films. She used her fame and fortune to help children around the world through Imagination Library, which has given away more than 300 million books. She created it as a tribute to her father, who never learned to read.
11: Now, he was one of the wisest men I've ever known, but I knew in my heart this inability to read probably kept him from seeing all his dreams come true. So inspiring kids to love to read became my passion and my mission.
9: Renowned eye surgeon Dr. Ming Wang, who treated Dolly with LASIK surgery, became a friend of more than 20 years. He remembers how she helped him in his charitable work.
12: She also really helped our Sight Foundation. We had this foundation to help blind orphan children from around the world with a technology that I have invented called placenta contact lens to help these blind orphan children restore their eyesight, to bring them out of darkness. And the Dolly really being instrumental in helping our Sight Foundation.
9: Wang says in a world filled with so much division over politics, race, religion, and more, Dolly brought people together through her music and her faith.
12: Her ultimate legacy is to remind us we're all God's children. We're all Americans. We all can work together. We all can love each other and work together.
9: President Trump posted on Truth Social about the passing of Dolly Parton. He stated, "This is a true loss for millions of people. There has never been anyone like her and never will. In her honor, I am lowering the American flag throughout the United States for a one-week period. Rest in peace, Dolly. The world loves you." That from President Trump. At the White House, Kelly Wright, CBN News.
8: She will be missed. Well, that's all the time we have for this edition of Christian World News. I'm Lori Johnson. Thanks for joining us this week. Until next week, goodbye and God bless you. We'll
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13: We also had members who fought in the war to fight for the cause of liberty.
14: Making sure that army is staffed and supplied. He's able to identify British intelligence agents and send that information on to Washington. After they've served in the army, they look forward to a government which gives to bigotry no sanction, to persecution no assistance.
15: Washington's words are powerful because they express an idea of a world that's different from the one everybody grew up in.
16: This ideal of religious freedom is going to be part of the government, but is it really meant for everyone?
14: Is this going to be a place where you can be free to say what you want about God

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3: Hi, everyone. Welcome to the 700 Club. The wall of rock and ice that swept through parts of Nepal started with a landslide and glacier collapse high in Himalayan mountains. Now officials fear a natural dam is in danger of breaching, potentially sending a second wave of water through the valley.
4: More than 500 people are dead, and search and rescue teams are desperately hunting for survivors. 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
5: Rescuers pulled out survivors caked in mud as an urgent search continued for survivors in Nepal and Tibet. After catastrophic flash floods swept away entire villages and devastated communities, more than 1,500 people are missing, including 90 Americans. In New York, families held a candlelight vigil as they waited for word on their loved ones. One man shared this video of his brother who planned his trip to Nepal for years.
6: I know that when we see the videos of the devastation that has been done, it's very painful, but we are hopeful, we are positive, we are trying, we are praying for his safe return.
5: Also missing, a couple from New Jersey in the region for a religious retreat. A Virginia woman says her husband and 9 other men had set out on a trek from Nepal to Tibet before the flood and have not been heard from since.
7: So it's 48 hours. What are they? Where are they?
5: A family from North Carolina shared a post on Instagram asking for help locating this missing couple. Geologists believe the disaster started with a massive landslide and glacier collapse high in the Himalayas, displacing more than 100 million cubic meters of ice, rock, and debris.
8: There's already loose rock material or an unstable glacier up in the mountain that then is being triggered and contributes material to these downstream mud flows.
5: 22 Americans were believed to be inside this building when it was erased by a 150-foot wall of water moving at 40 miles per hour. Satellite imagery shows nothing left. These construction workers made it to safety. Meanwhile, Nepal police issued a fresh alert that a dam on the Tibet side has burst. And China says a dam created by the landslide is at high risk of breaching, which could send a second wall of water through the valley. The State Department is pledging $500,000 to support emergency efforts. Operation Blessing has mobilized a global disaster response team and is in contact with partners on the ground preparing to assist in their efforts. Dale Hurd, CBN News.
3: Thank you so much, Dale. Diego Traverso is Senior Director of Operation Blessing's Global Disaster Relief. He's leading a team to Nepal and is set to arrive on Monday. Diego, we're so glad you are with us. What are your contacts on the ground in Nepal telling you about conditions there and the greatest needs?
9: Thank you, Andrew. Yeah, we are working. We've been working for years in Nepal through partners. We were there in 2015 after the earthquake, and now we're going back with some of our partners there. Is Compassionate Hands of Heart is the nonprofit there in Nepal that we work with, and we're mobilizing them. We're partnering with them and some other groups like Y12 and some of the local church.
3: So with devastation so vast, it's such a horrible situation, still dangerous for rescuers. How do you all coordinate, and like, what's next for Operation Blessing specifically? Do you have to wait until conditions are right to even move in?
9: Right. That's one of the first steps. We're waiting for the right time to move in. So right now we're gathering together my team from all over. You know, like we were in Venezuela. We're still in Venezuela after the 2 massive earthquakes. And I'm pulling some people from there, some from the U.S., gathering together, traveling together, and trying to get supplies, you know, from our warehouses in the U.S. So we're getting some solar lamps. water filtration equipment, and some other stuff that we're going to be deploying with. And then trying to get together in Kathmandu with the local nonprofit and the church, and trying to see when the roads start getting open too, because that's one of the big challenges right now. Most of the roads to get to the affected area are blocked, you know, or destroyed. So right now there is not much access there. Our local contacts are saying that they've been trying to get there, but no luck. Even the helicopters companies are overbooked, you know, and all being used for rescue missions right now by the Nepalese army. So we're trying to wait right now when is our window of opportunity to get in and try to establish communication and opportunities there to start serving the communities that are affected.
3: So, Diego, you worked and lived in Nepal, serving with Operation Blessing after that devastating earthquake in 2015. What can you tell us about the people there? And, of course, we want to be praying for them, but bring the personal side to this, would you?
9: I mean, I always said that Nepal has a special heart, a special place on my heart. You know, like the people is so beautiful there. I mean, the God's creation there is so beautiful. You see the mountains, the valleys, the river, everything is so just like unique. And I was there with my family. I moved there in 2015. I have my little baby, 1 month old, and we moved there to serve, you know, for over a year and a half, almost 2 years. We rebuilt homes. We had a chlorine factory in that time, and so many more projects that Operation Blessing did in that time. But I will say that I see Nepal's special, you know, in my heart, but also I see the people that is so willing and so open and so generous and so compassionate too, and also so desperate for God. So that's something that it kind of moved my heart to, that is like a nation that is like claiming for God's. And that's something that I think Operation Blessing has a lot to contribute to this nation. And this is an opportunity that I don't want to miss, you know, with my team, with Operation Blessing, with CBN, to start and keep opening up, you know, doors and partnerships that are so needed in this time.
3: Diego, thank you. As you mentioned, Operation Blessing is responding to multiple devastations around the world. And we're going to be praying for you and the team in Nepal. Thanks for being with us today.
9: Thank you, Andrew. Bless you.
3: Ladies and gentlemen, to participate in the relief effort that Operation Blessing will be doing, I mean, we are going to be there for a long time. You can contribute to the Operation Blessing Disaster Relief Fund. You can call us at 1-800-700-7000 or scan that QR code and get involved. And as Diego mentioned, we want to bring the hope of Christ, not just disaster relief, but bring the message of Jesus to these hurting people. You see footage of all these children crying. It's so devastating. You can text OBDR to 51555 as well. Thank you for participating. Ladies and gentlemen, in other news, the U.S. CENTCOM commander declared the Strait of Hormuz is open after American forces cleared it of mines. Lori Johnson has that story and more from our CBN newsroom. Lori.
10: That's right, Andrew. Admiral Bradley Cooper said the U.S. military got the job done, all while protecting commercial ships traveling through the vital waterway. Joshua Swanson reports from Israel.
11: The U.S. military says international shipping lanes through the Strait of Hormuz are open following a months-long operation to remove sea mines.
12: The circumstances were challenging and dangerous, to say the least, but we got the job done. Our forces meticulously and quietly cleared them of sea mine threats using a combination of Navy divers, Navy SEALs, and U.S. air power from the Army, Navy, Air Force, and Marine Corps.
11: Cooper says U.S. forces also protected commercial shipping through the strait.
12: Over the past several months, U.S. forces have assisted nearly 1,500 commercial vessels and transiting the strait by providing coordinated protection.
11: President Donald Trump says the U.S. now controls the waterway, which is putting intense pressure on Tehran.
13: The Strait of Hormuz is open. We have control and we have the blockade. Iran's not getting anything. Nothing is going through. Not one ship has gotten through.
11: Trump later declared on Truth Social, Iran is a failing nation. He added, I don't want to meet, they do. In fact, they are begging to make a deal. Tehran disputes the U.S. account, claiming it still controls the strait, and a senior Iranian security official said the issue of the Strait of Hormuz is related to ending the wars in the entire region, and in particular in Lebanon and Gaza. Meanwhile, Israel is reportedly telling Washington that a pilot security program in southern Lebanon has failed. According to Walla, Israel says the Lebanese army is failing to take action against Hezbollah. The IDF is also preparing to bolster forces in the West Bank ahead of the Jewish holiday period amid heightened tensions. And despite the regional turmoil, Aliyah is surging. More than 2,700 North Americans have immigrated to Israel this year, with over 1,000 in August alone, and more than 4,000 expected by year's end. Joshua Swanson, CBN News, Jerusalem.
10: Big tech companies are sounding the alarm over artificial intelligence, calling on government and industry leaders to address a major security threat. More than 100 companies, including competitors OpenAI, Google, Microsoft, and Anthropic, signed the letter warning that AI-powered cyber attacks will soon be more sophisticated and more prevalent. We have a limited window to strengthen cyber defenses, they write, citing a risk to crucial services from hospitals to water treatment plants. The companies say a global-wide campaign by governments and industry leaders is needed to strengthen cybersecurity. Hopefully that will take place, Andrew. Very disturbing.
3: It certainly is. Thank you, Lori. I remember as a kid, it was 83 or 84, when a movie came out. It was with Matthew Broderick. I think it was called War Games, and he was a computer-savvy high school kid, and after a few days and a few clicks on his computer, he nearly started World War III with Russia. And I remember as a kid thinking, well, good thing that type of thing could never, ever happen. And then we hear news reports like this, and we think we are obviously living in very frightening times, aren't we? It was just last week I interviewed CBN war correspondent Chuck Holton. He wrote a book called Red Teams, which helps churches prepare for catastrophic events or things so we can depend less on the government and more on each other in community. But no matter how frightening things get in the news or we hear all these different stories, remember, Scripture tells us over and over, fear not, be anxious for nothing. John 14:27, Jesus said, I leave you a gift of peace. It's not like the world gives. Do not be troubled or afraid. When you read these headlines, prepare with your family the best you can for different scenarios, but stay in the Word, be on guard and of good courage. Still ahead, everyone, plummeting 28 feet to the pavement, this cable technician woke up in heaven. Find out what he saw and heard coming up later.
4: And then up next, discarded passports, ID cards, cell phones. They belong to the gotaways, migrants who are slipping through our border. Details from CBN News when we come back.
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3: Illegal crossings at the U.S. southern border have plummeted under the second Trump administration. Still, an unknown number called gotaways are making it across undetected. Meanwhile, the closed border is forcing drug cartels to invest in new ways to smuggle product into this country. Chuck Holton has the story from San Diego.
19: In the backcountry of eastern San Diego County, Army veteran Corey Godereau found evidence of a crisis scattered across the desert floor.
20: Get back there, and I'm seeing these IDs all over the place. They're just laying on the ground. And I assume they're literally just laying in piles like this, right on the ground on the interior of the United States.
19: Discarded passports, ID cards, and cell phones dropped by migrants the moment they cross. Godereau has spent 4 years collecting them.
20: We have no good way of knowing what the gotaway number is. I need the federal government to do a gotaway study because how can we solve a problem if we don't know what the problem is?
19: The phones may be the biggest clue of all. One of the first opened with a single guess.
20: You get a new phone. What's the default password? It's 123456. It's a Chinese guy's phone from the Darien to, well, from China, from Wuhan, Turkey, Darien. It shows everything. This entire trip.
19: A treasure trove of intelligence, Godereau says federal agencies have ignored. Meanwhile, the cartels are going underground. Authorities recently found a 2,000-meter tunnel under the Otay Mesa port of entry and pulled out roughly 2 tons of cocaine.
21: The cartels are trying to push their poison into the country as much as they can. So with this more secure border, with the decrease in the number of illegal migrants crossing, cartels are looking for new ways, new innovative ways to get their poison into the country. And the tunnel is just one example of that.
22: Here at the Otay Mesa border crossing, it can take up to 4 hours to get across into the United States. A lot of that has to do with the need for additional security. So far this year, the U.S. Customs and Border Protection has picked up more than 100 million lethal doses of fentanyl alone coming across this border. And that means they obviously need more security. So they're investing over $1 billion in this border crossing to rebuild it, make it more efficient, and use some high-tech methods to be able to detect those drugs more easily.
21: Since January, the DEA and our partners here in San Diego have seized more than 13 million deadly doses of fentanyl. And just to put that number in perspective, that's about 3 to 4 times our population.
19: The threat isn't only at the border. In Godereau's own neighborhood, California's lax marijuana laws have sparked a gold rush of foreign buyers snapping up remote land.
22: So you've probably heard the reporting in recent years about Chinese companies and people coming to the United States and buying up property. Well, some of that property is right there behind me, and it's actually on an Indian reservation. But what you're seeing in this area of eastern San Diego County is more and more of those plastic hoop houses popping up everywhere, and many of them, as it turns out, are being used for illegal marijuana growing.
20: So in this area, there are illegal marijuana grows that are just constantly popping up everywhere. This has been happening for a while now, so the sheriff actually started a marijuana enforcement team. It's called the MET team. They go in and hit this place, and there's 85,000 plants 30 Chinese illegal aliens, an up-armor GMC Yukon vehicle, about $50,000 in cash, firearms. They had the guy install the biometrics and everything, and they're just cuffed, sit in the shade while they're ripping all the plants out. And I watched them fill dump trailers up with plants. And they peel out of there, cut the guys loose.
19: Because California is a sanctuary state,

0: site. It's more like Hollywood than San Diego. Did you hear that? 85,000 plants, 30 Chinese illegals, an armored car, firearms, and 50 grand in cash. Let them all go. And 100 million doses of fentanyl at that border. So Godereau is kind of like a Jack Bauer out of 24 all by himself out there. Let's hope he can get some help from our government. Terry?
1: Wow, unbelievable. Well, up next, a cable line ricochets backwards, and this worker is thrown off the ladder. His helmet flies off, and he hits the pavement 28 feet below. Stay tuned for what happened next after this.
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1: 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Andrew?
0: Thank you, Terry. Russ fell 28 feet and hit the pavement below. He didn't feel a thing. As soon as he slammed into the sidewalk, Russ was in heaven.
12: Russ Knoll of Pottstown, Pennsylvania, enjoyed his job as a cable technician. On the morning of April 26, 2007, he left for work as usual, with no idea his life was about to change forever.
13: I had one co-worker on a ladder against that pole, and another co-worker against the ladder at that pole, and I was responsible for this center section right here. So I started going up the ladder. The weight of my body pushed this cable line forward. And as I got two-thirds of the way up, almost to the top where I would have put all my safety harness, all of a sudden, the cable line ricocheted backwards and through my ladder

0: backwards and threw me off the ladder. As I was falling to the ground, my helmet flew off my head.
1: Russ plummeted 28 feet to the pavement below and was knocked unconscious. His co-workers immediately called 911. Emergency personnel arrived and transported him to the trauma center at the University of Pennsylvania Medical Center. Russ, who'd been a Christian for many years, says during that time he was somewhere else completely.
0: As soon as I hit the sidewalk, I was in heaven. I wasn't on this earth anymore. I was in a puffy white environment, totally bright white, totally quiet, totally peaceful. It was the most unbelievable experience you could ever imagine. I feel that God was there. He was watching over me. I didn't have any communication with him other than just feeling his presence surrounding me. There was no stress whatsoever, no pain. I didn't feel anything but love. I didn't want to leave. I was like, my God, this, God, thank you. This is beautiful.
1: Russ woke up in the hospital confused about where he was.
0: And I realized I was back on Earth. And I said, what happened? They were like, Russ, you just fell 28 feet and died here in a trauma center. I was like, I didn't feel a thing.
1: Incredibly, his only injuries were two fractured vertebrae, four cracked ribs, and a cut on his head. Russ spent 3 days in the hospital, then was sent home to recover. While there, he was able to spend more time with his sons, Tyler and Trevor.
0: They enjoyed that I was able to be home with them more than just getting up and going to work every morning. The things they wrote just made me feel so good, touched my heart, you know, and I was so thankful God sent me back. I've been blessed ever since.
1: Soon after, Russ returned to work. Today, he's retired and looks forward to experiencing heaven again someday. It's something he shares with people he meets.
0: I was there. It's real. I can't wait to go back. Because I know God's with me. He'll take me back to heaven. It was wonderful. Just hope that others will know that there is a God, there is a creator that's there for those who reach out to him, accept him, and open their heart to him. Heaven is real. Jesus died to forgive you for your sins. And cleanse you from all unrighteousness so you can experience heaven the way I did.
2: What a beautiful reminder today. Maybe we need it in a world that can be frightening, and we see so much going on, so many crises and wars around the world and different threats and concerns we have with everyday living. It's a beautiful reminder today that we are citizens of heaven. That's what we're told in the Gospels and in the New Testament. We are citizens of heaven. Jesus said, we are not of this world. That's comforting good news, that we will spend eternity with Christ if we know him as Savior. So what do we do now if we're living in this troubled world and sometimes feel like we're not even sure where to turn at different times when we get overloaded or anxious? Scripture tells us to set our hearts on things above, where Christ is seated in the throne, and set our mind on things above, not on earthly things. And we're not to be conformed to this world by the sin that is around us, but our mind is transformed by the Holy Spirit of God. What a great reminder that we have an eternal home with Jesus. But if you're a Christian, and perhaps you haven't been living for the Lord like you were, and you're getting caught up in the current and the stream of stress and anxiety and fear, and maybe you're asking God to adapt to your way as opposed to us adapting to His, I want to pray for you now that you're reminded of your eternal home with Jesus, and the Holy Spirit wants to empower you for everyday living now. We as believers in Christ sometimes, I think, take for granted that Jesus told us it was good he goes away so the Holy Spirit can take up residence in us and empower us to live for God and be salt and light in a hurting world. Father God, I pray for those right now who know you as Savior, but perhaps have lost that passion for living for you. And maybe they've believed lies of the enemy, Father God, and been caught up in the culture of the day, in the sins around them. Lord God, I pray for a break today, that the Holy Spirit of God leads them in the ways of God. You have an army of people out there that are just waiting to tap into the Holy Spirit. Lord God, I rebuke the enemy who seeks to deceive them with lies. The truth is, we are loved and you have good things for us. So, Father God, help us live for you. In the name of Jesus, I pray. If you need prayer for anything, you can call us at 1-800-700-7000. We would love to pray for you, whatever your prayer need is. Terry, over to you.
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7: Welcome back to the 700 Club for this CBN News Break. Gang members in Port-au-Prince, Haiti, set fire to an evangelical church during a violent rampage last Sunday. According to the United Nations, at least 47 people died in the violence, many of whom were Christians. The armed men also kidnapped more than 50 people and are holding them hostage. The UN General Secretary said 22 victims reportedly were executed in a church compound where they sought shelter. In Peru, people living in a tropical jungle had no access to a clean water source for more than 50 years. They had to make long trips by foot to a dirty river or old wells and frequently fell ill from contaminated water. Now, a comprehensive solution installed by CBN's Operation Blessing is transforming water access. A solar-powered water pumping system brings clean water to every home, which has been equipped with a shower, toilet, sink, and cleaning supplies. There's also a chlorine dispenser to ensure purification. Now the community has clean, safe water every day. You can find out more about Operation Blessing by going to their website at ob.org. Andrew and Terry will be back with more of the 700 Club right after this.
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12: Monday, a ride-along with a former dealer.
13: I was here to sell drugs and destroy lives.
12: An addict returns to his old stomping grounds.
13: I would get violent with them and, like, blow their vehicles up. That's where I used to sell drugs at and beat people up.
12: How he built an empire.
13: People wanted drugs. I had what they wanted.
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2: A blessing to Israel and a blessing to the world. That's what Transform Iran CEO Lana Silk believes the nation of Iran will become. She sat down with Abigail Robertson for CBN's podcast, Heaven Meets Earth. Here's a segment from that conversation.
14: So welcome, Lana Silk. It is such an honor to have you here. You are the CEO of Transform Iran. You have just had a heart for revival in Iran because you were so clearly born for what you're doing right now.
15: I was born into Islamic Iran. I was born on what Iranians will call Black Friday. It's the day towards the end of 1978 when the greatest fatalities happened as Iranians marched and fought and protested to overthrow their Shah and bring in the Islamic Republic as their new leadership.
14: Were you raised in a Christian house?
15: I was. The church that is thriving in Iran today, this fast-growing church that everyone talks about, was born out of my grandfather's conversion and the meetings that he had in his home for 4 years. Yeah, you didn't know that?
14: No.
15: My grandfather was an Armenian nationalist and really had no interest in the Christian faith, certainly not in the form that we embrace today, the two of us. But God had work to do with him, and he ended up in a meeting where he was very uncomfortable, didn't like the sort of the God story that he was hearing around him. And God spoke to him even in that meeting and said, follow me, and through you, I will change the course of a nation. So then they started meeting every night as a family. They had six children. My dad was number five. And they encountered the Holy Spirit, all of them. And lots of people got saved through those meetings and encountered God. And the church sort of grew out of that.
14: Like, we hear stories a lot of Jesus appearing to Muslims in the Middle East in dreams. And is that something that you all saw?
15: Yeah, very often, very often. And we have so many stories, even in our own team, multiple leaders in our own team who came through unexpected supernatural encounters where God appeared in visions, in dreams, did miraculous healings, drew them to himself. One of my favorites from the last few weeks is a person that came across our AI tool. So we developed an AI-led discipleship tool in summer last year. We were dealing with a real increase in interest and need for pastors to answer questions from people in the country. So we began the journey that led us down to AI, where Kairos was born, using the knowledge bank that was in our apologetic center, but also the Bible, so that people could have a conversation, but mm-hmm. with a tool, and they know that there's no human on the other side that's going to expose them. And this man just came across Kairos and said right off the bat, I've never known any Christians. I've never heard anything about Christianity, but I've had this name Jesus on my mind for a year and I can't shake it. And I need to know who he is, what's the deal, and ends up having a whole conversation. And the end of it, gives his life to the Lord.
16: What visions is God putting on your heart? What is he speaking to you about? What's to come? What's happening now?
15: I think Iran is due to be a blessing to Israel and a blessing to the nations. I think the reason things are so intense and ugly right now is because the enemy is scared. He has had a stronghold in Iran and he has used it to spread demonic evil out of Iran. And the war is intensifying now. And as Christians, we need to know that what we're looking at in the news, it's masquerading as a political situation, but this is a spiritual situation.
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17: Great job, Abby. Well, a blessing. Nathaniel is a boy who has suffered extreme trauma. He can never forget the day it happened. He went to a wedding with his family, and he was nearly killed because of it.
18: When Nathaniel and his family attended a wedding near their village, no one expected it to end in bloodshed.
19: Around 7 p.m., my family went home. But I wanted to stay with my friends until the end of the celebrations. About 20 minutes after my parents left, I heard loud gunshots. A young boy was shot through the throat and died instantly. Everyone ran. I didn't even notice a bullet grazed the side of my head. I just ran home as fast as I could.
18: Fulani terrorists killed or maimed more than 50 people that day. After the attack, Nathaniel and dozens of others were taken to the hospital.
19: I was crying. Everyone was crying. When I got back to the village, it was hard to get past the trauma. At night, I couldn't sleep. I worried it would happen again. How would I survive? Where would I run to the next time?
18: During this dark and difficult time in Nathaniel's life, he found hope.
19: Someone came to our village and told us there was a place where children that were troubled by attacks could seek refuge and get counseling and a good education. I needed all of that.
18: Nathaniel's parents let him stay with Christian Faith Ministries, which is supported in part by CBN's Orphans Promise. Here, children who have experienced terrible trauma attend school in safety, learn about God, and work through their pain.
19: When I arrived, I had a lot of mental images of what happened in my village. My house parents, teachers, and everyone helped me get past that. I didn't think I would ever laugh again, but here my friends and I laugh all the time. I have healed a lot here, and I'm excited about what God is doing in my life.
18: Orphans Promise sponsored dozens of new classrooms and offices here, making room for more children who need a safe place to go to school.
19: I feel safe and accepted here. Like I have a big family. They make sure we get enough sleep and have plenty of good food. I'm focused on my studies, and I'm learning to become a better person. When I went home for the holidays, my parents were surprised by my transformation and happy to see me thriving. Thank you for helping me and the many other children here. I pray God will open more doors for you so you can continue this great work. Thank you.
17: Did you see how many children were a part of that program that Nathaniel is in? I watch what goes on in some of these countries, and Nigeria is one of them, where there is constant conflict. I mean, you go to a wedding, just a simple wedding, and 50 people don't come home from there. Sometimes people are abducted and kept for long periods of time. Sometimes they're mutilated. I mean, these are things that no one should see. But certainly a young child like Nathaniel, I mean, you can imagine that he did have trouble sleeping at night, that he did have a hard time moving past this. And yet, right in the middle of that trauma, right in the middle of him trying to grow up and become what God created him to be, you sent Orphans Promise. We want to say thank you to you.
3: We are partnering with organizations like this in some very difficult places around the world. There are lots of places where we're able to offer education, maybe a safe place to stay, food to eat, but where there's trauma involved. It takes special training, and we're able to bring that right into these places of need. I want to say thank you, because all of those children are going to come through this able to laugh again, able to live freely, able to receive the love of Jesus and the message of his purpose and his kingdom and what that means to their lives. It's just some of what we do as we reach out around the world. I want to ask you to be a part of that with us, because Nigeria is just one place where that's happening. We have the privilege and the opportunity to go into many places like this. You know, you can't travel there. I can't go all of the time, but together we can send. And so would you do that right now? Would you join the 700 Club? 65 cents a day, $20 a month makes you a 700 Club member. 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And if you'd like to be specific about your gift going to the work of Orphans Promise, just be sure to do that at the time that you share what level you'd like to give at. We say thank you in advance. You're changing lives. Andrew?
2: Amen. Thank you, Terry. Still ahead, everyone. Numbness, tingling, sometimes shooting shoulder pain. This woman was a prisoner of pain for years. We're going to see how she found relief coming up. And then Terry and I will be praying for you. Stay with us.
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3: Rosaline isn't sure how she injured her shoulder the first time. She just woke up in excruciating pain. Doctors could find no solution, so that pain went on for years until Rosaline received the first of what would be a triple miracle.
24: I couldn't lift it. It was awful. I started to get numbness, tingling.
25: It was November 2015 when Rosaline Castro woke up one morning to severe pain in her left shoulder. As a production designer, Rosaline thought she heard it on her job at a furniture company.
24: I was working a lot of hours at my job. It was a very stressful time at work. I was afraid to take time off because we had a lot of deadlines.
25: The pain went on for weeks, months, and eventually years. None of the many doctors Rosaline went to could find anything wrong. Desperate, she tried everything from physical therapy to acupuncture, but nothing worked. The only relief came through pain medication.
24: Because sometimes I would get a shooting pain, and it felt like I had little pieces of bone shattered. And it was interfering with my daily activities, like showering, changing clothing. I couldn't lift it. And I started to cry out to the Lord, because that's not a way to live. But I started to pray to the Lord because I needed to get through the day.
25: The pain would get even worse when Rosaline started taking care of her disabled mother, having to help her in and out of her wheelchair.
24: I just would pray all the time, asking for the Lord to give me strength, but I know that the Lord is a healer. And I'll go to him first, and then whatever he guides me to do, because I don't reject medication, and I don't reject doctors, and I don't reject any kind of medical treatment, but I will always go to the Lord.
25: Then, on November 13th, 2020, almost 5 years to the day since the pain started, she was watching the 700 Club. Ashley Key was praying.
26: And there's someone who's watching who is having pain in your left shoulder. It's very discomforting, pain all of the time. You've been asking God to heal you. He's answering that prayer for you right now. You will be healed and pain-free in the name of Jesus.
24: When she gave that word, I screamed, and I receive it, I receive it. And I'm thanking the Lord, and I'm excited. Now I still had the pain. But I went to sleep, and when I woke up that morning, I was like, ah, I'm healed. I don't feel anything.
25: Rosaline's journey to healing wasn't over. A month later, she re-injured her shoulder while helping her mother.
24: I felt a snap. I knew it. And then I was trying to ignore it. The pain came back. And I was like, no, I don't want to go through this again. I felt like I went back into the hole. I was asking the Lord to restore everything.
25: 4 weeks later, Rosaline was watching the 700 Club and again would receive a word of healing from the Lord. This one came from Terry Musin.
0: And there's somebody with a rotator cuff issue. It's not torn exactly, but it's just very, very sore. Especially, you know, when you move your arm around or you try to lift anything above the height of your shoulder, God is healing that for you. You're just going to feel a warmth come into that part of your shoulder, and it's just being all put back in place.
24: And I can't believe it. I grabbed it. I said, I'm grabbing that. I went to bed and I woke up in the morning. Woke up in the morning, it was gone. And it's been gone till, praise the Lord, till today. You know, no pain. Like, you know, my arm, the way it's supposed to be.
25: Although her pain was gone, Rosaline would need God's touch again. In addition to taking care of her mother, she had started helping her father, who was blind and had dementia. Rosaline felt overwhelmed and alone.
24: If I got 1 hour of sleep a day, that was a lot. I was saying, Lord, that your will be done. Give me strength. Give me love so I could do this with love. You know, it was difficult. Praying to the Lord, help me, give me wisdom, help me get through this day.
25: Then in January 2021, she received a third word of knowledge. Again, it was Terry.
0: Restoration is the word for you, Rosalind. You are so discouraged and alone. God is answering the thing you have asked of him. He's with you right now. You have never been alone, but just put up your hands, receive it, and thank him.
24: I couldn't believe it. I just like, wow. We're asking the Lord to restore everything in my life, to tell me what his plans are. I have seen that word be fulfilled.
25: Rosaline's mother has since passed, and her father now lives with a caregiver. Today, Rosaline takes care of two uncles and says the Lord is giving her strength with each new day.
24: And I'm seeing him as a God that is of the impossible, that nothing is impossible for him, that he is faithful to his word, faithful to his promises, and it's just been amazing.
0: Speaking of amazing, I'd say she's quite amazing as a caregiver. Unbelievable. And so God, I know, will continue to give her strength and courage for the place that she's stepped into. You know, it takes courage to do that. So I know there are many of you that are in difficult, challenging situations as well. Maybe it's not the same as Rosalind's, but we just want to say that God is there with you. We want to pray for you and with you today. And so we want to begin by sharing, if that wasn't enough encouragement, we want to begin by sharing other messages of people who've had God move. This is on July 25th this year. Melinda, who lives in Pomona, California, experienced a frightening health scare while away from home. She was suddenly overcome with severe dizziness that left her struggling to keep her balance. The episode became so intense that she feared she would fall. In the middle of the crisis, she called the CBN Prayer Center and received prayer. Almost immediately, she said, the dizziness disappeared and her balance was restored. She was able to make it home safely. She's giving God all the glory for his healing. She's thankful for the CBN prayer partners and want you to know that they stood with her in faith during a very scary time. I can imagine when you're away from home and something like that happens, you feel so vulnerable.
2: Yeah, this is particularly wonderful because it's actually goes back a few years. This is Pam by email. I want to share a miracle I experienced in 2023. I'd been struggling with drug-resistant depression for about 4 years. I'd been prescribed various medications, went through two treatments of TMS, no relief. On October 20, 2023, during the prayer segment, Terry said a woman with drug-resistant depression was being healed. I've walked in that healing since that day. I know for a fact it was a miracle for me. Pam, thank you for letting us know. God bless you. There's power in prayer. We want to go to the throne room now for you and intercede for the needs you have or someone you love has. Let's go to the Lord right now. Father God, we thank you for this precious time in which we can seek your face, Lord God. We can seek a touch from heaven. And Lord, for that one who literally is saying out loud, even this morning, I feel like my head is going to explode because she is so torn with so many different responsibilities, caring for everyone else. And I just think the Holy Spirit wants to tell you now, in the midst of your feeling just absolutely overwhelmed and almost paralyzed, that your spirit misses the Lord, that a solution for you is spending time at the feet of Jesus. He really wants time with you, and it's going to be such a refreshing season in which you will delight in the love of your Heavenly Father. That's an invitation for those who just feel a tremendous burden on their backs that we find refreshing in our time with the Lord. Don't pass it up. Thank you, Father.
17: Yeah, the Word says, "In quiet and confidence will be your strength." And even as Andrew is praying that, I feel like the Lord is wanting to speak to many who are under just a cloud of anxiety that you can't seem to come out from under. Many of you are medicating for it. God is wanting to speak peace right into the midst of that, and not peace like the world gives it, but that supernatural peace that only He can bring into places of anxiety in your life. You know, He inhabits the praises of His people. So right now, if that's you, begin to quietly in your heart praise Him. Make a list of all the things you have to be grateful for, all the attributes of God that you know are bigger than you are. And then begin to worship Him as He sets you free right now in Jesus' name.
2: Yeah, and this is just for practical living. Consider and look at the areas you use to distract yourself, because we don't like to look and think about our problems, our issues, our illnesses, our conditions. So we find other ways. It could be through like getting on social media or drugs or alcohol or whatever we're doing to cope. Okay, use that time and that emotional energy and that pursuit and seek the Father. He has great things for you even today. It's a promise from heaven. In Jesus' name we pray. Amen. Call us if you need prayer. 1-800-700-7000. Here's Psalm 84. The Lord will withhold no good thing from those who do what is right. God bless you all.
12: Monday, a ride-along with a former dealer.
13: I was here to sell drugs and destroy lives.
12: An addict returns to his old stomping grounds.
13: I would get violent with them and like blow their vehicles up. That's where I used to sell drugs at and beat people up.
12: How he built an empire.
13: People wanted drugs, I had what they wanted.
12: And what tore it all down.
13: I was going to die on the streets or I was going to die in prison.
12: Monday on the 700 Club.
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6: Coming up on Jerusalem Dateline, economic war against Iran continues as Israel tackles challenges on multiple fronts. And the Red-Green Alliance, Dr. Asher Small on the Muslim Brotherhood strategy for the long game. Plus, thought leaders from a Jerusalem summit on Israel's ultimate path to victory. And Stumbling Upon History, an accidental find connects modern Jerusalem to an ancient past. All this and more coming up on this edition of Jerusalem Dateline. Hello and welcome to this edition of Jerusalem Dateline. I'm Chris Mitchell.
7: And I'm Julie Stahl.
6: The United States says one of the world's most important shipping routes is open again after American forces cleared mines from the Strait of Hormuz.
7: President Trump says Iran is failing and begging for a deal. Tehran says the opposite. Meanwhile, Israel is facing challenges on its northern and southern borders. Here's the latest on these and other stories.
6: Israeli Prime Minister Benjamin Netanyahu says he presented President Trump with three options for dealing with Iran. First, a good agreement. Second, military action. And third, tightening the economic siege. Wednesday, he responded to the president's action.
8: Yesterday, he reinforced this decision with a very, very, very powerful move. What President Trump did yesterday was to tighten the siege on Iran, not only by tightening the siege on Iran itself, but by tightening the siege on those who aid this regime, the terrible dictatorship. This is a very important step, and I want to tell you, we still have challenges ahead of us. The Iran challenge is not yet over. We need to bring to an end also the challenge in Gaza, in Lebanon, and also other arenas, and we are determined to do so.
6: Netanyahu also told the gathering of leaders from Judea and Samaria that his government has dramatically expanded the Jewish presence in Israel's biblical heartland.
8: I know that we are not only ensuring our existence in the present, we are ensuring the existence of the people of Israel in the future. 160 farms, 104 settlements that we established and regularized. And it is not easy. It is never easy. We never give up. We have a vision. This is our land, and it will remain ours.
6: At the United Nations Security Council, the man overseeing President Trump's Gaza plan issued a sharp warning about the future of the ceasefire. He criticized continued Israeli strikes and warned the ceasefire could reach a point of no return.
9: If the ceasefire collapses and the strip spirals into another full escalation, there will be no roadmap to return to, there will be no administration to deploy, and there will be nothing left on the ground to rebuild. That would not be a setback. It would be a point of no return for everyone.
6: To the north, Defense Minister Israel Katz visited Israeli forces in southern Syria and sent a direct message to Syrian President Ahmed al-Sharaa. Katz says Israel will remain on Mount Hermon and in the security zone as long as jihadist threats to Israel remain.
10: There is daily activity here to thwart threats, to thwart the remnants of the old regime, to prevent the dangerous organization of the new regime. And the message is clear, even to the Syrian president. When you wake up in the morning in the palace in Damascus and look up at Mount Hermon and see the IDF, you know that we are here to protect our communities and our border. And this is the best message.
6: Chris Mitchell, CBN News, Jerusalem.
11: The U.S. military says international shipping lanes through the Strait of Hormuz are open following a months-long operation to remove sea mines.
14: The circumstances were challenging and dangerous, to say the least, but we got the job done. Our forces meticulously and quietly cleared them of sea mine threats using a combination of Navy divers, Navy SEALs, and U.S. air power from the Army, Navy, Air Force, and Marine Corps.
11: Cooper says U.S. forces also protected commercial shipping through the strait.
14: Over the past several months, U.S. forces have assisted nearly 1,500 commercial vessels in transiting the strait by providing coordinated protection.
11: President Donald Trump says the U.S. now controls the waterway, which is putting intense pressure on Tehran.
16: The Strait of Hormuz is open. We have control and we have the blockade. Iran's not getting anything. Nothing is going through. Not one ship has gotten through.
11: Trump later declared on Truth Social, Iran is a failing nation. He added, I don't want to meet, they do. In fact, they are begging to make a deal. Tehran disputes the U.S. account, claiming it still controls the strait, and a senior Iranian security official said, the issue of the Strait of Hormuz is related to ending the wars in the entire region, and in particular in Lebanon and Gaza. Meanwhile, Israel is reportedly telling Washington that a pilot security program in southern Lebanon has failed. According to Walla, Israel says the Lebanese army is failing to take action against Hezbollah. The IDF is also preparing to bolster forces in the West Bank ahead of the Jewish holiday period amid heightened tensions. And despite the regional turmoil, Aliyah is surging. More than 2,700 North Americans have immigrated to Israel this year, with over 1,000 in August alone, and more than 4,000 expected by year's end. Joshua Swanson, CBN News, Jerusalem.
6: Up next, the Muslim Brotherhood, Qatar, and American politics. Dr. Asher Small spells out the connection.
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6: This year, the U.S. designated certain chapters of the Muslim Brotherhood as terrorist organizations.
7: Our Middle East correspondent, Joshua Swanson, spoke with Dr. Charles Asher Small about what this designation means and the role Qatar has always played in the Muslim Brotherhood. Here's their conversation.
11: Your organization was influential in advancing the push for the U.S. government to designate the Muslim Brotherhood a terrorist organization.
20: Correct.
11: What came of that?
20: So we've made progress. ISGAP, the Institute for the Study of Global Antisemitism and Policy, we show the connection between the Muslim Brotherhood and the Qatari regime. So Qatar is a small country in the Middle East of about only 300,000 people, and they give more money to American universities than any other country in the world. And I think what's important for your viewers to understand is that the Qatari regime has a bayah, and in Islam, a bayah means an oath. So the regime of Qatar follows all the religious edicts, rulings, and fatwas of the Muslim Brotherhood. The Muslim Brotherhood sounds like a nice fraternal organization, but what's really important to understand is that the Brotherhood is committed to the destruction of the United States of America, the great Satan, and the destruction of Israel and the Jewish people, the little Satan.
11: What within the confines of the U.S. government does a designation like that mean?
20: So in November of 2025, we came up with a major report showing how the Muslim Brotherhood, with the help of the Qatari regime, is infiltrating American society, our higher education, our cultural institutions, our media of record, and that it's a threat. And what the administration thankfully did for the first time in the Western world is designate the Brotherhood as a terror organization, specifically their chapters in Jordan, Lebanon, Egypt, and now the Sudan. And now our researchers are working to show the connections of these entities to American individuals and entities in our country.
11: How has the Middle East news outlet Al Jazeera really influenced or furthered the Muslim Brotherhood and even this anti-Semitic agenda?
20: So that's a great question. So Al Jazeera is a very important news outlet around the world, certainly in the Arab world, but also in English and in Spanish and other languages. So Al Jazeera is owned by the Qatari regime. The Qatari regime is a mouthpiece for the Muslim Brotherhood, and they're pushing propaganda. They're revolutionizing, you know, in a way radicalizing many people around the world to hate America, to hate democracy. And yet they function in our country, in the United States. In Qatar, there's a media city, there's a media center where now they have agreements with CNN, with the BBC, with Northwestern University. So they're very sophisticated. It's a country of 350,000 citizens. It's one of the wealthiest. It's actually per capita the wealthiest country in the world. And they're using soft power to influence media, to influence higher education, and to inculcate people with divisive, hateful rhetoric and ideology, and it's destroying our democratic equilibrium. This is very dangerous, I'd say.
3: Last question, Dr. Small. We're seeing reports on social media influencers that are really working to cement this anti-Israel genocide in Gaza narrative within governments. We're seeing it within Hollywood and different institutions worldwide. What is your response to the social media crowd?
20: Look, social media, one of my colleagues calls it a super spreader of a virus of hatred. I think social media is out of control. I think it's radicalizing people. It's frustrating people. It's alienating people. Young people are spending so much time scrolling and getting their information from sources that are not truthful, that are not, you know, vetted. You read George Orwell, 1984. I don't think he could have envisioned the level of disinformation and manipulation that we're experiencing today. So this is very dangerous. I think social media, a lot of it, not all of it, but a lot of it undermines, important media that checks facts and presents facts and cares about the truth. Now we have apps that present videos that look so authentic, but they're lies. So there's a lot of manipulation, and people, nefarious sources like China, Russia, Iran, are using social media to manipulate Americans, to manipulate citizens in democratic countries, mm-hmm. to really undermine us. So this is a problem. So this ideology of hate is really becoming, it's entering and being normalized in our society. You have young Christians that, for the first time in many, many, many decades, are starting to question, basic truths about America, about Jews, about Israel, and this is a very dangerous path that we've seemed to have been embarked upon.
3: Yeah, if it's repeated enough times on social media, people tend to believe it. Well, Dr. Charles Astor Small, again, he is the executive director of the Institute for the Study of Global Anti-Semitism and Policy. Thank you so much for being with us.
20: Thanks for having me. Thank you.
21: Julie, I think we're going to be talking a lot about the Muslim Brotherhood. For example, Yigal Karman, he was the founder of Memory, a good friend of ours.
22: Yes.
21: And he said on their site that the Egyptian journalists criticized Abdul El-Sayed because he's supported by groups like CARE and the Islamic Society of North America, Muslim Brotherhood-backed groups. And also he said that the Qatari state journalists, they said that America fought the world. The sons of Muslims and others were quietly paving their way into the heart of the U.S. They believe that one day there'll be a Muslim president. So Muslim Brotherhood is really going to be a big issue this coming election and for the foreseeable future.
22: It certainly is. If we look back in historically, Egypt outlawed it.
21: Exactly.
22: So why would somebody else welcome it into their country, a Western country? It's based on a totally different ideology. They want to conquer the world. I don't want to live under Sharia law, and I don't think if people understood in America what that would mean for their freedom and lack of it, that they would want to either.
21: Yeah, in the extended interview that Joshua did with Dr. Small, and I think people should go to that, he also said there's a fragmentation taking place in the U.S. It's important that the Muslim Brotherhood has a 50 years. They set out a strategy. Part of their strategy is called a grand jihad. Their work in America, a kind of grand jihad, in eliminating and destroying the Western civilization from within.
22: Yeah, they're at it. They're at it. We've mm-hmm. been saying it for a long time. And they started in 1928 mm-hmm. as this social group to revive Islam when the British were in control of Egypt.
21: That's right.
22: So, yeah. And then, but within 15 years or so, they were already, coming against the government, became a political thing, participated in assassinations.
21: Well, Anwar Sadat was assassinated by the Muslim Brotherhood
22: as
21: well.
22: So, there you have it. Mm-hmm. Is this what you want in America?
21: Yeah. And another point that Small made in that interview, and this is very key because we see this all over, he said they were going to use anti-Semitism as a way to fragment and weaken the United States and then destroy it. So 50 years ago, this is what they're using, anti-Semitism as a wedge inside the United States to divide the country.
22: Right. And what is anti-Semitism? It's anti-God. Mm-hmm. It's anti-God of Abraham, Isaac, and Jacob, anti-God of Yeshua, the Messiah. Mm-hmm. It's against God. And, you know, they can say they're for God, but they have a different system.
21: Yeah, yeah. So I think that people need to be aware of what's happening. Dr. Small's report is excellent, and it would be a great report. Great idea for people to read that. Yeah. As well as to see this extended interview with Dr. Small.
22: That would be very, very
21: How should people pray right now?
22: I think people need to really pray that the country would return to God and that these things would be exposed. People would not be afraid to speak out against them. People would not be afraid. They would not be afraid to make laws against things like having a coup or taking over the country.
21: Right.
22: And that's how people need to pray.
21: Good idea to pray.
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21: In today's seemingly chaotic Middle East, many in Israel wondering what the path to victory could be. Our Middle East correspondent Julie Stahl reports from the recent Middle East summit where some of the speakers brought in a spiritual component.
0: After more than 2.5 years of war, a major forum discussed the military, political, and economic issues facing Israel at the Middle East summit, The Path to Victory, held in Jerusalem.
2: We believe that Israel is rising as a regional superpower. So we're here to discuss the spiritual implications of that, that Israel is finally becoming a light unto the nations and earning the admiration and the respect of the nations of the world.
0: Rabbi Tuli Weiss, founder of summit sponsor Israel 365, believes being a light to the nations includes how Israel conducts war and treats minorities.
2: Israel is waging a very moral war. Israel is also at the same time embracing immigrants from all over the world. And there is the highest levels of satisfaction and happiness here. We're doing something right.
0: Israel 365 Executive Director Rabbi Pesach Wolicki feels those thinking faith and politics should be separated are missing the point.
17: If I understand my politics through a biblical lens, then I have a more accurate view of what God is actually doing in the world. And when I read the Bible, if I take the real life world of wars and nations and issues out of it, I'm not understanding the Bible correctly.
0: Knesset member Ohad Tal says Israel reached one of the lowest points in its history on October 7th, 2023.
23: Since then, we've basically changed the Middle East completely. I think Israel has proven itself to be one of the most resilient countries in the world, having the ability and the will to fight back against our enemies.
0: Hamas held Tzvika Moore's son, Eitan, hostage for just over 2 years. Terrorists abducted the Nova Festival security guard after he spent 9 hours helping injured partygoers escape. They released Eitan with the remaining hostages last year.
1: rayonot.
4: The idea that we can do the agreements with such barbaric neighbors who murder babies and rape women and burn everything and slaughter parents and children together like they did in 1929, long before the State of Israel was established, these ideas, they are no longer on the table.
0: Moore says this also includes the issue of Israeli sovereignty over biblical Judea and Samaria, also known as the West Bank.
4: This is ours. This is the Bible's. Our ancestors dwelt here, walked here, lived here. We have a history that we return to our land after 2,000 years, not to fight with each other, but to build together.
0: Zionist advocate Hillel Fold's brother died saving others during a 2018 terror attack. He says two of the biggest challenges facing Israel are disunity and having a clear sense of its own narrative.
12: Our enemies are masters at narratives. They have the best story in the world. Now, the story is a lie, obviously, but you're oppressing us, free Palestine, when in reality, there's never been a better

0: in a way that our value system preserves things that are today considered taboo in the Western world.
1: The most important thing for everybody on our side, on the good side, so just hold on. Teach your kids the Bible. Keep making business deals with Israel. Come to Jerusalem. Send your kids to Jerusalem. And don't overstress it. You can't stop this birth rate. You can't stop this ingathering. You can't stop a third temple from being in Jerusalem.
2: Well, that the victory goes by us going back to our sources, to our roots, to our identity, realizing who we are, why God brought us back from the four corners of the world, back to our homeland. And I think when we will realize who we are, what is our purpose, what is our mission in this world, I think we will be able to achieve unimaginable victory on all the fronts.
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4: Still ahead, when present meets past, an accidental archaeological discovery at the site of ancient Jerusalem.
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4: Jerusalem is a city where the biblical past surfaces in unexpected circumstances. That happened recently in Silwan, when Israeli border police was summoned to deal with a feud between two Arab families turned violent.
10: There they made an accidental discovery connecting modern-day Jerusalem with its ancient biblical roots. CBN's Raj Nair talked to an Israeli tour guide, Yoav Rotem, to find out what was found and why this location matters. Take a look.
11: Raj, shalom. This area where it was found is the neighborhood of Silwan, which is located right above where the city of David used to be. For whoever visited Jerusalem knows that there's some parts that are excavated, but some parts or many parts of the neighborhood are inhabited, mostly by local Arabs, Muslims, majority of them. The neighborhood is built on actually the hill, what we call the Eastern Hill of Jerusalem, but also across the Kidron Valley, which is a super interesting area in terms of the history of Jerusalem, which is connected to the finding.
12: What's really cool about Israel is how the names continue on for centuries and sometimes millennium. And Silwan is the name that eventually, if you trace back far enough, is for Siloam, the Pool of Siloam. And so Silwan is where the Pool of Siloam is. Okay, but let's talk about the archaeological discovery. What did they find?
11: Okay, so right across the Kidron Valley, which was always the barrier of Jerusalem, the boundary to the east, Jews never buried their people inside the city. And what they found is a cave, a burial cave. We know it's a burial cave because exactly the way it was built, hundreds, if not thousands of those were found around Jerusalem. And we know exactly the time of this kind of this style of caves because this is architecturally fit to the time of the Second Temple, mostly to the time of the end of the Second Temple, the first century, which is the time of Jesus, which is super interesting for us.
12: So when they find this tomb, again, you said sort of around the time of Jesus,

0: What signifies that this is a temple, or sorry, a tomb around the time of Jesus? What would tombs have looked like in the first century?
1: Very, very good question, because most of people would be buried in the ground. But people who had property or money would have a cave, usually a family cave, not just the family, mother, father, and kids. We're talking about maybe the whole tribe. And it will be a long use of this cave, because we're talking about generations. The cave will be with probably a few rooms, and each room will have a lower floor, and around it, it will have niches. Actually, can be seen in the pictures they reported, the police put there, while they said also findings were found inside. You can see one of the niches with the arch. We see this in the Church of the Holy Sepulchre, behind the tomb, the traditional tomb of Jesus. There is a tomb from the same period of time, which you go in and you see the remains of these niches, in Hebrew, kuchim, kuch, where the body will be put in and the tomb will be closed. And a year later, the people, the family will come and collect the bones into an ossuary. They found also ossuaries, which are boxes of stones that the bones will be kept in them. So the same, this is the style of caves that we find all around Jerusalem, dated to the first century AD, basically the time of King Herod, or the end of the time of King Herod, and the time of the Second Temple.
2: Another fascinating story here in Jerusalem. Well, that's all for this edition of Jerusalem Dateline. Thanks for joining us. And remember to follow Jerusalem Dateline on social media, and please keep praying for wisdom for our leaders, President Trump and Prime Minister Netanyahu.
3: Pray also for the protection of Israel and for the peace of Jerusalem. And remember, the God who watches over Israel and you and me neither slumbers nor sleeps. I'm Julie Stahl.
2: And I'm Chris Mitchell. 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
8: Well, welcome to Miracle Living Today. I'm Gordon Robertson.
9: Hey, everyone, and I'm Ashley Key. Well, Jackie had already endured 20 hours of labor when her doctor ordered an emergency C-section. The pain medication had not kicked in, and Jackie could feel every aspect of the surgery.
8: So while she cried out for mercy, her husband stormed heaven with prayer.
10: July 6, 2016 was an exciting day for Jackie and Gabriel Wilford. That afternoon, Jackie went into labor with their first child.
11: Prayed my whole life, you know, I want a son, I want someone that I can raise up to be a servant for you, God.
10: Jackie had been in labor 20 hours when they learned the baby developed an infection. With mother and child in danger, her doctor ordered an emergency C-section.
11: I don't think it set in, the reality of a C-section and the complications. They could both die if they don't do this procedure. So when it really hit me is when I actually saw her on the table. That's when actually I'm like, okay, this is something real. This is a serious thing.
10: They started the surgery, but the pain blockers hadn't taken effect.
12: It was the most painful thing I've ever went through. And so I felt like I was dying. It was horrible. I can feel every single thing. I could feel the doctor's hands press on my stomach, and then it was just really painful.
10: The doctor delivered a healthy baby boy, but by then, Jackie had gone into shock.
12: I kept uncontrollably shaking, and I had to keep my hands to my body because I felt like my body was just shutting down. I couldn't speak at one point.
11: I knew it was serious, but I didn't want to let my mind start to think about it. And then, you know, if I'm panicking, well, then there's no way that I can be there for my kid or my wife.
10: Gabriel texted family in the waiting area to pray for Jackie.
12: I remember the doctor saying, okay, well, we're going to put you to sleep right now. And then at that time, I was praying, Lord, please, please, please, please, help me, help my son, and make sure we come out healthy.
10: The doctor stabilized Jackie and moved her to a recovery room. Gabriel thought the danger was past.
11: It was a sigh of relief. I was like, okay, Jackie's in the recovery room. She's holding the baby. She's a little woozy, but that's okay. It all went south when the doctor walked over to her and, you know, he pulled up the blankets that were on her. It was so much blood that just came out. It just came pouring out.
12: I was really scared. I was scared of what I saw. I saw in his eyes a little bit of fear, and I did. I became fearful.
10: Jackie passed out, and the doctor called a code blue. Gabriel and baby Dawson were rushed from the room as the code blue team went to work.
11: I just wanted somebody to come and grab me and tell me it's going to be okay. I was preparing myself for the worst. I did not want to be a single dad. Jackie's so fun, and she's my best friend. So it'd be like losing, you know, a part of me and things like that.
10: Alone in the hall, Gabriel cried out to God.
11: I opened my heart to him, and I told him, if he could save Jackie, if he could hear this prayer of mine, he had spoke to me right away.
10: Gabriel says God assured him that he was in control and that Jackie would be fine.
11: I cried out to him, and he was right there. You know, before I even cried out to him, he was right there. I just didn't see it. You know, God had taken my burden, taken those woes, and no matter what happened, I knew, hey, it's going to be okay. You don't have to worry about anything at all.
10: A few minutes later, they told Gabriel his wife had pulled through and was resting. He recalls the relief as he walked into her room.
11: I just started joking around with her how I was like, you know, you almost died on me. I remember thinking all those things, you know, we could joke so much. My sister's my best friend.
10: Over the next couple of days, Gabriel opened up in a Facebook post about his love for Jackie and the miraculous answer to prayer.
11: I couldn't let her know how scared I was. I wanted to say I love you and tell her everything's going to be okay. I watched helplessly as they tried to save my wife. I wanted to cry out to God and ask him why. God spoke to me. Gabriel, my son, I love you more than you can imagine. It's okay to call on me. I will always love you.
10: Dawson was given a round of antibiotics to clear up his infection. A few days later, he and Jackie were released from the hospital. Both Jackie and Gabriel believe that prayer saved her life that day.
12: I really believe that God heard our prayers, that maybe it was time for me to go. Maybe my time here on earth was done. Like, there was no more for me, and God heard someone's voice saying that I have a purpose. Like, I have a reason to be here. God answered prayers because I really thought I was dying.
11: A lot of people, I don't think they understand the power of prayer. It's your one connection to God, that he actually hears your voice, the maker of the world. You know, they can actually hear you.
12: Prayer is power. No matter in what circumstance, no matter how amazing your circumstances are, it is powerful. It is the most powerful tool we have. And when we finally recognize how powerful it is, we can move mountains.
13: Okay, Ashley was shuddering as that piece played, and she was going, oh no, and get this away from me.
14: I was like, wow, I can't even imagine the pain and just honestly the trauma that Jackie went through with that experience. feeling the cesarean section.
13: Just the memory of the pain is enough to trigger her to this day. Mm. But isn't it wonderful what God spoke? Mm-hmm. That I love you infinitely. Mm-hmm. I love you more than you can ever imagine. Yeah. That same love that he had for them, he has for you. Mm. No matter what you're going through, realize Jesus suffered and died for you. His promise, and it's an unusual promise, and I hope you can wrap your head around it, but the promise is, in this world you will have trouble. So Jackie, goodness gracious, did she have trouble. She had pain that is, for me, a man, unimaginable, for Ashley, caused her to shudder as she's watching what's going on.
15: Yeah,
13: it's just unbelievable. In this world, you have will have trouble. It's a promise. But be of good cheer, for I have overcome the world. Mm-hmm. When you realize that be of good cheer is a prayer away, that no matter what's going on, if the doctors have said, we're going to call a code blue, if the doctors have said, we have to do an emergency C-section and we have to do it right now, we can't wait for the anesthesia, we have to save a baby's life, we have to do these things, realize God still loves you infinitely. Mm-hmm. And he has a plan and a purpose for your life. You don't have to wonder about that. Be of good cheer, because he has overcome the world. We have a magazine, it's called Miracle Living Today. It has stories of people who've seen God answer their prayers. To get your free copy, all you have to do is call us, 1-800-700-7000, or you can visit miraclelivingtoday.com. We want to encourage you in your faith, and what God has done for others, he will absolutely do for you.
9: Yes, he will. All right, everyone. Well, up next, a missionary to Africa starts feeling sick and then collapses when he reaches the hospital. See what brought back her husband after being given 2 or 3 hours left to live. 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
16: It was so intense with the sinus pressure that it was to the point where my jaws were even hurting from coughing so intensely. It was a battle. It really was. He kept saying to me, this tube will pass. So I just stand up and say, I'm waiting on you, Lord. I just kept confessing, God is my healer. He is my healer. They were to the section where they were talking about people receiving healings. They were going to pray for anyone who was sick.
13: Now, there's someone, you heard the report about sinus conditions, and you're saying, please say sinus conditions. So for you, I'm saying sinus condition. All of that inflammation, everything that seems to be swollen and closed up, open now in Jesus' name.
16: I jumped up, and my spirit just kind of leaped, and I said, that's for me, Lord, that's it. You think maybe he's not mindful of those things, but he's mindful of everything. He's just faithful, and he is our healer.
17: Just looking back at when I had this dream of wanting to become an Olympian and that pursuit towards that goal, I tried to fill that with whatever I could, because I thought ultimately this would bring me happiness and joy. It was all for David's glory, all for what David wanted, and I didn't worship anyone else besides myself. My first Olympic Games, I just realized that it wasn't working. There had to be something else besides this popularity or this pleasure or this desire that I had to be rich and famous that this American dream promised me, and God has redeemed me and taken control of my life. I think God has changed me most at really wanting me to be responsible and to pursue excellence. Romans 8:28 says, God works everything for the good of those who love him, that are called according to his purpose. And that purpose isn't for my happiness and my joy. That purpose is so that I become more like Christ.
9: Matthew Murray looked into a hospital's closed circuit camera. He then uttered what he thought were his last words. "This is it. I'm dying." Matthew's body was shutting down, and as he lay dying on his deathbed, his wife Becky was trying to find the right way to break the news to their son.
15: You know, how do I tell my little boy? My little boy was 3 at the time. How do I tell Josiah that daddy's not coming home? How do I call my mother-in-law and tell her that her son's not coming home? And every dream and every promise that we believed over our lives just appearingly shattered on the floor.
18: Matthew and Becky Murray of Great Britain met on a missions trip. For Becky, it wasn't love at first sight.
15: And we had to pray for people, and I remember the whole team paired up really quickly, and the only person left was Matt. And I was like, oh, do not want to pray with this guy. And sure enough, we got put together, praying for the sick, and people were getting healed. And genuinely, my first thought about Matt was, well, it can't be that bad because God's using him.
18: Soon, Matthew and Becky got married and sensed God beginning to speak to them.
15: It was the first time I felt the Spirit of God speak to me. I'd been saved since a little girl, but I'd never heard the Spirit of God speak to my heart. And I felt him say that I would run a children's home. And so that was not the plan. I wanted to go and study law, but sure enough, he's got a better plan than what I had for my life. And so I was doing short-term missions trip for quite a long time until we started our own children's home in Kenya in 2012.
18: King's Children's Home gives shelter to hundreds of kids that live in destitution on the streets of Kenya. They are well-fed, not just with food, but also by the Word of God. After visiting Kenya in 2014, Matthew and Becky made a fundraising trip to the United States, where Matthew began to feel sick.
15: He just started with the usual symptoms of flu, and so he got the chills and a fever, and I remember giving him paracetamol and thinking, oh, you'll be fine, darling. And a few days went by and he just kept deteriorating and getting worse and worse, and so we went to the doctor.
18: When they arrived, Matthew was placed in isolation for 3 days. Every sign pointed to a deadly virus.
15: That was the first time we heard the words Ebola. Tragically, he had every symptom of it, and it was in the same week of the Ebola outbreak. I had to wear all the regalia just to walk in the room and be with him. There was no physical contact. I couldn't hold his hands. Any of the normal stuff that you would do on somebody's deathbed.
18: Alone in a foreign country, it was getting harder for Becky to cope with what the doctors were saying.
15: And one of the really challenging moments was the doctor looked at me and she said, you can't go back to Kenya. She said, you've got a little boy at home who calls you mummy. He's already lost his daddy. And with tears, I just remember saying, but how can I not? How can I not go back? You see, I've got 100 babies out there who call me mummy and call him daddy too.
18: Finally, the doctors had a breakthrough with Matthew's diagnosis.
15: Eventually, they found out he had malaria. And we were relieved. Oh, baby, a few days on tablets and you'll be fine. He was diagnosed on the Thursday. On the Friday, the doctor pulled me in the room and she said, you have to know your husband's life's hanging in the balance. She started talking about certain organs going into failure. And I remember just thinking, no, this can't be, you know? And the doctor said, we've just had the pathology results back. And actually, his malaria levels have gone to 50%. Now, I'm a nurse by background, and once your blood is half overtaken with a parasite, naturally speaking, there's no coming back from that. And she sat me down in a conference room, and she said, he has maybe 2 or 3 hours left to live. We'll give him pain relief until he passes, but it's going to be a matter of hours.
18: Becky knew that the only hope for Matthew was the power of prayer. So she sent out a Facebook post asking people to pray for her dying husband.
15: Please pray for Matt, urgent. And put my phone down and I'm just praying and just trying to pull myself together. And then I walked out of the room and this nurse beckoned me over and she had a big smile on her face. And I remember thinking, she must not know what I've just been told. She said, I've no idea what's just taken place, but we've just got a second lot of pathology results back, and his malaria has dropped from 50 down to 10%. And I remember in that moment just thinking, oh my goodness, God is doing something here. God's doing something.
18: Matthew's malaria levels went from 10% down to 5%, and then finally to zero. His miraculous healing shook not just that hospital, but the entire medical community. Everyone was amazed at how this could have happened.
19: Jesus promised me that he would never leave me or forsake me. So although the doctors didn't want to come near me, although the nurses were scared to touch me, Jesus was right there with me. And that's what faith is all about.
18: There was another surprise in store for Matthew when he woke up.
19: I sobbed like a little baby. I cried and cried and cried. When I picked up my phone, I looked at Facebook. I had 2,000 messages from people, strangers who I'd never even met, saying, we were praying for you. Our church was praying. We stood in the gap. We fasted. We prayed. I was humbled. I thought, wow, God, your church is the most incredible army on the planet to be mobilized so quickly to pray for someone they didn't even know. I thought, this is pretty incredible.
15: If someone doubts in the power of prayer, I would ask them to meet my husband, because every doctor had given up on him. The doctors had done all they could with medicine, and they did the best they could. They worked as hard as they could. But even the doctors acknowledged that this had to be a miracle, because there is no explanation for Matthew's recovery.
18: Today, Matthew and Becky run a ministry called One by One, and they continue to share their story of miraculous healing with people around the world.
15: One of the nurses on the ICU unit actually gave her heart to Christ as a result of it, because she saw firsthand, medicine didn't do this, God did this.
20: Amen and amen. God did this. I am just so encouraged by all of these testimonies that we've shared with you guys today, because even though we walk through the valley of the shadow of death, God is with us. He is there to comfort us. He is there to heal us. He's there to speak to our hearts, to encourage us. And I just hope and pray that that's a reminder for you today if you're walking through a dark time in your life. God is with you. He will never abandon you. He's just a prayer away. Gordon, I wanted to bring you in on this conversation because you have had your own experience with malaria, and
13: malaria survivor.
20: And you had a near-death experience as well, and God was very much with you. Can you just take us down that road?
13: Well, I was with a group of missionaries, Filipino missionaries, into a border of Thailand and Myanmar. It was the Karen, and we were going to station an English teacher with the tribe, and they're refugees. Mm-hmm. And it was a malaria area, and this particular mosquito only flies from 1 o'clock to 1:30 in the morning. It's kind of strange. The biology of malaria, it's truly elaborate, and it requires the saliva glands of a mosquito, which is but I got bit.
20: And
13: I didn't notice it. Mm-hmm. And flew back from Thailand to Manila and started having a fever and chills. Mm-hmm. And so, of mm-hmm. course, I'm God's man of faith and power for the hour. And so I start naming it and claim it and rebuking it in Jesus' name. Mm-hmm. I didn't know that malaria comes in cycles. So I'd feel sick. I'd feel like I had the flu or something I ate. Yeah. At this point in my life, I was used to going on mission trips and getting stomach bugs and getting fevers. And, some of them were rather epic. And so I'm thinking, okay, this is just, I just got to wait it out. And then I'd feel better. And I go, okay, mm-hmm. I'm better now. And, thank you, God, for answering the prayer. Mm. And, let's go home. That lasted for about a week.
20: Oh, wow.
13: And a doctor friend of mine got concerned because she said, this shouldn't be happening. You shouldn't be getting better and then getting worse. This doesn't make any sense. Mm. Well, what finally got my attention and got me realizing, maybe my name and claim it in Oregon, I started vomiting blood. That sick.
20: Yeah.
13: And that's not caused by malaria. That just tells you how violent my nausea is.
20: Wow.
13: I literally ripped my stomach. It ruptured. Mm-hmm. But when you vomit blood, you go immediately to the emergency room.
20: Yeah, right.
13: So Catherine wasn't in the house, and so I managed to walk next door, and they took one look at me.
20: Wow.
13: And, you know, I explained, and they drove me to the Makati Medical. Mm-hmm. And just like the story we just saw, I was misdiagnosed. I mean, they got my travel history. Mm-hmm. And because I was showing some symptoms of dengue and some symptoms of typhoid,
20: yeah,
13: that became the diagnosis.
20: Not malaria.
13: Malaria.
20: Okay.
13: They didn't do. There's a smear test where you take blood and you put it under a microscope, and you literally can see the parasite.
20: Wow.
13: They misdiagnosed me. So I was on antivirals for dengue instead of malaria medicine, and that was a good 3 days. Because I was hospitalized, I wanted to call my father and let him know. And so I did that on a Sunday, and he really got concerned just hearing me. Mm-hmm. You know, you can really tell in somebody's voice what. So the next day, he got on the 700 Club and asked for people to pray. My son's in a hospital with a tropical disease we didn't know. And a doctor in Houston, Texas, was watching the show.
20: Wow.
13: A friend of hers that she knew was the foremost expert on tropical disease. Mm-hmm, mm-hmm. He had graduated from Brown University here in the United States and had gone back to the Philippines to practice. And lo and behold, he was on the floor above me in the same hospital. So he comes in on a special consult.
20: Yeah.
13: And the correct diagnosis happened on Tuesday.
20: Mm. Okay.
13: What he didn't tell me was it was probably too late.
20: Wow. Oh,
13: because at this point in time, I wasn't getting better. I wasn't having cycles. It was cycle after cycle after cycle. So by Tuesday, my eyeballs were yellow and my skin was yellow. Jaundice has completely taken over because my liver was shutting down. So we just saw in the story, you know, his organs are shutting down. Mm-hmm. That was what was happening to me. Catherine was told by the medical staff, you need to stay.
20: Wow.
13: Don't go home. Mm-hmm. And they didn't tell him what was really happening is a Frenchman in the same hospital had died from malaria the week before. What I had was drug-resistant cerebral malaria, what in Africa they call blackwater fever. And I'm vomiting blood still, I'm urinating blood, and it's dire. And I get so weak, I can't even get out of bed. If you could imagine me losing 25 pounds, I lost 25 pounds, and you know, my skin was sagging. And it was, you're near death. It dawned on me, you're not going to make it. And so just as what we saw, I prayed, Lord, if you want to kill me, it's okay. A couple of things flashed through my head. One was Borden of Yale, who went as a missionary and got a fever in Egypt and died of it.
20: Wow.
13: The other one was Henry Martin, a famous British missionary, who went to India to learn Persian languages and on his way to his mission field, got a fever and died. And so I thought, okay, there's some larger purpose here, and I need to do that. The first time I prayed it, I didn't believe it. The second time I prayed it out loud, it was one of these Isaac moments. Okay, if you want me, it's okay.
20: Wow. Yeah.
13: I started singing this little charismatic song I learned in the 70s. This is the day the Lord has made. This is the day. This is the day. I had no idea where that came from, it comes from Psalm 18, 118, which is the last song in the Great Hallel. When Jesus was doing the Last Supper, that was the last psalm he read. Mm. Part of it is, I shall not die, but live and declare the glory of the Lord. Long story here, but let me shorten it real quick because I want to pray for you. A Filipino pastor that morning after I prayed that and sang that, God woke him up and said, you need to go pray for Gordon. And so he did. He brought an elder, and they looked very, their bedside manner was horrible. Because, you know, I'm all yellow, and
0: oh
13: my eyes
0: gosh.
13: Are yellow.
0: Yeah.
13: But they prayed. In that, I believed that God had really spoken to him.
0: Yeah.
13: And then on his way home, God said, well, you didn't do it right. You didn't anoint him with oil. And so the next day they came back, and this time wow. I believed. I got completely healed. I heard a voice from heaven, get up, get to work, for I have healed you. The doctor who was treating me, that literally put me on death watch, said, I shouldn't tell you this, but you should have died.
0: Wow.
13: We misdiagnosed you. Mm. But looking at your blood test today, I can't even find dead parasites.
0: That's so awesome.
13: You're completely healed. There is no problem. A week later, I'm preaching in India. You can have miracles in
0: Come
13: your
0: on.
13: Life.
0: Yeah.
13: Let's agree together.
0: Yes.
13: This is the day the mm-hmm. Lord has made. I will rejoice mm-hmm. and be glad in it.
0: Yeah.
13: Lord, for everyone watching right now and hearing Jesus. This story, I speak over them. Get mm-hmm. up. Get to work, for Jesus has healed you. He has set you free from all disease, all infirmity, yes, all cancer, all viruses, all parasites, Jesus. All bacteria. In the name of God Almighty, get up and get
0: Thank
13: to
0: you,
13: work
0: Jesus.
13: For His glory. Mm-hmm. Lord, do signs, wonders, and miracles, for mm-hmm. this is the day that you have made, and we rejoice and are glad in it.
20: Yeah, I believe somebody's watching. You've got an intestinal disease. It's almost like a parasite. It's honestly, it's like eating up your intestines. And I believe God is literally healing you and cleansing your body of this parasite, of this disease, in the name of Jesus. I believe it's colitis of some sort as well. It's like your colon is just deteriorating. They're thinking about taking out your colon and part of your intestines. I believe in the name of Jesus, He is healing you completely right now. Just receive it.
13: There's someone else, you've got an amoebic infection and it hasn't been cured by anything you've tried. God's healing you, touching you now, right now. If you've been healed, let us share your good report and call us. If you need prayer, call us. We're here for you. Here's a word from Psalms. You are the God who performs miracles. You display your power among the people.
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6: 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It's like having a physical therapist right in your home. 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
5: Now I eat healthy. It hasn't always been that way. I always smoked for many years, and I don't get out as much as I used to. I guess that's led to me having poor circulation. I read an article about the clinical study on Legsercise Pro and the upcoming launch. The study was very convincing. You don't have to be a doctor or scientist to know that movement is better than not moving. It's a very easy concept.
25: I am a proud Legsercise user for more than 7 years now. When they contacted me about a new Legsercise machine and participating in the new commercial, I immediately agreed. They sent me the new machine to try about 2 months before filming the commercial. Honestly, I was blown away. It's not like when a new phone comes out, right? And it's the same as the one you already have. With 7 years in between the original and the new Legsercise Pro, the improvements are drastic.
5: I pre-ordered Legsercise right away. Am I glad I did? My legs feel great now. The stiffness and the heaviness is gone, and so is the joint pain. I can move them around without pain at all. Think about it. I feel better naturally, but without taking anything. And the last thing I want to do is to take another pill. I'm feeling young again.
25: It's completely effortless. It's like having a physical therapist at home. The ankle and knee movement is far beyond what the original could do, and it's faster. The step counter lets me know exactly what I accomplished, and being 7 years older now, that remote control makes using the machine much more comfortable. I no longer have to bend all the way down to turn it on, off, or change speed. Legsercise is the easiest exercise you'll ever do. It literally does all the work for you.
1: People always come to me to avoid surgery or to avoid taking pharmaceutical drugs. In many cases, they want to avoid taking more drugs than what they're already taking. The key to Legsercise's effectiveness is in its concave design, which causes movement and flexion in both the knee and ankle joint. This is the perfect combination for stimulating healthy circulation. This is very similar to what happens when you walk. Ankle movement is very crucial. When the ankle flexes, it causes the calf muscle to contract and relax, contract and relax. 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
4: 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Take little walks. The truth is that she sits on the couch and watches TV all day.
2: 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It's just that when legs hurt and they're stiff, you don't want to move.
4: After visiting her one day, I told a friend of mine about my frustration, and she told me she had the same problem with her mother. And she got her a device that helped her alleviate the bad circulation. And like any good son, I wanted to try it out for my mom, so I got her to Lexercise, especially after the great experience that she had with her mom.
2: After using Lexercise for a week, I felt like I wanted to go for a walk again without pain like I used to. So I did.
4: And now she uses Lexercise and takes short walks every day.
2: Lexercise Pro gave me back the mobility that I had lost and the desire to get out of the house without discomfort and enjoy my life.
4: I'm so happy I got her Lexercise. And I think she's happy too.
2: I am.
4: Now I'm her favorite son.
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6: 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The perfect combination to help stimulate healthy circulation, helping stagnant blood circulate out of your legs and back up to your heart. 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
23: It doesn't feel good when your grandchildren want to play, spend time with you, but you can't stand the pain. My knees hurt, my ankles hurt, and my legs were just stiff and weak. A friend told me that I should try this new machine that was helping people with the same problems I had. That new machine was Legsercise Pro.
7: I used to have restless leg syndrome. 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Legsercise Pro puts an end to that. 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
23: I was upset that I didn't know about the original Legsercise, but I hear that the Pro is far better, so I guess it worked out.
7: For me, quality of life is so important. 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Legsercise Pro helps me go the extra mile. It allows me to stay active even when I'm inactive. It keeps my legs moving and lets me relax at the same time.
23: Legsercise Pro has helped me so much. 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
7: The movement feels so good. It's relaxing, it's soothing. It's like my legs are getting a massage. You can feel your muscles and joints flexing in a very pleasant way. Even the sound it makes has a calming rhythm to it.
23: Now I get to enjoy my grandchildren like never before. That means the world to me. Oh God, I love you, Legsercise.
1: People always come to me to avoid surgery or to avoid taking pharmaceutical drugs. In many cases, they want to avoid taking more drugs than what they're already taking. The key to Legsercise's effectiveness is in its concave design, which causes movement and flexion in both the knee and ankle joint. This is the perfect combination for stimulating healthy circulation. This is very similar to what happens when you walk. Ankle movement is very crucial. 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
1: I try to call my father on a daily basis, and I always have the habit of asking him how he's feeling. It always bothered me that his answers were always, my legs are hurting, my legs are swollen, they're tingling, they're tired. I just wanted to do everything I can to help him.
2: My daughter's always worrying about me. I wish that she wouldn't. She already has enough to deal with at work and at home with the kids.
1: One day, I read an article about the result of a clinical study that was done with Lexercise, and I just wanted to buy one for my father.
2: Lexercise Pro was truly what I needed, and if it wasn't for her, I would have not known about it.
1: After only 3 days of my father using it, he was already so happy of the change he felt.
2: It's helped with the swelling and the pain. The tingling feeling is gone. I use it while I read the news, listen to the radio, or while watching TV. Sometimes while just sitting and relaxing, looking outside my window. At my age, it's nice to find a solution to a problem that doesn't require taking another pill.
1: It feels so good when you can do something to help someone you love.
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0: Every year, millions of seniors will fall. The most common location for falls? The bathroom. Thousands of seniors are injured just trying to take a bath, and many of these falls are life-altering. Hospital stays and often weeks of rehab, and sometimes they'll have to move into assisted living centers or nursing homes.
1: I don't want to move into an assisted living center.
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0: 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And the average cost of assisted living, over $50,000 a year. So a walk-in tub is a very, very inexpensive alternative.
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0: 9 out of 10 seniors say they want to live in their homes as long as possible, but nearly 80% say they'll need to modify bathrooms in order to remain independent and safe.
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0: Thousands of seniors are injured just trying to take a bath, and many of these falls are life-altering. hospital stays, and often weeks of rehab. And sometimes they'll have to move into assisted living centers or nursing homes. The average cost of a nursing home is $110,000 a year and can climb to over $130,000 if you want a private room. So a walk-in tub is a very, very inexpensive alternative. Walk-in tubs are designed to be easy to get in and out of. Safety features include low thresholds, wider doors, handrails, and slip-resistant floors. 9 out of 10 seniors say they want to live in their homes as long as possible, but nearly 80% say they'll need to modify bathrooms in order to remain independent and safe.
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3: 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The bathroom. 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Hospital stays and often weeks of rehab, and sometimes they'll have to move into assisted living centers or nursing homes.
16: I don't want to move into an assisted living center.
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3: 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And the average cost of assisted living, over $50,000 a year. 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Walk-in tubs are designed to be easy to get in and out of. Safety features include low thresholds, wider doors, handrails, and slip-resistant floors. 9 out of 10 seniors say they want to live in their homes as long as possible, but nearly 80% say they'll need to modify bathrooms in order to remain independent and safe.
1: Most of us want to stay in our homes as long as possible.
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22: We also had members who fought in the war to fight for the cause of liberty.
23: Making sure that army is staffed and supplied. He's able to identify British intelligence agents and send that information on to Washington. After they've served in the army, they look forward to a government which gives to bigotry no sanction, to persecution no assistance.
24: Washington's words are powerful because they express an idea of a world that's different from the one everybody grew up in.
25: This ideal of religious freedom is going to be part of the government, but is it really meant for everyone?
23: Is this going to be a place where you can be free to say what you want about God

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10: Hello, I'm Brian Allen. Welcome to our show. Let me ask all of you watching at home a question. How many of you honestly get enough physical activity on a daily basis? Now, how many of you spend way too many hours a day sitting inactively? My guess is many of you do. Whether it's because you feel discomfort while walking, maybe you lack mobility because of poor balance, stiff joints, and weak legs, or perhaps we've fallen into the bad habit of leading a sedentary lifestyle, or because of your job, you probably sit inactively way too many hours a day. Let's face it, we all do. Leading a sedentary, inactive lifestyle is terrible for your health, and standing in place for hours can be just as bad. It's time to add some extra steps to your day. Introducing Ellipse by Legsercise, the automatic seated exerciser that strengthens your legs, increases your mobility, and boosts your circulation without physical strain or impact. Stay tuned and you'll see and hear how easy it is to exercise with Ellipse while watching TV, talking on the phone, or while you work.
2: I had both knee surgery and hip surgery in the last 4 years. While at rehab, my therapist recommended Ellipse as a way to get some extra movement at home and supplement what I was doing with him. He also explained that increased circulation in my legs could assist in the healing process. I was willing to give anything a try that could help speed up my recovery. Ellipse helped so much. The ability to continue my therapy whenever I wanted in the safety and comfort of my own home. It was a blessing. Ellipse is so smooth, so easy on my joints. My legs are stronger. My joints are no longer stiff. I can walk without pain. My mobility is as good as it was 20 years ago. My therapist is so proud of me.
3: I spend 8 or 9 hours a day sitting at my desk, and I had been looking for a way to get some movement and some exercise while working for a long time. Now, the problem is most normal exercisers or peddlers, they force you to focus on the exercise, not stopping, and that just wouldn't allow me to concentrate on my work. When I saw Ellipse online and realized it provided motorized motion to keep your legs moving, I knew it was exactly what I needed. Ellipse fits perfectly under my desk, and it is so quiet that none of my coworkers even know I'm using it because it moves my legs for me and I can focus on my work. I'm getting a workout every day, and because it raises my legs, now my lower back doesn't hurt anymore, and I feel energetic when I get home.
9: My clients use it after the recovery phase, all the way through the end of therapy, and most continue using it after that. Being able to supplement their treatment at home results in less setbacks and better therapy completion rates. Because of Ellipse, they are better able to handle my sessions because they are stronger, have more range of motion, and flexibility. An 80-year-old recovering from hip or knee surgery can easily use Ellipse on speed 1, and a 30-year-old coming back from a sports injury can use it on speed 3, and both are getting exactly what they need.
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7: Before, when I used to take care of the grandkids, I was pretty active. But now that they've gotten older, I admit I sit way more than I should. I was suffering from poor circulation, and most of the days my legs were uncomfortably swollen. My doctor was always on me to be more active. My daughter bought me Ellipse. I was skeptical at first, but because it was a gift from her, I knew I had to give it a chance. Right away, I could tell that Ellipse was going to be a huge help. After my first use, I could see that my legs were not as swollen. I could feel that my usually cold legs were getting warmer, and I could feel that my circulation was improving. 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
12: 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And as I've gotten older, my knees are becoming an issue too. 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And when you can't move without pain, you begin to sit more and more, and that doesn't make anything better. 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My joints feel better, my knees feel better, my back feels better. In fact, I even feel stronger. And when you feel stronger, you know, everything in life feels better. 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
10: 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Just like taking vitamin supplements in your diet, Ellipse complements any activity you are already doing. Don't be fooled by foreign sellers with horrible customer support that sell poor quality imitations that fall apart in a few weeks, provide minimal range of motion, and harsh, jarring movements that are hard on your joints. Ellipse has a 46% larger rotational diameter than any other motorized seated leg mover in the world. This provides more exercise and greater range of motion, plus ultra smooth movement that's safe, super low impact, and makes your legs feel great. 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
5: After I retired and stopped working, I managed to stay busy for the first couple of weeks, maybe a month. But eventually I was spending my whole day sitting on the couch and leading a very sedentary lifestyle. So being inactive became part of my daily routine. And it didn't take long before I started feeling the negative effects of inactivity on my mobility. My legs felt weaker and my balance had deteriorated. And when I wanted to walk, I wasn't the same anymore. It was harder. I saw Ellipse on Facebook and hoped it could help me get back to the way I was. So I bought it. Ellipse was exactly what I needed. Now my legs feel stronger. I have less stiffness and more flexibility. I have better balance and it increased my mobility. Ellipse gave me back what I had lost and I feel great about that.
7: I love to do exercise and do so whenever I have free time. I also try to eat healthy, take vitamins and minerals to complement my diet. When I saw Ellipse on Instagram, I immediately realized I can add extra steps to my day. I could supplement my exercise routine while I'm sitting at home. Now I'm active. While doing some work at home, or it's cold, raining, or late at night. I burn extra calories. I feel my muscles working, it's relaxing, and my legs feel great.
9: 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Because of Ellipse, they are better able to handle my sessions because they are stronger, have more range of motion, and flexibility. 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

0: I'm challenging myself, but it's still super easy on my joints with no impact whatsoever. 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
1: Even I decided to try it. At the office, I spent all day walking around, talking to my coworkers, but working from home was limiting the amount of movement I was getting daily. I was sitting so many hours a day, and my sciatica was really starting to bother me. Ellipse is perfect. I keep it under my desk all day, and it keeps my legs moving without even thinking about it. Ellipse is so quiet that when I'm doing my work, I forget I'm using it. Just having your feet on it keeps you in the right posture. I can feel the chair supporting my lower back. Now at the end of the day, my back feels great, my circulation is moving, I'm burning calories, and it makes me feel energetic.
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37: 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I mean, my back pain has totally dissipated.
38: And also standing, I don't feel the pressure anymore. Your back's not hurting, your foot's not hurting anymore, your knee's not hurting, your shin's not hurting anymore.
30: And today, we'll prove it. A clinical study was conducted by world-renowned doctors, and the results have just been released. They show that 100% of subjects reported relief from foot pain, ankle pain, knee pain, and hip pain, and 96% reported relief from back pain. Results also show they will help improve your balance.
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9: All right. Thank you. Thank you, everybody. Welcome. I'm Dr. Steve Salvatore, and we're coming to you from Central Park, right in the middle of New York City, where everybody is always on the move. Today, we're talking about the most unappreciated part of our body, our feet. So how many of you suffer from foot pain? Raise your hands. 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I could not be standing here without pain if I did not have Superthotics in my shoes. But you don't have to take my word for it. We're here in New York City for a reason. We wanted to put Superthotics to the test with the most skeptical and mobile people in the world.
10: My name is Joseph Scotto. I am a social worker. I get around mainly by subways and walking, and I wear shoes for style, not comfort. I am not going to wear orthopedic shoes. They're just not fashionable. I also live in a 3-flight walk-up, and I have a duplex, so more steps. My feet ache. My back is always in pain. I started using Superthotics. They feel extremely comfortable. Wearing the Superthotics have definitely alleviated all of the pain in my feet and my back. I particularly think it's great that it took something so small that doesn't involve medication. You shouldn't settle for being in pain, and now I don't have to anymore.
11: My name is Michelle Cromer. I'm a New York City public school teacher. My classroom is on the 3rd floor. We have what we call teacher shoes that we put on to try to be comfortable. And even my teacher shoes were feeling uncomfortable. Foot fatigue, my arch would be achy. When your feet hurt, it seems like everything hurts. When I first took the Superthotics out of the package, I was like, these are so thin. Like, what is this? So I put it in my shoe and it worked. I didn't have that tingling in my heel and my feet didn't feel tired. Some days I would put them in my teacher shoes. Some days I would put them in like boots. I put them in all my shoes, even my church shoes. I was even telling my teacher friends about it. And they were like, does this really work? I was like, yes, they really work. Superthotics are a lifesaver for my career.
12: I'm Sandy Natelli. I'm a stay-at-home mom. 3 years ago, I broke my left foot. Ever since then, I have pain. I've been trying every over-the-counter product, shoe inserts and cushions, and they don't make a difference. So I tried the Superthotic. I was very skeptical because nothing had worked. When it actually worked and there was no pain, I was shocked. I thought the pain, the swelling, was something I was just going to have to live with. I took them out of my shoes and I put them in my slippers. Yeah, my fluffy slippers were more comfortable with this. Superthotics are amazing. They enable you to have a pain-free life.
9: Let's meet the two doctors who developed this pain-relieving breakthrough. Dr. Bob Baravarian and Dr. Gary Briskin are founders of the University Foot and Ankle Institute in Southern California, one of the largest and most well-respected podiatric medical treatment and rehab centers in the country. But they're also foot and ankle surgeons and professors of podiatry at a prominent medical center. Now, every year, they see thousands of patients, some with very serious issues that require surgery, but most with issues that can be corrected with a doctor-prescribed orthotic.
0: If you put the foot in the ideal position, then you're going to affect it all the way up the chain. The ankle's going to be well positioned, the knee's going to be well positioned, and the back's going to be well positioned.
9: So you guys make orthotics here in the practice, right? Tell us about that.
1: What we do is we take an impression of the foot using a plaster cast. From that impression, we'll make a positive mold. We'll actually have the orthotic fabricated on that mold so it's customized to the individual patient.
9: How expensive is something like this?
1: This can be $600 to $800. Mm-hmm. A lot of people can't afford that. Their insurance may not cover it. So this is a superthotic.
0: The goal for us was to design a system where we could offer different levels of correction, much like we do with an orthotic. You'll see the differing levels of correction that are achieved by the biodynamic inserts that we've designed. This one has a 0-degree wedge. This one has a 5-degree wedge. So depending on the level of pronation, we're able to correct the foot. Pronation is basically a collapsing of the arch, which can cause pain in the foot, the ankle, the knee and the hip. So if you take the superthotic and you put it on the foot is now well supported, the ankle is moving in a normal fashion.
1: An important part of that is what happens with the heel. With the BioLock heel cup, the heel cannot turn out as much and therefore the foot doesn't collapse.
9: So it's about as custom as you can get without getting a doctor-prescribed orthotic.
0: Exactly.
1: Yes.
0: By putting the foot in the ideal position, you decrease arch pain, bunion pain, hammer toe pain, neuroma pain, plantar fascia pain, tendonitis pain in the arch. Once you align the foot, you align the knee, align the ankle, align the hip, and align the back. It's all about supporting the foot.
1: We see thousands of people a year who have foot problems, but we became doctors to help as many people as we could. And with the superthotic, we're hoping we can help millions of people.
9: Okay, so we already met a few New Yorkers whose lives are better, more mobile, and more pain-free thanks to superthotics. But if their stories haven't convinced you to try them, this next story will.
3: My name is Angela McKee. I am 69 years old. Well, I was told by the doctor I needed to have both knees replaced. They would just hurt. I have bunions on both feet and a hammer toe. When you're hurting and you have to go out and do things or go places, I dread it because I think, oh, my feet are going to hurt. The first time I put the superthotic in, I just felt a world of difference. My feet did not bother me at all. And my knees and my hips feel much better. This is like one of the greatest things that have happened to me lately. I was thinking about going back to salsa class. I had given up. I haven't been there in over a year.
4: I thought my salsa days were over. Thanks to superthotics, I am back on the dance floor.
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30: 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Superthotics were also proven to improve balance.
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9: 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All right, who can help me? All right, you, come on up here. What's your name?
15: Zoe,
9: nice to see you. So we're going to do a little test for your balance, right? I want you to put your hands, clasp your hands in front of you like this, right? Now, stable, hold yourself steady. I'm going to try something. If I push down, what happens to you? You fall forward, right? All right, so now step here in the Superthotics. Now I'm going to push down again, see what happens now. How does that feel?
15: Great.
13: great.
9: Wow. All right, who else wants to give it a shot? All right, you are?
15: Tommy.
9: All right, Tommy, take a step up. Let's try this. You're pretty big. You're as big as me. Put your hands out in front. Let's see. Hold still, push down. What happens?
15: Yeah.
9: Look at that.
15: Yeah.
9: Off balance. Right, I can do that with one finger with you. Let's try it again. One more time. Wow. All right, now step into the superthotic. See what happens. Hold your hands, same position. We'll push down.
15: Yeah,
9: look at that.
15: Solid.
9: Amazing, right? Absolutely.
16: Hi, I'm Barbara Conway Olson. I'm a retired nurse. I can feel pain in my lower back, my knees. My feet start aching. So I tried Superthotics. I really couldn't believe it. It was amazing. I can wear any type of shoe now and can walk as long as I want and no pain. I feel very secure that I'm not going to lose my balance. I wear them all the time. I may be retired, but I don't sit home on the couch. That's for old people.
17: I'm Stephen Wu. I'm 68 years old. One of my joys as being a parent is teaching my daughter how to play tennis. I taught her since she was 6 years old. We still try to play at least once a week. The problem is I can't keep up with her now. My legs, my back kind of stiffens up, but I find my knee is starting to hurt now. I tried the Superthotics, and it's really lessened the pain. My back is feeling better. I'm standing up straighter, and I can turn on a dime now. I feel more confident on the tennis court. I can do things that I did some 20, 30 years ago. It's a great feeling.
9: To see clinical proof that Superthotics work,
18: we turn to one of the world's most renowned experts in movement, orthotic, and prosthetic science, Dr. Gerald Petrofsky. His groundbreaking work, beginning nearly 40 years ago, earned him a nomination for the Nobel Prize.
19: One of the things I'm most proud of was the development of the computer system so that people that were paralyzed could stand up and walk again.
18: Okay, so you were asked to design a month-long clinical study focusing on 100 test subjects to determine the effectiveness of Superthotics on relieving pain and improving physical activity. What was your first impression when you saw them?
19: I was impressed by the fact that it was thin and yet adjustable. Most orthotics are pretty thick and clumsy.
18: Did you notice a difference as the study went on?
19: A huge difference. The pain went way, way down. At the end, I was very, very surprised at the pain reduction. It worked very well. When you talk to the people in the study, everybody was excited. They love the product. It's taken their pain away in such a brief period of time.
20: It felt great. You know, I noticed a difference immediately. Before, I had a lot of pain. After I was wearing them, I didn't have hardly any pain at all.
14: When they first handed me the Superthotic, I looked at it and I thought, how am I going to wear this in my shoe? But now, after doing the study, I can't imagine not having them in my shoe. They have changed my life.
18: Getting rid of pain can be life-changing.
19: Oh, it is a life-changing event. It means a tremendous amount to be pain-free.
18: But you had some subjects who had even more remarkable results. Tell us about Stephanie.
19: Stephanie started with severe foot pain.
21: I have plantar fasciitis. It's just shooting pain in my heels. When I first put my feet down on the floor, I just felt like just that excruciating pain.
19: The plantar fascia acts as an elastic spring connecting the muscles in the heel to the toes. And the plantar fascia thickness, if it's greater than 0.4 centimeters, is considered plantar fasciitis. She started out with her plantar fascia at 0.93. 0.93 for her is extreme. Any pressure across the bottom of the foot is going to hurt.
21: When I first looked at it, I was like, wow, this seemed like such a simple product. Like, am I going to get, like, big results from it? And after wearing them, I did.
19: At the end of the study, she went to 0.33, which means that the ligament was thin again, easy to move back and forth on the bottom of the foot, and less painful.
18: That swelling went down so much, Stephanie no longer had plantar fasciitis.
19: By definition, yes. If they're less than 0.4 centimeters, then they don't have plantar fasciitis anymore.
21: I don't have any foot pain. I'm a believer. My feet feel great.
18: So let's sum up the results. Subjects with foot and ankle pain, 100% reported significant relief. And the subjects with knee pain and hip pain also 100% reported significant relief. And maybe the most remarkable thing was that 96% of the subjects with back pain reported significant relief. And all this just by putting a Superthotic in your shoe.
19: It absolutely surpassed my expectations, and their balance increased.
18: How did you test balance?
19: We did a series of studies on a balance platform looking at static balance. But more importantly is dynamic balance, because when you're walking, it makes you very susceptible for falling.
18: And you test dynamic balance on this walkway?
19: The walkway isn't as simple as it looks. There's 20,000 sensors in the walkway. So every slight movement of the foot is picked up. up the time from impact, initial impact, gate speed, gate velocity, and it calculates how much air there is in gate. In the 30-day period, we had a very significant reduction in sway, therefore an increase in balance. When you start the study looking like this, when you're standing, and you end it looking like this, that's incredible.
18: There are not many orthotic makers out there that have clinical studies that show an improvement in balance, so that's almost unheard of.
19: Superthotics is a very simple device in concept, in size, and in operation, but it can have a profound impact on the lives of millions of people.
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3: 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Over the 73 years, I've been involved in a lot of professions, 2 tours of Vietnam, a bellman for 16 years. Just wearing the Superthotics has reduced the pain and allowed me the ability to still work. When you have physical disabilities or pain or discomfort, you have a lack of confidence in your day-to-day activity. 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
5: My name is Marty Whittle. I'm 57 years old. I work on a horse farm. It is so demanding on your body. Moving hay bales, moving grain, mucking stalls, you know, turning horses out. It never stops. It's a 14-hour day, and it's miserable when you're uncomfortable. 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Superthotics have absolutely changed my life. 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I know a lot of people in the business that resort to drugs. They'll eat Advil like M&Ms. I want to do things that are going to make my body sound naturally. And I just feel tremendous. I feel about 20 years younger. I couldn't ask for more. I'm just thrilled.
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2: Making sure that army is staffed and supplied. And he's able to identify British intelligence agents and send that information on to Washington. After they've served in the army, they look forward to a government which gives to bigotry no sanction, to persecution no assistance.
3: Washington's words are powerful because they express an idea of a world that's different from the one everybody grew up in.
4: This ideal of religious freedom is going to be part of the government, but is it really meant for everyone?
2: Is this going to be a place where you can be free to say what you want about God

0: Hi, I'm Mary, and welcome to Christian Faith Publishing. Have you written a book but don't know how to get it published and into stores and online retail? 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We take you from manuscript to the bookstore and online. There's a lot to do to publish a book, but your work is pretty much done once you send us your manuscript for review. If approved, let us do the work. As a Christian publisher, we review and publish all categories of books from authors just like you. It doesn't necessarily have to be Bible-based or even with a Christian theme. We're here for the author, any author, who wants to work with a moral, upstanding, and ethical company and wants to be treated as we all should be. If your book is accepted by us, you'll get the white glove treatment from day one. We understand that your labor for the written word is more than a book. It's unique, personal, and was likely written with a dutiful higher purpose to spread the word. We are looking to publish books with positive content in all genres. This is why we partner with our authors to provide them freedom and flexibility to write what they feel. Interested in learning more? Well, besides watching this, you can call the number on your screen today and we'll send you a free publishing kit that will provide you tips on what to expect and how the publishing process works. Call now!
1: Many authors often wonder what the phrase self-publishing really means. Well, not too long ago, the only way for an author to get their work published was to beg one of the large New York publishing houses to look at their work. The success rate was not great. Most publishing houses would reject your manuscript, shred it, and fail to respond to you. These large New York publishing houses held all of the cards. Without their clout and connections, an author could never get their book into bookstores. Luckily, Amazon and Apple, as well as new technology called print on demand, leveled that playing field and took away the iron-fisted grip the New York publishing houses held on the industry. Unlike the old days, now any author who has written a book can decide for themselves whether to publish that book or not. No more begging and pleading with publishing houses that would treat you rudely. Through our distribution partnership with Amazon, Apple, and Audible, Christian Faith Publishing can publish physical copies, ebooks, or audiobooks for our authors. We compete on all the same platforms as the large New York publishing houses. Any author is free to submit their manuscript to Christian Faith Publishing. We'll give every manuscript fair attention and the review that it deserves. We may not accept your manuscript, especially if it does not align with our Christian values, but we do promise to review it and notify you regarding our decision.
0: In the next few minutes, you're going to meet authors just like you who have published their books with Christian Faith Publishing. You'll also learn about the publishing process and how we help our authors complete their publishing journey successfully. That's right. You'll get an insider's look at the path each of these authors took, why they did it, and ultimately their experience in working with us, from editing, copywriting, to cover design, illustrations, and getting their books sold. You'll learn from them how they achieved their success and tips for how you can accomplish the same thing. You don't have to believe me. Let's hear from these Christian Faith authors.
2: My inspiration for this book was when I was six, I couldn't read. So I wanted to give a six-year-old a chance to read a book that they may learn to like to read. The best thing about Christian Faith Publishing is they care about my book. I described on my portal how my cover should look. I described it how, and they did exactly how I described it. It was exactly how I described it. It was just, they're so talented. They can do anything. We're all writers, but until you're, I think once you get published, I guess, then you're an author, but we're all writers in our own way.
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0: Interesting, right? There's a lot to do, but you've done the hard work. Just listen to this author.
7: I was really happy about publishing my first book by seeing my work that I've been working on for a culmination of years finally to completion and being published. I was on a faithful journey, and Christian Faith Publishing met the core values that I was looking for. I think that they're very grounded and rooted in Christian faith. Their principles show that throughout their work. They had a good revenue share model. I felt it was fair. After publishing my book, I really felt like I had achieve the goals that I set out to do. I, by trade, am an artist, so I am a content creator. I'm a survivor, so I got my inspiration off my own story, a story of survival and tenacity, but also a story that would bring me back to my core roots. That story supports my work forever, and it's, as someone best said to me, it's like my shadow in the wind.
0: Here's something you should know. Did you know that in the most recent year for which full figures are available, over 675 million print books were sold in the U.S.? That's more than two books for every man, woman, and child in the U.S. per year. Amazing! Remember, if you're ready with a manuscript and want to discover if your book will be accepted by us to be published, the first step is to call us for a free publishing kit. Did you know that CFP handles the editing, page design and layout, cover design, distribution, promotion, and royalty management for your book? We do it all for you. But first, you have to submit your manuscript for our peer review of your book. If it's accepted, we do the rest. But what do all of these services mean to you? Take a deeper look at how we take editing, cover design, promotion, and royalties seriously at Christian Faith Publishing. Let's watch and listen to some of the details that make CFP the publisher of choice for most Christian authors across the country. First, there's the copy editing process. Take a look.
1: A good book needs a good edit, plain and simple. 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The designer deals with a number of components of design that improve the overall appearance of the printed page. 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
0: 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But here's where a lot of authors need help. Cover design. Now, this is really important and interesting.
1: 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Our team is here to take your vision and your input and create a visually pleasing book cover specifically for your genre and market. Our designers will work through several revisions until we receive 100% of your approval. A book is created more times than not to create an emotional experience for readers, and therefore the cover needs to create that same emotional experience visually that will delight, move, engage, and perhaps even elevate your readers. Our designers work with our editors in order to gain knowledge of the plot of your book, the tone of the writing, in order to get as much detail as possible so your cover design matches your book's content. In speaking with children's book authors, one of the most common questions is regarding illustrations. And that's great because it's one of the most important aspects of a children's book. I cannot emphasize enough how important a great illustration concept and illustrator are to a book's success. Again, at this time, you have no clue how many books you're going to sell, and neither do we. It's obviously an impossible question to answer at this stage, but what I can tell you is that your book's cover and illustrations play a critical role in the book's overall success. Just think about it. You have a mere few seconds to grab someone's attention. Illustrations and images are seen first, before text. So it is important to have high-quality illustrations that convey the story and grab onlookers' attention as your book sits in a sea of competition. Custom illustrations boost your book's identity with your personality. The goal here is to be creative, be unique, be original, and put forth the best product you can. Remember, your name is on the cover. Take as much pride in what it looks like as you did writing it. The great news is that every author publishing with Christian Faith Publishing who needs illustrations will work with one of our many talented illustrators to bring their story to life. We deliver unique, one-of-a-kind custom illustrations created specifically to the author's approval. Our illustrators meet a wide variety of styles, and our process is layered and detailed in order to assure the author's satisfaction. If you decide to partner with Christian Faith Publishing, you will receive a sample illustration to be sure you're happy with the overall style and technique of the illustrator. After you have approved your sample, your illustrator will create a black and white storyboard for you to review. This will allow you to see how your text aligns to each and every illustration. Just like a manuscript, illustration development is extremely important. We want you to be sure that characters and scenes match along with the storyline. Once you have approved your storyboard, the final step is full colorization. This is the most rewarding step because these professional illustrators bring the book to life. Overall, Christian Faith Publishing walks hand in hand with you through the process. We painstakingly pay attention to every detail, leave no stone unturned in order to deliver the absolute best illustrations for you and your manuscript.
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2: I really want to thank Christian Faith Publishing Company for publishing my book, giving me this platform to tell my story of how God is working through people and for redemption. That's what the story is about, redemption. So thank you for doing that for me. After I published my book, I felt relieved that I have accomplished something. I set a goal, put it on my vision board, and I did it with God's help.
0: Perhaps the smartest decision these authors made was to contact CFP. We take all authors through the publishing process, from the infancy of editing to copywriting, securing ISBN numbers, creating illustrations, production, sales, and distribution, along with the promotion of your book. And you have 100% ownership of your book. Christian Faith helps all authors and has its own who's who of authors that have published with us too. From Veronica Campbell Brown, Olympic sprinter and winner of 8 Olympic medals and 5 world titles, along with Creflo Dollar, a world-renowned Bible teacher, best-selling author and speaker with hundreds of books, CDs, and DVDs in distribution worldwide. His award-winning television show, Changing Your World, is broadcast across 6 continents. So many others have published with CFP, including Dr. Carol Swain, who along with Steve Fiesel wrote Abduction. But all of our authors took the first step by requesting a free publishing kit. You can too. Call the number here and we'll rush one out to you. Here's an interesting publishing fact. Did you know that the global book printing market is anticipated to reach values of around $49 billion by 2024? So right now, I want to give you an inside peek into the inner workings of Christian Faith Publishing to let you have an inside look of how we publish books every day for authors just like you. Discover how hard our family of dedicated publishers, coordinators, editors, designers, layout artists, royalty experts, and more work for you when you become an author with us. Remember, our publishing coordinators will walk you through all of these steps, like we do for every author that publishes with us. Take a peek.
8: 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Upon first receiving your manuscript, our editing department will thoroughly review your work and make all necessary changes, which will then be presented to you for approval. After editing, our page designers will format your manuscript to the preferred size so that the interior of the book will be ready for print and ebook distribution. The next and perhaps most exciting step is the custom design of your cover. Based on your input, we will create an irresistible book cover to attract the attention of your target audience. Thousands of press releases will also be distributed to make the public more aware of the newly released book and to further attract media attention. These are just a few of the many intricacies we manage on behalf of our authors when bringing a new title to market. We hope you can visit us soon. May God bless you.
0: Incredible, right? 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
9: 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It was just organized. Everything was laid out. I knew exactly what was expected of me at every point. And you knew where your book was in the publishing process at every point too. 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And we, Christian Faith Publishing gives you your own publication specialist. And I could not have had a better person. I don't even remember a time when I called her and she didn't pick up. It was just like a great connection from start to finish, easy process. 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
0: Did you know that religious books and Bibles are the most popular adult genre every year? 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You've got a built-in audience ready to read your book. 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
1: 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The current market share is about 50-50, with half of all book purchasers still preferring old-fashioned hard copy books and the other half preferring ebooks to read on their digital devices like iPads, Kindles, and Nooks. Ebook distribution and finance is actually quite simple. The hard copy version of your books is converted into an ebook for each of the various ebook platforms. The Kindle for Amazon, the iPad and iPhone for Apple, and the Nook for Barnes & Noble. Because Christian Faith Publishing is an accredited and authorized reseller and book vendor with all of the companies, the digital edition of your book is then placed for sale on each vendor's platform. And purchasers simply click a button to have the book delivered instantly to their device. Hard copy distribution and finance is equally as simple. The largest wholesale distributor of books in the world is a company known as Ingram. Ingram also has a specialty Christian subsidiary known as Spring Arbor. Christian Faith Publishing is a member of the Ingram and Spring Arbor network, thus we have the ability to sell our authors hard copy books through the entire network, which includes essentially all big and small bookstores throughout North America, as well as through Amazon's worldwide print distribution marketplace. So once we list one of the author's books in the Ingram and Spring Arbor catalog, that book is essentially available at any bookstore in North America and through Amazon around the world. It is up to each individual bookstore as to whether they will carry your book in stock or instead make it available for order. But one thing is for sure, your book will be available everywhere.
0: The simple truth is that you, as the author, need to be involved in selling your book. You need to go to book signings, use social media, or your friends to help. However, at Christian Faith, we will help you with promotions and press releases. Here's how.
1: There are several ways in which Christian Faith Publishing promotes and publicizes the new books of our authors to the masses. When thinking about how to get the word out about a new book, it's important to remember that new books are promoted. They're not advertised. This is an important distinction. You rarely, if ever, see an advertisement for a new book. Just think back. Have you ever seen an ad for a new book on a billboard, at the movies, or on television? No, because such media are inefficient for promoting a new book. The best way to spread the word and gain awareness about a new book is by using the same methods that famous authors do, newspapers and web articles about your book. To obtain useful press coverage, such as newspaper and web articles being written about you and your book, all industry professionals agree that press releases are the way to go. So just what is a press release and how does it work? A press release is a professionally drafted article written about you and your book by your publisher's publicity team. Here at Christian Faith Publishing, we have a large staff of in-house dedicated press release writers who specialize in writing press releases that will get picked up and published by local and national print and web media. Each press release is submitted to hundreds, if not thousands, of media outlets and contains a story about the author, the book itself, and the many outlets through which the book can be purchased. When a particular media outlet publishes one of our press releases, the goal is to drive readers of the article to purchase the book being written about. A successful press release campaign is a key element to publishing a new book. In the end, though, the success of any new book depends not just upon the efforts that we put into it as your publisher, but also the efforts that you as the author put into it. No one is a better cheerleader for your book than you. Your hard work combined with our efforts form the perfect partnership needed to give any new book a chance.
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14: This week on Christian World News, devastation in Nepal. A torrent of mud and water from a melting glacier sweeps through villages and towns. As victims struggle to recover, international help is on the way. Plus, long gas lines and sky-high inflation. As Iran's economy falters, regular citizens are struggling to get by. We'll tell you how the people and the church are dealing with the pressure. And it all started with online worship. Soon, this woman was walking through the church doors. See how digital ministry is leading to real-life connection. Welcome to Christian World News. I'm Lori Johnson. The wall of rock and ice that swept through parts of Nepal started with a landslide and glacier collapse high in the Himalayan mountains. Families of the missing continue to hold out hope, while international aid groups mobilize to help the victims. CBN News correspondent Dale Hurd reports.
15: Rescuers pulled out survivors caked in mud as an urgent search continued for survivors in Nepal and Tibet after catastrophic flash floods swept away entire villages and devastated communities. More than 1,500 people are missing, including 90 Americans. In New York, families held a candlelight vigil as they waited for word on their loved ones. One man shared this video of his brother who planned his trip to Nepal for years.
16: I know that when we see the videos of the devastation that has been done, it's very painful, but we are hopeful, we are positive, we are trying, we are praying for his safe return.
15: Also missing, a couple from New Jersey in the region for a religious retreat. A Virginia woman says her husband and 9 other men had set out on a trek from Nepal to Tibet before the flood and have not been heard from since.
17: So it's 48 hours. What are they? Where are they?
15: A family from North Carolina shared a post on Instagram asking for help locating this missing couple. Geologists believe the disaster started with a massive landslide and glacier collapse high in the Himalayas, displacing more than 100 million cubic meters of ice, rock, and debris.
18: There's already loose rock material or an unstable glacier up in the mountain that then is being triggered and contributes material to these downstream mud flows.
15: 22 Americans were believed to be inside this building when it was erased by a 150-foot wall of water moving at 40 miles per hour. Satellite imagery shows nothing left. These construction workers made it to safety. Meanwhile, Nepal police issued a fresh alert that a dam on the Tibet side has burst. And China says a dam created by the landslide is at high risk of breaching, which could send a second wall of water through the valley. The State Department is pledging $500,000 to support emergency efforts. Operation Blessing has mobilized a global disaster response team and is in contact with partners on the ground preparing to assist in their efforts. Dale Hurd, CBN News.
14: Diego Traverso is Senior Director of Operation Blessing's Global Disaster Relief. He's leading a team to Nepal. Diego, what can you tell us about the conditions on the ground in Nepal? What are the greatest needs, and how will Operation Blessing try to meet those needs?
19: Hey, thank you for having me on the show. I think one of the key points right here is how to gain access to the disaster area. The roads are being cut it off, you know. We have great partners on the ground in Nepal. We've been working with them for many years since before the earthquake in 2015. I personally lived there with my family for 2 years after the earthquake, working for Operation Blessing. And as I said, I think right now the priority is to let the rescue teams to do their work. We're getting together right now. My team is getting together from all over. We even deployed in Venezuela, as you know, for many months already. And we're pulling all the resources that we have globally from the U.S., from Mexico, and from other parts of the world, too, to get together, land in Kathmandu in a few, hopefully in a few hours, and start putting together our operations, you know, from Kathmandu. We're going to gain resources and start strengthening the operations of the local church and the local nonprofit that we work with.
14: Wow, it's such a huge project logistically. And as you mentioned, getting to the disaster area is going to be so hard. You mentioned some of the partners you're working with. Can you elaborate on that? Who's helping you?
19: Yeah. Compassionate Hands of Nepal is one of our main partners in the area. We worked with them many years ago, and through the years with Orphans Promise from CBN and Operation Blessing. Also, we're training up the operations with some of the staff that we have in India. So we're, as it's like assembly, you know, putting it together, a group, an international group, to support the operations that already the partner have in Nepal. They've been sending us some pictures and videos and some reports. They've been trying to gain access to the ground zero, but ground zero is such a just a term, you know, because the area is so huge, devastated. The whole river, which is like hundreds of kilometers down from the mountains, are affected. It's not only one village, it's multiple small villages also affected. So I do believe that the work is, we're going to have plenty of work, you know, there to support many different communities that were affected.
14: So it looks like the people in Nepal, from the sound bites we just saw, are lovely, and you worked there for a while. Can you tell us about the Christian church in Nepal?
19: I think that's I always think about Nepal as one of my favorite countries in the world. And it's not because of God's creation and the beauty that involves, you know, the Everest, the Himalayas and all that, but it's the people. The people is such a kind people, compassionate, generous too. And I experienced that. I lived there for 2 years building homes, creating some water filtration systems and all that with Operation Blessing. And it's something that the church, I feel, is one of the, such a committed church. You know, I have great friends there from missionary groups, from Y1, and from different churches. And I'm so excited to be back in the land that I love so much and to be part of this relief mission and see how we can strengthen up the church, the local church. For us, it's not just humanitarian. You know, giving a plate of food or a solar lamp or a water system is just an excuse. Why we go there is because we want to share the love of God, the love of Jesus that have for the Nepalese.
14: Right. Well, we will be praying for your mission and for the people of Nepal. Diego Traverso of Operation Blessing, thanks for joining us.
19: Thank you so much.
14: Turning to the Caribbean nation of Haiti, where gang members in Port-au-Prince set fire to an evangelical church during a violent rampage recently. According to the United Nations, at least 47 people died in the violence, many of whom were Christians. The armed men also kidnapped more than 50 people and are holding them hostage. The UN General Secretary said 22 victims reportedly were executed in a church compound where they sought shelter. Coming up, high inflation, long gas lines, and shortages as Iran's people suffer from the war. We'll update you on the church and the spread of the gospel.
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14: Welcome back to Christian World News. The United States is targeting Iran's economy and countries that do business with the regime. Inside Iran, the economic crisis is reaching a critical point, and ordinary citizens are paying the price. The country's currency, the rial, has plunged to a record low, while inflation is running at 87%.
2: Last year, since the 12-day war, business has kept crashing and stalling. Everyone is like me. We've been barely getting by.
14: There are reports it's even harder for the church, which is being targeted by the regime. John Cerniglia is president of Sat7 USA, a ministry that broadcasts the gospel to the Middle East and North Africa via satellite TV. He joins us now for more. John, we're seeing Iranian citizens struggling during the war. What is it like inside the country right now?
4: Yeah, well, of course, Christians are being persecuted, and we're reminded, Jesus reminds us to expect this as we choose to follow him. As Americans, it's hard for us to fathom it, but our Iranian brothers and sisters actually expect it. And a good piece of good news is that the church is responding with great spiritual maturity. People are worshiping together, they're praying for each other, they're helping their neighbors, even as they're starving themselves, lacking food for their family.
14: So you are, of course, broadcasting the gospel into Iran. What has been the response to the message of Christ, especially since the war began?
4: Yeah, so we reach an estimated 500,000 Iranians every day. We're producing about 250 television episodes a week, and we actually host four live private Zoom meetings a week for Iranians for worship and Bible study and fellowship together. And we're hearing through the inbound calls we receive, we're hearing the number one fear, understandably, is death. People are terrified because they're in the middle of war.
14: And they have good reason to be terrified of death. We hear that people are turning from Islam and mosques that are actually closing. Is that correct?
4: Well, we have a mix of viewers who were born into Christian homes and, of course, can't practice their faith openly, which is why they turn to satellite television. And we have people calling us every day who are learning about Jesus. And, of course, we know in biblical history that in times of conflict, in times of war, in times of poverty, people are drawn to the Lord, and we celebrate that, and we give thanks for that, and it's our job to disciple them on their new journey as they follow Jesus.
14: So how can we pray for our brothers and sisters in Iran?
4: Yeah, great question. I'm reminded of Psalm 46. God is our refuge and our strength, our ever-present help in trouble. Our viewers in Iran are asking us to pray very specifically. Pray that God be their refuge and their shield against war, of course, against harm. Pray that God protect the innocent in the midst of war. Pray that God will comfort the brokenhearted. We have viewers whose family members have been killed in the protests. And pray for justice and freedom for all 92 million Iranian people.
14: We will be indeed praying for them and for your mission as well. John Cerniglia, president of Sat7 USA, thanks so much for your insights.
4: Thanks for having us.
14: Up next, this woman started watching the Sunday service online. Soon, she was walking through the church doors. See how digital ministry is leading to real-life connection.
5: Something has been happening on campuses across
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14: Welcome back. After years of falling church attendance, researchers say it's now back on the rise. And across the United States, congregations are using digital ministry to stay connected. One church in Norfolk, Virginia, is showing how that outreach works. Charlene Aaron reports.
32: Kingdom Embassy Ministries worships in the sanctuary and online in order to reach people beyond its walls. Pastor Gerald Thompson says this digital push started prior to the pandemic.
33: We prayed and God directed us to do more digital and streaming. Mostly it was prayer. And we didn't know COVID was coming, but we got the equipment.
32: When COVID closed church doors, that early push helped Kingdom Embassy keep members connected, including those who could not attend in person.
34: We have a plethora of all ages here. Our more senior member is about 92 years old, and she's not able to attend church. I think that's the biggest thing for us, is to ensure that they feel connected.
32: Churches nationwide are still working to make this happen. A Hartford Institute report found median in-person worship attendance rose to about 70 adults in 2025, from 65 before the pandemic.
33: The process is we're able to bring members online. We created our own app. We have our own digital space where our members can community online and they can join there. The idea is to continue to spread the gospel online or all the different types of devices.
32: And for some, online viewership can eventually bring them into the building. During COVID, Mia Knight watched different churches online. Then a friend told her about Kingdom Embassy.
35: And I started watching online, and my spirit was in agreement what I was hearing.
32: Knight decided to check out the service in person.
35: What I saw online was what I experienced when I walked through the door, that kindness, that love, that care. When I came into the building, I could still sense that same presence. So I feel like even watching online, that was like a precursor to where God was about to place me.
32: And that's the goal for church leaders, real connection, not just online views. Executive Pastor Rosalind Thompson says that connection has expanded to reach families overseas.
34: We actually have a family. They live here in the United States, but they're from Tanzania. And so they started watching us during COVID on TikTok. They have their family members who are still in Tanzania watching the services and interacting.
32: Leaders add those online connections can also become moments of prayer, encouragement, and belonging.
34: We get inbox messages from people who talk about, man, you know, what y'all talked about today, I needed that. And I think that that gives a face. And again, you know, we never see those faces, but what we do know is that there are people on the other side of that camera who need to hear about the Lord.
32: Leaders still believe, however, that digital cannot replace the sanctuary experience.
8: You don't feel the subwoofer, you don't feel the kick, or, you know, the cheering, the praise, and, you know, worship from other people. So being in person can definitely give you that push that you need that we sometimes don't know that we need.
32: That's the delicate balance for many churches, using digital ministry to meet people where they are while still working to bring them into the community.
0: I think the biggest thing is just we're doing His will, and His will is being done. Jesus says, you know, go into all the earth. He didn't tell you how. And obviously, we're doing it digitally.
32: For churches like Kingdom Embassy, the mission remains the same. Leaders maintain digital ministry is not a replacement for church. It's an invitation. Charlene Aaron, CBN News.
14: A new study from the American Bible Society shows a complicated relationship between Americans and the Bible. 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The study also showed that most people, 58%, read just a few verses at a time instead. 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
7: Finally this week, Dolly Parton gave her family and millions of fans the belief that anything is possible. The legendary performer who rose from poverty to become an American icon passed away on August 25th. Her family revealed that she died after a brief battle with cancer. As Kelly Wright reports, Dolly leaves a legacy of faith, hope, and love.
8: The Empire State Building's tower all lit up in pink to honor Dolly Parton, who died at her home at age 80. Around the world, people are giving tribute to the country music legend. Her nephew made the announcement of Dolly's death on Instagram.
9: Dolly has lived in the light and is in the arms of Jesus, surely met by Carl, her parents, and countless others who have watched her and longed for her to meet them in the heavens.
8: Dolly is remembered for her remarkable life as an iconic singer, songwriter, and actor. Years ago, she spoke with CBN's Ephraim Graham about her incredible journey from poverty in the hills of East Tennessee to becoming a global superstar. She explained that she started singing in her grandfather's church. That gave her a foundation of faith.
10: It's very important. It has served me so well through the years to believe in those scriptures, like through God, all things are possible. You know, that's still a biggie to me today. Even when I'm having, you know, problems, I always, you know, when I think that somebody says, oh, you'll never be able to pull that off. You'll never do this. Yes, I can, because through God, all things are possible. But I really lean on my faith.
8: Her faith fueled a passion to do more beyond music and films. She used her fame and fortune to help children around the world through Imagination Library, which has given away more than 300 million books. She created it as a tribute to her father, who never learned to read.
10: Now, he was one of the wisest men I've ever known, but I knew in my heart this inability to read probably kept him from seeing all his dreams come true. So inspiring kids to love to read became my passion and my mission.
8: Renowned eye surgeon Dr. Ming Wang, who treated Dolly with LASIK surgery, became a friend of more than 20 years. He remembers how she helped him in his charitable work.
11: She also really helped our Sight Foundation. We had this foundation to help blind orphan children from around the world with a technology that I have invented called placenta contact lens to help these blind orphan children restore their eyesight, to bring them out of darkness. And the Dolly really being instrumental in helping our Sight Foundation.
8: Wang says in a world filled with so much division over politics, race, religion, and more, Dolly brought people together through her music and her faith.
11: Her ultimate legacy is to remind us we're all God's children. We're all Americans. We all can work together. We all can love each other and work together.
8: President Trump posted on Truth Social about the passing of Dolly Parton. He stated, "This is a true loss for millions of people. There has never been anyone like her and never will. In her honor, I am lowering the American flag throughout the United States for a one-week period. Rest in peace, Dolly. The world loves you." That from President Trump. At the White House, Kelly Wright, CBN News.
7: She will be missed. Well, that's all the time we have for this edition of Christian World News. I'm Lori Johnson. Thanks for joining us this week. Until next week, goodbye and God bless you.
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7: Coming up on Jerusalem Dateline, economic war against Iran continues as Israel tackles challenges on multiple fronts. And the Red-Green Alliance, Dr. Asher Small on the Muslim Brotherhood strategy for the long game. Plus, thought leaders from a Jerusalem summit on Israel's ultimate path to victory. And stumbling upon history, an accidental find connects modern Jerusalem to an ancient past. All this and more coming up on this edition of Jerusalem Dateline. Hello and welcome to this edition of Jerusalem Dateline. I'm Chris Mitchell.
8: And I'm Julie Stahl.
7: The United States says one of the world's most important shipping routes is open again after American forces cleared mines from the Strait of Hormuz.
8: President Trump says Iran is failing and begging for a deal. Tehran says the opposite. Meanwhile, Israel is facing challenges on its northern and southern borders. Here's the latest on these and other stories.
7: Israeli Prime Minister Benjamin Netanyahu says he presented President Trump with three options for dealing with Iran. First, a good agreement. Second, military action. And third, tightening the economic siege. Wednesday, he responded to the president's action.
9: Yesterday, he reinforced this decision with a very, very, very powerful move. What President Trump did yesterday was to tighten the siege on Iran, not only by tightening the siege on Iran itself, but by tightening the siege on those who aid this regime, the terrible dictatorship. This is a very important step, and I want to tell you, we still have challenges ahead of us. The Iran challenge is not yet over. We need to bring to an end also the challenge in Gaza, in Lebanon, and also other arenas, and we are determined to do so.
7: Netanyahu also told the gathering of leaders from Judea and Samaria that his government has dramatically expanded the Jewish presence in Israel's biblical heartland.
9: I know that we are not only ensuring our existence in the present, we are ensuring the existence of the people of Israel in the future. 160 farms, 104 settlements that we established and regularized. And it is not easy. It is never easy. We never give up. We have a vision. This is our land, and it will remain ours.
7: At the United Nations Security Council, the man overseeing President Trump's Gaza plan issued a sharp warning about the future of the ceasefire. He criticized continued Israeli strikes and warned the ceasefire could reach a point of no return.
10: If the ceasefire collapses and the strip spirals into another full escalation, there will be no roadmap to return to, there will be no administration to deploy, and there will be nothing left on the ground to rebuild. That would not be a setback. It would be a point of no return for everyone.
7: To the north, Defense Minister Israel Katz visited Israeli forces in southern Syria and sent a direct message to Syrian President Ahmed al-Sharaa. Katz says Israel will remain on Mount Hermon and in the security zone as long as jihadist threats to Israel remain.
11: There is daily activity here to thwart threats, to thwart the remnants of the old regime, to prevent the dangerous organization of the new regime. And the message is clear, even to the Syrian president. When you wake up in the morning in the palace in Damascus and look up at Mount Hermon and see the IDF, you know that we are here to protect our communities and our border. And this is the best message.
7: Chris Mitchell, CBN News, Jerusalem.
12: The U.S. military says international shipping lanes through the Strait of Hormuz are open following a months-long operation to remove sea mines.
13: The circumstances were challenging and dangerous, to say the least, but we got the job done. Our forces meticulously and quietly cleared them of sea mine threats using a combination of Navy divers, Navy SEALs, and U.S. air power from the Army, Navy, Air Force, and Marine Corps.
12: Cooper says U.S. forces also protected commercial shipping through the strait.
13: Over the past several months, U.S. forces have assisted nearly 1,500 commercial vessels in transiting the strait by providing coordinated protection.
12: President Donald Trump says the U.S. now controls the waterway, which is putting intense pressure on Tehran.
14: The Strait of Hormuz is open. We have control and we have the blockade. Iran's not getting anything. Nothing is going through. Not one ship has gotten through.
12: Trump later declared on Truth Social, Iran is a failing nation. He added, I don't want to meet, they do. In fact, they are begging to make a deal. Tehran disputes the U.S. account, claiming it still controls the strait, and a senior Iranian security official said the issue of the Strait of Hormuz is related to ending the wars in the entire region, and in particular in Lebanon and Gaza. Meanwhile, Israel is reportedly telling Washington that a pilot security program in southern Lebanon has failed. According to Walla, Israel says the Lebanese army is failing to take action against Hezbollah. The IDF is also preparing to bolster forces in the West Bank ahead of the Jewish holiday period amid heightened tensions. And despite the regional turmoil, Aliyah is surging. More than 2,700 North Americans have immigrated to Israel this year, with over 1,000 in August alone, and more than 4,000 expected by year's end. Joshua Swanson, CBN News, Jerusalem.
7: Up next, the Muslim Brotherhood, Qatar, and American politics. Dr. Asher Small spells out the connection.
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7: This year, the U.S. designated certain chapters of the Muslim Brotherhood as terrorist organizations.
8: Our Middle East correspondent, Joshua Swanson, spoke with Dr. Charles Asher Small about what this designation means and the role Qatar has always played in the Muslim Brotherhood. Here's their conversation.
12: Your organization was influential in advancing the push for the U.S. government to designate the Muslim Brotherhood a terrorist organization.
18: Correct.
12: What came of that?
18: So we've made progress. ISGAP, the Institute for the Study of Global Antisemitism and Policy, we show the connection between the Muslim Brotherhood and the Qatari regime. So Qatar is a small country in the Middle East of about only 300,000 people, and they give more money to American universities than any other country in the world. And I think what's important for your viewers to understand is that the Qatari regime has a bayah, and in Islam, a bayah means an oath. So the regime of Qatar follows all the religious edicts, rulings, and fatwas of the Muslim Brotherhood. The Muslim Brotherhood sounds like a nice fraternal organization, but what's really important to understand is that the Brotherhood is committed to the destruction of the United States of America, the great Satan, and the destruction of Israel and the Jewish people, the little Satan.
12: What within the confines of the U.S. government does a designation like that mean?
18: So in November of 2025, we came up with a major report showing how the Muslim Brotherhood, with the help of the Qatari regime, is infiltrating American society, our higher education, our cultural institutions, our media of record. and that it's a threat. And what the administration thankfully did for the first time in the Western world is designate the Brotherhood as a terror organization, specifically their chapters in Jordan, Lebanon, Egypt, and now the Sudan. And now our researchers are working to show the connections of these entities to American individuals and entities in our country.
12: How has the Middle East news outlet Al Jazeera really influenced or furthered the Muslim Brotherhood and even this anti-Semitic agenda?
18: So that's a great question. So Al Jazeera is a very important news outlet around the world, certainly in the Arab world, but also in English and in Spanish and other languages. So Al Jazeera is owned by the Qatari regime. The Qatari regime is a mouthpiece for the Muslim Brotherhood, and they're pushing propaganda. They're revolutionizing, you know, in a way radicalizing many people around the world to hate America, to hate democracy, and yet they function in our country, in the United States. In Qatar, there's a media city, there's a media center where now they have agreements with CNN, with the BBC, with Northwestern University. So they're very sophisticated. It's a country of 350,000 citizens. It's one of the wealthiest, it's actually per capita the wealthiest country in the world. And they're using soft power to influence media, to influence higher education, and to inculcate people with divisive, hateful rhetoric and ideology, and it's destroying our democratic equilibrium. This is very dangerous, I'd say.
12: Last question, Dr. Small. We're seeing reports on social media influencers that are really working to cement this anti-Israel genocide in Gaza narrative within governments. We're seeing it within Hollywood and different institutions worldwide. What is your response to the social media crowd?
18: Look, social media, one of my colleagues calls it a super spreader of a virus of hatred. Mm. I think social media is out of control. I think it's radicalizing people. It's frustrating people. It's alienating people. Young people are spending so much time scrolling and getting their information from sources that are not truthful, that are not, you know, vetted. You read George Orwell in 1984, I don't think he could have envisioned the level of disinformation and manipulation that we're experiencing today. So this is very dangerous. I think social media, a lot of it, not all of it, but a lot of it undermines important media that checks facts and presents facts and cares about the truth. Now we have apps that present videos that look so authentic, but they're lies. So there's a lot of manipulation, and people, nefarious sources like China, Russia, Iran, are using social media to manipulate Americans, to manipulate citizens in democratic countries, mm-hmm. to really undermine us. So this is a problem. So this ideology of hate is really becoming, it's entering and being normalized in our society. You have young Christians that, for the first time in many, many, many decades, are starting to question, basic truths about America, about Jews, about Israel, and this is a very dangerous path that we've seemed to have been embarked upon.
12: Yeah, if it's repeated enough times on social media, people tend to believe it. Well, Dr. Charles Asher Small, again, he is the executive director of the Institute for the Study of Global Anti-Semitism and Policy. Thank you so much for being with us.
18: Thanks for having me. Thank you.
7: You know, Julie, I think we're going to be talking a lot about the Muslim Brotherhood. For example, Yigal Karman, he was the founder of Memory, a good friend of ours.
8: Yes.
7: And he said on their site that the Egyptian journalists criticized Abdul El-Sayed because he's supported by groups like CARE and the Islamic Society of North America, Muslim Brotherhood-backed groups. And also he said that the Qatari state journalists, they said that America fought the world. The sons of Muslims and others were quietly paving their way into the heart of the U.S. They believe that one day there'll be a Muslim president. So Muslim Brotherhood is really going to be a big issue this coming election and for the foreseeable future.
8: It certainly is. If we look back in historically, Egypt outlawed it.
7: Exactly.
8: So why would somebody else welcome it into their country, a Western country? It's based on a totally different ideology. They want to conquer the world. I don't want to live under Sharia law, and I don't think if people understood in America what that would mean for their freedom, and lack of it that they would want to either.
7: Yeah, in the extended interview that Joshua did with Dr. Small, and I think people should go to that, he also said there's a fragmentation taking place in the U.S. It's important that the Muslim Brotherhood has a 50 years, they set out a strategy. Part of their strategy is called a grand jihad. Their work in America, a kind of grand jihad in eliminating and destroying the Western civilization from within.
8: Yeah, you know, I mean, they're at it. They're at it. We've been saying it for a long time. And they started in 1928 as this social group to revive Islam when the British were in control of Egypt.
7: That's right.
8: So,
7: yeah.
8: And then, but within 15 years or so, they were already, you know, coming against the government, became a political thing, participated in assassinations.
7: Well, Anwar Sadat was assassinated by the Muslim Brotherhood
8: so,
7: as well.
8: So, you know, there you have it. Mm-hmm. Is this what you want in America?
7: Yeah. And another point that Small made in that interview, and this is very key because we see this all over, he said they were going to use anti-Semitism as a way to fragment and weaken the United States and then destroy it. So 50 years ago, this is what they're using, anti-Semitism as a wedge inside the United States to divide the country.
8: Right. And what is anti-Semitism? It's anti-God. Mm-hmm. It's anti-God of Abraham, Isaac, and Jacob, anti-God of Yeshua the Messiah. Mm-hmm. It's against God. And, you know, they can say they're for God, but they have a different system.
7: Yeah, yeah. So I think that people need to be aware of what's happening. Dr. Small's report is excellent, and it would be a great report. Great idea for people to read that.
8: Yeah.
7: As well as to see this extended interview with Dr. Small.
8: That would be very, very
7: How should people pray right now?
8: I think people need to really pray that the country would return to God and that these things would be exposed. People would not be afraid to speak out against them. People would not be afraid. They would not be afraid to make laws against things like having a coup or taking over the country.
7: Right.
8: And that's how people need to pray.
7: Good idea to pray.
19: 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Leaders at a Jerusalem summit say the answer may be spiritual.
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7: In today's seemingly chaotic Middle East, many in Israel are wondering what the path to victory could be. Our Middle East correspondent Julie Stahl reports from the recent Middle East summit, where some of the speakers brought in a spiritual component.
20: After more than 2.5 years of war, a major forum discussed the military, political, and economic issues facing Israel at the Middle East summit, The Path to Victory, held in Jerusalem.
21: We believe that Israel is rising as a regional superpower. So we're here to discuss the spiritual implications of that Israel is finally becoming a light unto the nations and earning the admiration and the respect of the nations of the world.
20: Rabbi Tuli Weiss, founder of summit sponsor Israel 365, believes being a light to the nations includes how Israel conducts war and treats minorities.
21: Israel is waging a very moral war. Israel is also at the same time embracing immigrants from all over the world. And there is the highest levels of satisfaction and happiness here. We're doing something right.
20: Israel 365 Executive Director Rabbi Pesach Wolicki feels those thinking faith and politics should be separated are missing the point.
22: If I understand my politics through a biblical lens,
0: then I have a more accurate view of what God is actually doing in the world. And when I read the Bible, if I take the real-life world of wars and nations and issues out of it, I'm not understanding the Bible correctly.
20: Knesset member Ohad Tal says Israel reached one of the lowest points in its history on October 7th, 2023.
1: Since then, we've basically changed the Middle East completely. I think Israel has proven itself to be one of the most resilient countries in the world, having the ability and the will to fight back against our enemies.
20: Hamas held Tzvika Moore's son, Eitan, hostage for just over 2 years. Terrorists abducted the Nova Festival security guard after he spent 9 hours helping injured partygoers escape. They released Eitan with the remaining hostages last year.
22: The idea that we can do the agreements with such barbaric neighbors who murder babies and rape women and burn everything and slaughter parents and children together like they did in 1929, long before the State of Israel was established, these ideas, they are no longer on the table.
20: Moore says this also includes the issue of Israeli sovereignty over biblical Judea and Samaria, also known as the West Bank.
22: This is ours. This is the Bible. Our ancestors dwelt here, walked here, lived here. We have a history that we return to our land after 2,000 years, not to fight with each other, but to build together.
20: Zionist advocate Hillel Fold's brother died saving others during a 2018 terror attack. He says two of the biggest challenges facing Israel are disunity and having a clear sense of its own narrative.
23: Our enemies are masters at narratives. They have the best story in the world. Now, the story is a lie, obviously, but you're oppressing us, free Palestine, when in reality, there's never been a better story than the story of the Jewish people. We just don't tell it.
20: Since October 7th, Yishai Fleischer sees Israel as a much stronger fighting force. While being more cohesive and not believing that giving away land will bring peace, the Jewish state still faces challenges.
24: We got to roll back the bad ideas of the 90s and the 2000s, the Oslo Accords, and we're moving towards conservatism, family, Bible.
20: And then comes what these leaders believe could be their path to victory.
23: You have to own who we are. We are a source of real light, not in a I'm better than anyone else, in a way that our value system preserves things that are today considered taboo in the Western world.
24: The most important thing for everybody on our side, on the good side, so just hold on. Teach your kids the Bible, keep making business deals with Israel, come to Jerusalem, send your kids to Jerusalem, and don't overstress it. You can't stop this birth rate, you can't stop this ingathering, you can't stop a third temple from being in Jerusalem.
1: Well, that the victory goes by us going back to our sources, to our roots, to our identity, realizing who we are, why God brought us back from the four corners of the world, back to our homeland. And I think when we will realize who we are, what is our purpose, what is our mission in this world, I think we will be able to achieve unimaginable victory on all the fronts.
20: Julie Stahl, CBN News, Jerusalem.
19: Still ahead, when present meets past, an accidental archaeological discovery at the site of ancient Jerusalem.
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1: Jerusalem is a city where the biblical past surfaces in unexpected circumstances. That happened recently in Silwan, when Israeli border police was summoned to deal with a feud between two Arab families turned violent.
2: There they made an accidental discovery connecting modern-day Jerusalem with its ancient biblical roots. CBN's Raj Nair talked to an Israeli tour guide, Yoav Rotem, to find out what was found and why this location matters. Take a look.
3: Raj, shalom. This area where it was found is the neighborhood of Silwan, which is located right above where the city of David used to be. For whoever visited Jerusalem knows that there's some parts that are excavated, but some parts or many parts of the neighborhood are inhabited, mostly by local Arabs, Muslims, majority of them. The neighborhood is built on actually the hill, what we call the Eastern Hill of Jerusalem, but also across the Kidron Valley, which is a super interesting area in terms of the history of Jerusalem, which is connected to the finding.
4: What's really cool about Israel is how the names continue on for centuries and sometimes millennium. And Silwan is the name that eventually, if you trace back far enough, is for Siloam, the Pool of Siloam. And so Silwan is where the Pool of Siloam is. Okay, but let's talk about the archaeological discovery. What did they find?
3: Okay, so right across the Kidron Valley, which was always the barrier of Jerusalem, the boundary to the east, Jews never buried their people inside the city. And what they found is a cave, a burial cave. We know it's a burial cave because exactly the way it was built, hundreds, if not thousands of those were found around Jerusalem. And we know exactly the time of this kind of, or this style of caves, because this is architecturally fit to the time of the Second Temple, mostly to the time of the end of the Second Temple, the first century, which is the time of Jesus, which is super interesting for us.
4: So when they find this tomb, again, you said sort of around the time of Jesus, What signifies that this is a temple, or sorry, a tomb around the time of Jesus? What would tombs have looked like in the first century?
3: Very, very good question, because most of people would be buried in the ground. But people who had property or money would have a cave, usually a family cave, not just the family, mother, father, and kids. We're talking about maybe the whole tribe. And it will be a long use of this cave, because we're talking about generations. The cave will be with probably a few rooms, and each room will have a lower floor, and around it will have niches. Actually, can be seen in the pictures they reported, the police put there, while they said also findings were found inside. You can see one of the niches with the arch. We see this in the Church of the Holy Sepulchre behind the tomb, the traditional tomb of Jesus. There is a tomb from the same period of time, which you go in and you see the remains of these niches, in Hebrew, kuchim, kuch, where the body will be put in and the tomb will be closed. And a year later, the people, the family, will come and collect the bones into an ossuary. They found also ossuaries, which are boxes of stones that the bones will be kept in them. So the same, this is the style of caves that we find all around Jerusalem, dated to the first century AD, basically the time of King Herod, or the end of the time of King Herod, and the time of the Second Temple.
1: Another fascinating story here in Jerusalem. Well, that's all for this edition of Jerusalem Dateline. Thanks for joining us. And remember to follow Jerusalem Dateline on social media. And please keep praying for wisdom for our leaders, President Trump and Prime Minister Netanyahu.
2: Pray also for the protection of Israel and for the peace of Jerusalem. And remember, the God who watches over Israel and you and me neither slumbers nor sleeps. I'm Julie Stahl.
1: And I'm Chris Mitchell. 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
2: This program will take you on a journey to a Jewish city high in the mountains of Ethiopia that you will never forget. You will learn a hidden truth about a shocking and tragic situation there and what is being done about it. Jonathan Burness leads a worldwide organization called Jewish Voice Ministries that advocates and brings urgent help to the scattered tribes of Jewish people around the world. He hosts the Jewish Voice television program and is a well-known author and teacher, Jonathan Burness.
3: Throughout history, the Jewish people have been driven out of Israel and into the nations of the world. Many have found refuge in the land today known as Ethiopia. Their lineage traces back thousands of years, likely as far back as the time of King Solomon and the Queen of Sheba. Today, communities of Jewish people still live there in unimaginable poverty. In our Western comfort, we can't even comprehend their living conditions. They're persecuted, they feel abandoned, and often forgotten. Many have been left behind because they're identified as Falashimura, outcasts who have converted to Orthodox Christianity. But today, they're rejected by both Israel and their Ethiopian neighbors. They live in isolation and they need our help. God has not forgotten them, and neither have we. That's why Jewish Voice Ministries conducts large-scale medical outreaches to help them and to show them the love of Yeshua, Jesus, their Messiah. Many have never even seen a doctor or a dentist. Disease and pain are rampant and common. Easily cured ailments go untreated and they often lead to death. Today, we're taking you on a journey to the massive humanitarian outreach that we did in a city called Tashgaint in northern Ethiopia so that you can see for yourself how urgent the need really is. Here's Ezra, our outreach director, on site in Tashgaint, Ethiopia.
4: Shalom, I'm Ezra from Jewish Voice, and I want to welcome you to rural northern Ethiopia, the city of Tashgaint, where we're about to start about an hour and a half from now our first ever Jewish Voice medical outreach here in Tashgaint for the Beta Israel Jewish community and their neighbors. And behind me what you see are literally over 1,000 people who by word of mouth heard about this clinic opening this morning, this Sunday morning, and have queued up since 7 a.m., 5 hours and 10 minutes ago, just to see a doctor. This may be the only time this year, or maybe in their lifetime, that they have the opportunity to receive the treatment they need for free, paid for by those like you who love and want to be a blessing to the Jewish people and their neighbors. Up on the hill here, we have the largest line, which is the eye care line. Reading glasses, cataract surgeries, eye disease, trachoma, needing distance glasses, whatever it might be. There's over 500 people queued up in that largest line. And then lower on the hill than them, that second circle you can see, is the medical care line with hundreds of people in that line. We're going to take care of them today.
3: You would never want your family living in these conditions. They're struggling just to survive, and sadly, many don't. So imagine the relief and hope they feel when a huge medical clinic arrives to serve them. It's a real-life miracle for them. You can see how they line up. Their hearts are filled with expectation that now they're going to find care, relief, and life. We've met so many needs, but there's so many more who need help. Friends, they are dying every day, and we need to work fast. They don't have anyone but us. After all they've been through, it's time to join me and to make a difference.
2: They have suffered all through life, but we can still make a difference. Imagine being able to see again, or have that abscess tooth pain gone. We could lift their burden and bring a sense of peace and rest to their souls for what may be the first time in their lives.
3: I know that right now, deep in your heart, you agree with me. These impoverished Jewish people have been through enough persecution, sickness, and so many years of desperate struggle. They're abandoned Jewish people who have experienced unthinkable anguish in their lives. They need to know that someone cares. And most of all, they need to meet their Messiah. It's up to us, and now is the time to bring God's love to them. Together, we can provide real, life-changing help to these scattered tribes of Israel and their neighbors. Genesis 12:3 says, "I will bless those that bless thee." When you bless the Jewish people this way, God is going to bless you. He's going to pour joy into your life as you pour life into them. I'm asking you to call the number on your screen right now and do your part to help them and their children experience a Jewish Voice Ministries medical clinic. 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When you call with your gift, I want to sow into your life. As a way of saying thank you, I want to send you one of these beautiful fleece throws with the Lion of Judah design. It's a reminder of what we're doing together to help Jewish people in need. 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
2: 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Thank you for helping us reach the lives of those in Ethiopia needing medical relief as well as the good news. Your gift is so important and very much appreciated. Please call right now to partner with us and transform lives.

0: Today, I want to make you aware of a desperate need. Jewish people are living in dire poverty in Ethiopia. Their suffering is indescribable. Jewish Voice Ministries International mobilizes medical clinics that are literally transported into these remote regions for a full week to treat people who otherwise would have absolutely no access to medical, dental, or eye care. It's our biblical mandate to bring God's love to them. We're getting ready to go back right now. One of our former board members from England, Gerald Gotson, who's now gone on to be with the Lord, was on site at one of these recent clinics high in the mountains of Ethiopia. Take a look.
1: Today we are standing on the mountain hilltop of Tasgait. It's a vision become a reality with Jewish Voice Ministries Medical Mission. Doctors and nurses from all over the States, some from Singapore and other countries around the world. And we are in Ethiopia, a land associated with Israel and the Bible. 3,000 years history from the days of King Solomon and the Queen of Sheba. Jewish people have been living here for nearly 3,000 years. And the Lord has guarded them and kept them, protected them, and provided from them. And incidentally, this Jewish Voice medical mission is not only reporting breaking news, we are making breaking news, because nothing like this medical mission has happened before in Ethiopia. They've never seen a clinic like this. And today is the first day, and they are coming. And I'm sure they will come to the prayer center and to experience the power and the love of Jesus Christ, who is the way, the truth, and the life. So we thank you, all supporters of Jewish Voice, because you, by your individual gifts, small or large, have made this possible. Jesus Christ is here in compassion, healing the sick through the medical doctors, the surgeons, dental surgery, eye surgery, and many other diseases. We thank you from our hearts, all Jewish Voice viewers and supporters. Keep on the work, you in prayer and in giving. And Ethiopia will stretch forth our hands out to God, as we see in Psalm 68 and 31, a prophecy given 3,000 years ago. It's become a reality. We're seeing this prophecy today.
0: This is our biblical mandate. It's a prophetic opportunity for you to bless the Jewish people in need and in return be blessed. Jesus said, "He who has done this unto the least of these, my brethren, has done it unto me." Ezra, our outreach director, shares his perspective on a recent Jewish Voice clinic in Ethiopia.
2: We're here in the rural mountains, the foothills of the Simien Mountains, in fact, in Tasgait, Ethiopia. Behind me are the first medical patients who will enter our clinic when we open about an hour from now. We have a team of almost 200 volunteers and local medical professionals waiting to receive these people inside. These people have been here since early morning. They've hiked up this hill, these foothills, at about 9,000 feet elevation from the town, about 1,000 feet below, and they're waiting here in the sun just to see a doctor, to receive that relief, to receive the diagnosis, to receive the treatment, and of course, if they so choose, to receive prayer and blessing in Yeshua's name in our prayer tent afterwards. We can't wait to open and treat these people, get them out of the sun and into the doctor's offices.
0: Friends, I'm not asking you to do something for me. If you could come with me and you could see the needs that I've seen, I know that you'd feel the same way. The first time I went to Ethiopia, I wanted to sell everything to help as many people as I could. Here's Jack and Debbie Marsh, a couple who experienced the same thing I did.
3: Hi, I am Jack Marsh. This is my wife, Deb.
4: Hi, we're from Payson, Arizona. We are here in Tasgait, Ethiopia with Jewish Voice Ministry. This is our first outreach with this fantastic team of people. Our hearts are thrilled. Our hearts are broken with the things that we have, the enormous need, and just the beauty of the Ethiopian people, the kindness of the Ethiopian people. We are thrilled. We are tired. We are so happy to have served this week.
3: We took a trip on a bus for an hour and a half. We walked up and down hills, probably 2 miles, very, very, very rugged terrain. And we were greeted by Beta Israel people. They welcomed us like we were brothers, which we are. And it was just so touching to be able to give. And they were so hungry to receive. And they were so willing to hear. And they received Yeshua as their Lord. And they were so grateful for what Jewish Voice had done for them. They were miles and miles away, yet they had heard that this Jewish Voice was coming to help and bringing a clinic. Just phenomenal. It's touching.
4: I don't think life gets any better than this. This is what we were made to do. So thank you, Jewish Voice, for making this possible.
3: This is the smoothest run organization out in the middle of, well, you can see what we got. It's rough. There's nothing here, but everything works so smoothly, and I just can't say enough good about it. We're just so blessed to be with this ministry, and I'm proud to be a part of this ministry.
4: Amen.
3: Amen. And we'll do it again.
4: So bless you.
3: Yes.
4: Bless all those who support
3: Jewish
4: Voice.
3: Bless those that give. Yes.
4: That's
3: yes.
4: Right.
3: Continue to give. These are the neediest people I have ever seen. I had no idea of this level of poverty. And so I think that speaks volumes.
0: I know that right now, deep in your heart, you agree with me. These impoverished Jewish people have been through enough persecution, sickness, and so many years of desperate struggle. They're abandoned Jewish people who have experienced unthinkable anguish in their lives. They need to know that someone cares. And most of all, they need to meet their Messiah. It's up to us, and now is the time to bring God's love to them. Together, we can provide real, life-changing help to these scattered tribes of Israel and their neighbors. Genesis 12:3 says, I will bless those that bless thee. When you bless the Jewish people this way, God is going to bless you. He's going to pour joy into your life as you pour life into them. I'm asking you to call the number on your screen right now and do your part to help them and their children experience a Jewish Voice Ministries medical clinic. 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We're getting ready to go back right now, so the clock is ticking. When you call with your gift, I want to sow into your life. As a way of saying thank you, I want to send you one of these beautiful fleece throws with the Lion of Judah design. It's a reminder of what we're doing together to help Jewish people in need. 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

0: One of the most dramatic miracles that Jesus performed was restoring sight to the blind. Well, it's happening again today in Ethiopia, where blindness is perhaps the greatest threat they face. Our Jewish Voice Outreach clinics provide extensive eye care, even eye surgery. The blind are seeing again. Some are healed by our doctors, while others are supernaturally healed through the power of prayer. Listen to one of our eye surgeons share his story.
1: Good morning. It's another beautiful morning in Touchkind. My name is Scott Lawrence. I'm from the United States, and this is my first outreach with Jewish Voice. I'm an ophthalmologist and an eye surgeon. One of the things that drew us to Ethiopia is that it has arguably one of the highest rates of blindness in the world. Nearly 4 million people are affected by blinding eye conditions and either are blind or have severely restricted vision. One of the most rewarding things in our field, and it really has spiritual implications as well, is that somebody can walk up to us completely blind and within hours be seeing again for the first time. And so in a dramatic way, we often will see an elderly person who hasn't seen their loved one or their grandchild in a decade. And overnight, we take off the patch, they can see, and there's much rejoicing. And it's an opportunity for us to really share what true vision is and who the true light is, Jesus Christ, Yeshua. So we're blessed and so thankful to be a part of this outreach, to be treating thousands and thousands of people. There's more that we could treat. We pray and hope that we'll have a long-term impact here up in Touchkind as well. Thank you, and we're thankful for the ministry of Jewish Voice.
2: All the medical clinics that we do in Ethiopia, and in fact all the countries where we're doing this work around the world, are in partnership with and under the invitation of the local government and Ministry of Health. So we're partnering with the Ethiopian National Ministry of Health this week to help them to distribute, we think, almost 10,000 sets of this desperately needed antibiotic, which helps the people here avoid eye disease, which can leave them blind, and also provides quality of care and long-term treatment for the community.
3: Hi, I'm Grady Stone. This is my wife, Mary Beth Stone. We're from Columbus, Georgia, and we work on the eye readers team over here.
4: We believe what Jewish Voice Ministry teaches. We believe in the Messiah. We believe in Yeshua Adonai Elohim, and we enjoy serving these people and taking care of them and giving them glasses so they can read and so they can see how to read their Bible and see how to study the Word of God, because in these end times right now, it's very important that we know our Messiah.
3: Because you know, the hardest part of this whole trip, despite everything going on, the hardest part is going home. Because I know that tomorrow my life changes, and for these people, their life doesn't.

0: most of all, they need to meet their Messiah. It's up to us, and now is the time to bring God's love to them. Together, we can provide real, life-changing help to these scattered tribes of Israel and their neighbors. Genesis 12:3 says, "I will bless those that bless thee." When you bless the Jewish people this way, God is going to bless you. 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I'm asking you to call the number on your screen right now and do your part to help them and their children experience a Jewish Voice Ministries medical clinic. 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When you call with your gift, I want to sow into your life. As a way of saying thank you, I want to send you one of these beautiful fleece throws with the Lion of Judah design. 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
7: On today's Newsmakers, an AI warning, Nigerian persecution, and saving Israeli lives. 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Now, on today's show, we start with Addie Waxman. She's the founder of Operation Israel, and she shares a truly powerful story about how she jumped into action after the October 7th terror attacks to save Israeli soldiers' lives. Let's welcome her here to Newsmakers. Let's talk about Operation Israel. This is a phenomenal organization. Tell us a little bit about the mission and why you started it.
8: Well, our mission is to save lives of the sons and daughters in Israel that are fighting for Israel's existence and indirectly for, I feel, our existence as the free world and the Western world and for American values and Judeo-Christian values. So that's the mission. And why we started it? Well, we started on October 7th and I think the best answer to the why we started it is I feel like I was being called to action by a divine intervention. And I've had a lot of real signs that that was the case after that. And I would say that on October 7th, I always believed in God and my faith was always important to me. But I would say that since October 7th, it had become not just a lot more important to me, but also a more central grounding force in my identity, because I've just been given sign after sign that this is what I'm supposed to do. My brain is a problem solver brain, right? This is who I am. That's who I've always been. I run a management consulting company that helps businesses get more efficient and does operations. I do operation for a living for the last 35 years. And so it was something that was very natural to me. I needed to solve that problem. I started making calls and ended up finding a friend who, around 7 or 8 in the morning, who used to work for the Israeli purchasing delegation of the Ministry of Defense. They have a purchasing unit in New York. He used to work there, I don't know, 13, 14 years ago. This is 2023. And I found him and he gave me the names of some suppliers that sell ceramic vests that are approved by the IDF. I mean, reminding everybody, my army days are 30 years ago. I don't know anything about new equipment at the time. And I spent, and this is already Saturday night, the night between Saturday and Sunday, and I sit on the phone, both my husband's phone, the house phone, and my cell phone, and trying to call the suppliers. Eventually, I reach them. I think it's like, I don't know, 2 or 3 in the morning. And I bought everything they had in stock that night on my personal, on my company credit cards. And I had no idea what I was doing in terms of like, how was I going to pay it back? I didn't.
7: How much was it? Let me just pause and ask you, how much did you spend that night?
8: It was $162,000.
7: You bought $162,000 worth of ceramic vests. And did any part of you while you were doing that think, am I crazy to do this? Or were you so compelled that you knew it had to be done?
8: I wasn't even thinking about that. It wasn't even an option. To me, it was do or die. Really, it was at the moment where your entire world. I mean, it's taken me a long time to understand what even happened to me on a personal level, you know, emotional level, mental level. But at that moment, all I could think about was do, or you will die. Like, that was my only, the only thing in my head was a pure survival instinct of, if I don't do something now, I will just collapse into myself and die. I have never in my life, and I've had a rough life, and I've had a lot of painful things happen to me, but I have never in my life felt so helpless and in the amount of pain that I was in that night. And I had to do something to survive. And it was really just that. I would be lying if I would tell you that it was anything that altruistic or that it wasn't. It was a purely survival instinct that I needed to act and I needed to do something.
5: Well, where can people go if they want to join you in this mission to help them come home alive and to serve those soldiers in Israel? Where can they go to find out more information about Operation Israel?
8: Our website is operationisrael.org. It's being rebuilt, so hopefully within a month we'll have a brand new website. And we are a fully volunteer organization, so everybody in our team are complete volunteers. We all have other jobs that we support our families with. We are very regular people. We are not wealthy people, none of us. We're all very simple people that have regular jobs. And so we are so grateful for the support of American Christians for Israel, and we really thank the viewers for anything they can do to help us and ensure that these kids come home safely. And we also have social media at Operation Israel on Instagram and on Facebook. And we're also on LinkedIn. We have a WhatsApp group that people are free to join that we post a lot of updates on. We have a newsletter, and we are looking for a lot more than financial support. 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
5: Well, I want to thank you so much for what you're doing, your work with Operation Israel, and we look forward to talking to you again very soon.
8: Thank you so much. Really appreciate it, Billy.
5: 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We'll be right back in just a moment with more Newsmakers.
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7: Welcome back to Newsmakers. Next up, author Ben Peterson has a warning about artificial intelligence for the church. He's here to talk all about his new book, When Intelligence Isn't Human, Navigating Your Faith in the Age of AI. Let's welcome Ben to Newsmakers to break it all down. Artificial intelligence is taking over, it feels like, almost everything. And Ben, you have a new book called When Intelligence Isn't Human, Navigating Your Faith in the Age of AI. Now, this book, gosh, it's couldn't come at a better time, but why did you write it? Why did you feel compelled to be the one to dive into this topic?
21: You know, I really had zero interest in this. I'm just a combat infantry grunt guy that loves Jesus, and I work with the military as my day job. But the Holy Spirit wouldn't leave me alone, Billy. And then I started working on it, and then Secretary Hegseth came out and said, every young person in the military is going to be using AI every day. This is part of your job. And I was like, oh, all right. Well, that's a young generation that is already spending 6 hours a day on technology, and their brains are being absolutely melted by AI and what it's building through Meta, one of the avenues. And so I was like, wow, okay, Lord, I hear you. And now here we are, and things are continuing to escalate.
7: You know, when you look at AI, and maybe this is a tough question. I don't know. You'll have an answer, I'm sure. And a lot of people are panicked about it. They're like, this is the end of the world. This is horrible. We're going to lose jobs. People are going to be in chaos. And then the other side, this is amazing. People love it. It's, you know, it's not that bad. Where do you fall?
21: Yeah, it's everything. I think it's honestly everything. And the reality of our world today is that everything comes back to what is the heart and intent of the creator, of the person who is actually leading it. And the leaders of artificial intelligence, where it's being proliferated the most powerfully with Grok, with OpenAI, with ChatGPT, with Meta, those men are the enemies of Christ. They do not follow Jesus. And Jesus said, if you're not for me, you're against me. These men are humanistic, evolutionary, survival of the fittest leaders that want to be God. And so when you have people like that are proliferating the most powerful technology in the history of the world, it's going to be Matthew 24. It's going to be the Great Deception. And so AI is totally autonomous. AI will become whatever you want it to become. That's why Logos can build a native AI software, and it can be a great tool. Companies can use it, and it can be a great tool. But what it comes down to is when it's impacting culture relationally and how it's deceiving young people into thinking they're in a real relationship, that's where we start to get into really dangerous territory.
7: Yeah. No, that makes sense. I mean, who's the mind behind it? And I think this is the one thing that has concerned me the most about AI is, yes, the job issue and all of that. Mm-hmm. But I'm also a firm believer that you can be really smart and figure out how to use AI to do your job better.
21: Yeah.
7: But who's controlling it? Who's programming it? Mm-hmm. Who is? And we finally have some Christian organizations that are doing some really good work on assessing how AI is handling theology, right, for instance, and how that's happening. So we're going to have to do a lot of work in that area. But then there are opportunities to use it to evangelize and all that. So we'll get into a little bit more of that in a moment. But the Pope recently spoke out about AI. And I know that you've looked at this, and there are positives maybe and negatives to what he said. Let's just start with the things you think maybe he got right, and you can just sort of give your assessment there.
21: Yeah. So the Pope came out with what's called Magnifica Humanitas. And it's really bringing us back to the future of humanity. And obviously the Pope and the Catholic Church has a billion person reach. So them speaking out on this is a big deal. And I'm actually encouraged that they took such a strong stance. And one of the main areas is around AI and warfare. Right now, there are kill decisions being made in the war in Ukraine using autonomous warfare, where the computer is deciding who to kill. So we've reached the time where death is being, expanded, life is being taken in the world, not by humans or by animals, but by computers. And so he took a strong stance against that. I think it's a pie in the sky thing. This warfare is expanding dramatically. I'm connected to companies here in the United States that are planning on churning out thousands of drones a month. for the Department of War. And so I'm glad that he took that stance, and it's going to be difficult to even be able to hold that. I love that he spoke out about, putting humanity first, and that it's really important that AI is not controlled by a small handful group of very wealthy people. When that has happened, especially as these very wealthy people have promised a utopia, the last really powerful men that promised utopias and actually went for it were Mao, Stalin, and Hitler, and they killed over 100 million people. And so whenever really wealthy, powerful people promise utopias and that there's going to be suffering before we get to the utopia, that is like, that is the alarm bells. And so I think the Pope nailed it in that arena of really warning against these people having so much control. Obviously, he spoke to protecting human labor, protecting human dignity. When a man has a job and he gets up in the morning and he has purpose, that's a big deal, right? So I'm glad that he spoke to that. We also have to seek the reality that there's in a capitalist world, everyone is going to find a way to make money and to beat everybody out, and AI gives you that edge. So I guess I would say, From a concept standpoint, he had some great points, but I think he missed some stark realities. And there's also some other elements that I think he absolutely did not catch.
7: Well, that's important, and it's powerful. And the book is When Intelligence Isn't Human, Navigating Your Faith in the Age of AI. You mentioned the website. Can you give the website again? Because the book comes out in August 25th. I want to make sure people go pre-order the book, check it out, mark their calendars for the release. Where can they go to do that again?
21: Yeah, so it's whenintelligenceisn'thuman.com. And it's all about how do you navigate your faith in this new age of AI. And in the book, I really help you understand this is how the world is changing. This is what you need to be prepared for. Navy SEALs spend 18 months getting ready to go to war. And I'm here to tell you guys, in the next 18 months, our world is never going to be the same. And so do you want to start honing in your relationship with God and understanding this enemy that's really building in our lives in 18 months, or do you want to start now? And that's where I really feel called to prepare the church with these tools.
7: Well, I so appreciate you joining us, breaking it down, and would love to have you back when the book releases. Appreciate your time today.
21: Thanks, Billy.
7: You can get your copy of When Intelligence Isn't Human, Navigating Your Faith in the Age of AI, wherever books are sold. We'll be right back in just a moment with more Newsmakers.
0: I wanted to be a boy one week. I wanted to be a girl next week. It was constantly like that, confusion always in my mind. I always felt like I was more in tune to femininity.
1: At 16, Tommy decided it was time to give in to those desires. Now addicted to meth, he dropped out of school and began frequenting gay chat rooms and nightclubs.
0: I had an internal knowing that it was just wrong.
1: Despite his doubts, Tommy started taking female hormones and making plans to have a sex change operation. Tommy was doing drugs with his brother and sister when he felt an oppressive, paralyzing fear.
22: Terrified, Tommy left the house and went to his mom, who had recently committed her life to Christ.
0: I had to cry out to God because I just knew in that moment that he was the only one that was able to help me. So I remember just telling him, I'm sorry of the lifestyle that I was living. I just went into this deep place of repenting and asking for forgiveness. If Jesus did it for me, he could do it for you. We all need a savior. We all come from a place of brokenness.
23: The veil between us and the Lord is thinnest when we're in our suffering. You know, this brain tumor that keeps coming back, craniopharyngioma you're born with. And when they diagnosed me, they gave me all of the different ways that I could deal with this tumor through, you know, these actions and prayer and exercise and just do everything I can. And the last two appointments with my physician, it shrunk. They don't shrink. They just don't. And it's, God gets all the glory. We're here by his grace and mercy. Our bodies are fragile but resilient, temporary. So we live our days joyfully. We live our days hopefully. We live our days faithfully. And in doing that, my goodness, it changes the world.
7: Welcome back to Newsmakers on the CBN News Channel. For our final segment, Brad Brandon, founder of Across Nigeria, joins the show to talk about a rare positive story coming out of Nigeria. This is a place where persecution is absolutely raging. Let's welcome Brad to the show. Today, we want to talk about this story that is making headlines. And this is a story about a woman named Sarah. That's a pseudonym that she's going by. Now, she apparently, and I know you know the background of this, so I'm going to have you explain it, but she apparently fled her family. She had converted from Islam to Christianity. What happened once she fled her family?
2: So this is typical what happens. This happens, hundreds of times, thousands of times a year in northern Nigeria. It's northern Nigeria. 12 of the northern Nigeria states are controlled by Sharia law. So what you have under that Sharia law is the Arim al-Sharim doctrine, which is the doctrine of if you convert from Islam or if you come from an Islamic family and you convert to Christianity, that's a crime oftentimes punishable by death, meaning that your family can either kill you or they can hire somebody to kill you. And that's what's going on in this case. So she converted to Christianity, and she felt threatened by her community and her family. She escaped that situation. Oftentimes, people will escape those situations with the help of other people. So that's one of the things that we do at Across Nigeria is go in to these situations and extract people out of situations just like this and bring them to our refugee facility. So she stayed with some family, took her out. I'm not familiar with the family. I don't know them, but they gave her a safe haven. And what they were accused of then is kidnapping. And again, all of these things, all of these details in this story, you could plug them into any other story. It's the same thing that happens anywhere else. We've been accused, our people have been accused of kidnapping. Whenever you take somebody out of that situation to save, literally save their life, the only recourse really that the officials have or the Islamic rulers in the area have is to accuse you of kidnapping this person so that they can get the legal system on you. And that's what happened with the family that took her in. They were accused of kidnapping her. So all of this went to the court. And as you've mentioned, the end result in this story so far is that the court has ruled in her favor, that this was a breach to her civil rights, her human rights, I think the ruling even stated, which is very rare in these cases. This is a headline story, and it is a positive thing, because to have a ruling in northern Nigeria come down in favor of the person who left Islam and converted to Christianity, it's very, very rare. So it makes me wonder what's going on behind the scenes. One of the things that we talked about off the air was I think it's very possible and likely that the person she was staying with, they had the means to bribe the decision maker, which is, again, a common occurrence in northern Nigeria, to get that decision maker, the judge or whoever it was in this case that ruled in her favor, to do just that. So they would bribe her or bribe the judge to make that decision to come down in favor of her human rights. And I think one of the main points that hits me when I read this story is the fact that it's making headlines, that it's big news that a Christian was ruled in favor in northern Nigeria and their human rights were upheld and preserved, shows the severity of what's going on. I mean, we deal with literally hundreds of these cases just within our organization alone every single year. So most of the time, these rulings are not in the favor of Christians, and their lives continue to be at risk and they continue to be hunted.
7: Do you think there's any chance that that this is the result of international pressure at all? Do you think there's any chance that something is breaking maybe among some leaders in Nigeria, or do you think that that's probably not the case?
2: It's possible. I mean, let's face it, over the last year and a half, there's been an immense amount of media pressure and pressures from the United States government. And I don't know if you read this, but recently the European Parliament just voted to condemn, I think all but almost unanimously, all but one vote to condemn the violence specifically against Christians in northern Nigeria. And again, you know, that those are actions that are akin to the UN. They know how to write strongly worded letters. They vote to condemn, but they don't actually do anything. But, at the end of the day, there is a lot of pressure being put on the Nigerian government to change the way that they're doing things in Nigeria. And that's good. And it's possible. Even the Nigerian Accountability Act that was that's been proposed by Ted Cruz, it does go after governors, local governors of states in Nigeria for upholding Sharia law. So it's possible that they saw the handwriting on the wall, that this legislation is probably eventually going to get out of the, I think it's in a judicial committee right now, going to get out of committee and get voted on. And those governors are going to be held accountable by the way of sanctions being put forth from the United States government and this administration. So it is possible. I just know that it's probably more likely that somebody had enough money to bribe somebody. But you're right. Thank you for being positive.
7: Well, Brad, as always, appreciate you taking the time and joining us today. We'll have you back very soon.
2: All right. Thanks, Billy.
7: Continue to pray for this situation, this particular woman named Sarah, and for Nigeria as a whole. We'll be right back in just a moment with more Newsmakers.
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7: That's all for Newsmakers. 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That's where you'll find the full interviews you saw on today's episode. 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
12: We also had members who fought in the war to fight for the cause of liberty.
13: Making sure that army is staffed and supplied. He's able to identify British intelligence agents and send that information on to Washington. After they've served in the army, they look forward to a government which gives to bigotry no sanction, to persecution no assistance.
14: Washington's words are powerful because they express an idea of a world that's different from the one everybody grew up in.
15: This ideal of religious freedom is going to be part of the government, but is it really meant for everyone?
13: Is this going to be a place where you can be free to say what you want about God

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1: So how do I say welcome in Francais?
2: Bienvenue.
1: Bienvenue.
2: Yes. Bienvenue.
1: Bienvenue.
2: Yes.
1: Dena, bienvenue. Allez.
2: You said it right.

0: Hello and welcome to TPI. I'm your host, Muyiwa, and I'm so glad you're joining me. Each week on TPI, we shine a light on people who are making a difference, not just in their communities, but in the lives of people around them. Our first story is a powerful testament to that truth, a moving reminder that healing doesn't always begin in a hospital or a church pew. Sometimes it starts on a dusty field with a bat, a glove, and a prayer. Take a look.
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2: I'm over 9 years sober at this point, and without any of this, none of that's possible. You know, I give all the glory to God.
3: The connections that we build with people, especially for folks who are trying to figure out what their life looks like after addiction, I think is really important, because when you shift into a healthier lifestyle, you have to rebuild everything, not just yourself.
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4: I want to see people change their identity and what they attach themselves to. That's the goal. Meeting people where they're at and bringing the light of Christ to them so that they can start to change their identity.
1: Rob is also a baseball enthusiast who had his own battle with addiction. It started when he was 14 and lasted 20 years.
4: Baseball for me was my first love. I played up into high school, but the problem was I got to a place as a teenager into drugs and alcohol that there was no way I was getting good grades. And my parents weren't home, they were divorced. Like, there was complete chaos in my house. You know, baseball was a pipe dream at that point, because at this point it was just survival. That's what it was for me, and just trying to get by and numb myself.
1: Once, he even tried to end his life by diving out a third-story window.
4: So I clipped an awning. The awning changed my fall a bit, and I ended up hitting concrete, severing my L2, my spine, broke both my arms, and collapsed my lung.
1: Even then, Rob would hang on to his addictions another 4.5 years, until the day he surrendered his life to God at the age of 34.
4: Well, there was a lot of brokenness that was inside of me that I wasn't handing over to the Lord. I saw how he was patient and loving with me. He gave me the clarity and the strength to walk through all of it, you know, knowing that he was always there for me. And I had to stop throwing my life away.
1: Years later, Rob found his way back to the Diamond playing recreational softball, where he met guys working through similar things he did.
4: I had some friends here in Colorado Springs that were struggling with drug, alcohol addiction, post-traumatic stress disorder. They were internalizing a lot of things. I developed some deep, intimate relationships with them, and they were both ex-baseball players.
1: It was then Rob found a way to turn his pain into a purpose. He formed Recovery Rebels, a softball team that would help others find healing and ultimately a relationship with Jesus.
4: The end game is to heal. Right? And so we have to create those safe spaces where people can start trusting again. People struggle, they have trauma, they have brokenness, and they're running to substances and alcohol. And so, you know, we want to change the conversation, we want to change the narrative, but also too, I come from a camp of, you know, who the Son sets free is free indeed.
1: The response? Overwhelming.
5: The only reason why we're here and breathing and able to play this game is because of Jesus. So we praise Jesus, and thankfully we're still here doing it and alive. A lot of us shouldn't be alive at this point.
6: I think that the military team is such a good outlet for guys that may be dealing with some issues, like mental health issues. This is a brotherhood that we can all be there for each other and recover from any mental health struggle that they might be dealing with.
1: For Rob, this is about shining a light in the darkness, showing the broken that they're not alone. It's a mission he feels Christ called him to.
4: Love comes from human connection. That's how the Lord created us, was for us to connect with each other, to love each other, to support each other, to lift each other up, to encourage each other.
1: The players and coaches aren't the only ones being affected. After every game, both teams meet at the pitcher's mound for prayer, which opens the door to deeper conversations.
2: You have that guy saying, hey man, I do think I have a problem with this, or I'm struggling with this, and we're like, hey, here's some resources. We have tons of resources with Rob and Derek, and all those guys just have so much to you know, to offer somebody to give them a place to go.
7: We're wired to have human connection. And so it's important to have like minds around you. You know, if you fall down, like, there's less judgment from people who have been through similar things. It's easier to get help, seek help, and also you got all these, like, bodies around you to help you.
1: To the folks in Colorado Springs, Recovery Rebels are more than a softball team. They're a family, a lifeline, and a testament to the power of faith, community, and second chances. They're rewriting the playbook for recovery, one game, one prayer, one life at a time.
4: I just want to shine the light on those that are struggling with their mental health and their spiritual well-being, right? I just want people to see hope. And at the end of the day, it all points to Jesus, because he is our hope.
0: It's amazing how God can take one man's trials and transform them into a testimony that's now touching countless lives. Never underestimate what God has in your hands, because he can use it as a key to someone else's breakthrough. Stay with us, because after the break, a man's life hangs by a thread. Doctors lose hope. His family prepares for the worst. You don't want to miss how his story unfolds.
8: From the EKG, we knew that this is going to be like something serious. The patient actually had no pulse. He wasn't breathing, and there was no heart rate.
0: Your Turning Point experience doesn't have to end when the program is over. Follow us on your favorite social media.

0: The man in our next story suffered a sudden medical crisis. By all accounts, he was gone. No heartbeat, no breath, no sign of life. But just when all hope seemed lost, something extraordinary happened. Take a look.
1: I remember hearing David get up to go to the restroom. And then I heard him seconds later yell out my name twice, Melissa, Melissa.
2: Melissa Fair had good reason to be concerned about her husband, David. He'd had a heart attack before.
1: I jumped out of bed, I went to the restroom, and he says, call 911, I'm having chest pain. I was very scared.
2: David was taken to Resolute Baptist Medical Center in New Braunfels, Texas. His cardiologist, Dr. Jawid Saeed, was called into the ER.
3: From the EKG, we knew that this is going to be like something serious. The patient actually had no pulse. He wasn't breathing, and there was no blood pressure, and there was no heart rate.
2: Despite the staff's best attempts, David was still unresponsive.
1: I said, what all have you done? And when she says, we gave him 7 rounds of epi. At that point, I thought, he's not coming back. I asked the doctor, when do you call the code? Because I was ready to call up. I don't even know what to say. I don't even know what to pray. I don't even know. God, your will be done.
2: Melissa faced the reality of her hopes of a peaceful retirement with her husband deteriorating.
1: This was going to be a good time for us. We were going to spend our great years here. This was going to be great. A great life for us. So I just felt like I just saw that all that just go down. Like, what now? Like, what's going to happen now?
2: After half an hour, doctors decided to give David his 8th and final shot of epinephrine. It was a rare move, but it worked.
1: My husband comes back fighting, kicking, screaming. I mean, and I'm thinking, oh my God. But at that point, I'm not even thinking, oh, you saved his life. I'm thinking, what's life going to be after this?
2: That's because by then, David's brain had been without oxygen for 34 minutes. So although doctors could now put a stent in the blocked artery, David might never be the same man.
3: The brain doesn't get continuous blood flow and oxygen within a few minutes. But we still didn't know about his brain, whether he will have lived a normal life or whether he would be like what we call as a vegetative state, not knowing himself or his family and stuff like that.
2: In an unexpected turn of events, David woke up the next morning with no major cognitive impairment.
1: He knew who he was, he knew he was married, and then he was getting his appetite back, was wanting to eat more. He had his heart attack on a Sunday, and by Thursday he was already being released home. That itself was a miracle, to be home so fast. That hit me at that moment. There truly is nothing impossible with God. So it leveled me up to say, wow, God is really all that.
4: I was kind of confused, glad to be alive. I was listening to Dr. Saeed. He was like, man, you're a miracle. You should have been gone. You shouldn't even be here.
2: Since his release 5 days later, David has had no major issues with his heart, and he's regained all of his cognitive abilities. Although Melissa does assist him with some physical tasks, they both continue to celebrate the miracle God gave them.
1: Since then, things have gotten a lot better because we have a different outlook in life. My faith has changed tremendously because I know nothing is impossible with God. I would never imagine that David would survive that heart attack and live the life he's living now. That was only God doing it. Nobody else could have done that but God.
4: I got home and was able to sit around and do a lot of thinking and soul searching. I believe that he could have chose anyone else. And believe that he's doing miracles around the world. He is choosing people, but at that time, he chose me.
3: Very rarely we have patients that do so good and survive such a amazing cardiac arrest and not only survive, but come out with all their organs, including their brain, their lungs, and their kidneys functioning, not requiring dialysis, not being a vegetative state, not having a stroke. It's extremely rare.
4: You know, one of the questions that I asked God was, why me? That's when it really started hitting me. You are here for a purpose. It's like God was still speaking to me. You know, listen, son, I brought you back for a reason. you are to spread my message to anybody and everybody that wants to hear it. If I don't do anything else left on this earth, it's to convey this, his message to people, to let them understand that he is real.
0: I love what David said. Let people know Jesus is real. Friends, that's exactly why TPI exists, to testify of the goodness and power of God. Every single story we share is a reminder that Jesus is alive and active and still transforming lives today. But you know what Jesus desires the most? It's a relationship with you. John 3:16 says, "For God so loved the world that he gave his only begotten Son, that whosoever believes in him should not perish but have everlasting life." And with that relationship comes everything your heart longs for: healing, peace, joy, wisdom, and the list goes on. Whatever you need is found in the person of Jesus. The best part, it all begins with a single, simple prayer. Would you pray with me? I'll say these words and you can say them after me. They're real simple. Here we go. Lord Jesus, I confess that you are the Son of God. I acknowledge that I am a sinner. I acknowledge that only you can give me a brand new start. I thank you for dying on the cross for me. I thank you for rising from the grave for me. I thank you that you are coming back one day for me. Give me a brand new start. Wash away my sins. Jesus, I accept you as my Lord and my Savior. This is my prayer. Amen. If you just prayed with me and want to learn more about what it means to have a personal relationship with Jesus, or if you need someone to pray with you, we're here. Send us a message on WhatsApp and someone from our team will connect with you. And for our viewers in the United States and Europe, you can call us directly using the number on your screen. Faith is best lived with others. Would love to walk this journey with you. Get ready to be inspired now, because after the break, internationally acclaimed singer and worship leader Dana Mwana joins me, and I promise you, you don't want to miss our conversation.

0: Welcome back. Dana Wanna is known for her hits like Souffle, Jamais Sans Louis, and her recent collaborations with artists like Lima Blaze and Ada Ehi. Her journey has been one of passion, purpose, and praise. She's not just a singer, but a spiritual force. And I'm so thrilled she's joined us here. Dana, thank you so much for joining us.
1: Thank you so much.
0: So how do I say welcome in Francais?
1: Bienvenue.
0: Bienvenue?
1: Yes. Bienvenue.
0: Bienvenue.
1: Yes.
0: Dana, bienvenue. Allez.
1: You said it right.
0: So, you know, it's been such a joy tracking what you're doing. I was telling some of the execs off air that you're one of the few French artists who I know who's fill stadiums way before some artists we might know. But you just keep it all very low-key and quiet. What informs how you do ministry and the choice of collaborations you do, because some people might see you as being quite conservative. What informs all that?
1: You know, I would like to say that, first of all, I work with my husband. And he's behind a lot of things that people see. I wanted to say we are a big team, but we are not that big. He do most of the things that people will see. Before starting ministry, we were just a family. So for us, family is so important that we want to keep it low to protect our family, to, you know, to protect our kids and everybody else we have around. So we have that team. My husband is the producer and also managing a lot of things. And so it's like it makes it a little bit easier because, as I say, we started just as a family. And then I find myself into ministry.
0: Sometimes I know you come in for criticism online because of some of the positions you might hold, which some think is conservative. How do you, one, protect yourself from that? And then how do you protect the children from that? Because our children are digital first. Some of these platforms, even if they don't have them, their friends have them.
1: That's true.
0: And then their friends know that you're a superstar. You know, how do you protect them from some of the negative things that people might say sometimes? Because it's just sometimes, not all the time.
1: That's true. So I'll say 2018, the Lord spoke to me and then he told me that I'm going to be receiving a lot of attacks. So he asked me to pray for my heart. So I believe this was one of the way that I got prepared. You know, for like anything that I'll see online that will hurt my heart. So I'll just protect it. Today, I'll read them, I'll laugh about it, and then I'll just pass. So this is on my side. On our kid, as I said in the beginning, we started as a family. So entering into the ministry, we had them prepare, talking to them. Like, you know, you guys can be online and stuff. You just have to keep our privacy. We want to keep it. We want to stay as a family, strong as a family. We don't want people, you know, just disturbing the way we are. This is one way. The other way is, it's sad, but I do my best to not really show up like in school, you know, so that the friend will see exactly who I am. Or I'll just put it very low. I'll wear something that won't allow people to know who I am.
0: Oh,
1: because, I want to keep the privacy. So we do as much as we can. And we have kids who really understand. That's the beautiful part about it. They do understand. I don't know how, because they're just kids. Well, adults now. But we had them understanding that's mom's work, that's dad's work. But we want them, you know, we want to have our privacy as family. Yeah.
0: So I mean, I wish we had an hour to just talk. There's so much to talk about and catch up on. You've worked with some of the names I mentioned who are dear people to me, Ada Ehi, and her husband, and Lima Blaze, one of my babies. And you think, you know, how can he be a baby? Such a big man.
1: It's a big...
0: You know, but I guess I'm getting old. What collaborations have you not done yet that you dearly want to, and why haven't you done it yet?
1: Oh, gosh, I've been praying about it, and I wish. That would be CC Wilett.
0: How did I know you were going to say CC?
1: Maybe because she's conservative. Like, I like her spirit. I like who she is. I like what she's... Like, when you look at her, she breathes. You feel the breath of God. And it's like, well, yeah, it's CC Wilett. I'm praying for that one.
0: Interesting. I had this conversation with CC Winans recently. We were talking about the possibility of coming to the UK. And she's like, she looked at the date. She says, I need to be with my family at that time.
1: See?
0: So I said to her, well, the pastor may not be happy, but you know what? Be with your family. So and with the conversations I've always had with her, family also seemed to be at the core of her everything. So CC Winans is one. But why haven't you worked with CC so far?
1: Well, I'm looking forward. You know, like, I'm from the French speaker side. Like, I'm from Congo. Mm-hmm. We speak French. That is true that I've been in America, like, going and coming, like, you know, settle with the family not long ago, like, really when I say settle. Mm-hmm. So it's like we're working on that English part now.
0: Okay.
1: That's why we started collaboration. Of course, the Lord allows it with Ada Aye, with Limo Blaise, with Called Out Music, and some more artists. But we're working on that English part, you know, side of our ministry. Mm-hmm. So, but CC One has been in my mind since I started my ministry.
0: Oh.
1: So I'm just praying that the Lord will allow it. Of course, if he allows it, then that will be a dream come true.
0: So you have millions of followers. You probably have over 3 million people following you online. You're on your way from here to a country where they're having their Independence Day, and you are the choice artist to celebrate. What does Dana consider to be success?
1: Oh, gosh, that's a big question.
0: Mm-hmm.
1: I'm going to try to respond on that one. What can I say? Success will be for me if I'm able to do exactly what I was called for. Mm-hmm. Means that touching people's hearts, turning people, like, you know, toward God. Like, you know, just taking people from some way and then bringing them, you know, straight to God. And being able to accomplish every mission that the Lord has set on me to do. So it will be pleasing the Lord's heart.
0: Pleasing the Lord's heart.
1: Yes.
0: Dana, thank you so much for joining us.
1: So
0: I want to say thank you, my sister.
1: Oh.
0: See you again soon. Is that a lot to say in French?
1: Merci, ma soeur.
0: Merci, ma soeur.
1: On se voit très bientôt.
0: On se voit très bientôt.
1: Oui.
0: Merci, ma soeur. On se voit très bientôt.
1: You said it right.
0: Allez.
1: Thank you so much.
0: Thank you.
1: Oui, wow.
0: Well, while Dana's setting up, I want to take a moment to invite you to subscribe to our YouTube channel where you can catch new episodes every

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0: Your word
1: has broken these chains. Sometimes called the bad boy of gospel, we're sitting down for a conversation with Dietrich Haddon.
2: What made you stay true to you? It's gotten you in trouble in some cases, but what makes you stay true to you?
3: It's the only way you can have an authentic relationship with God, period. You gotta be true to who you are at all times.
1: Keeping it real, Dietrich shares new music with a familiar sound. There's something spiritual happening to me. We're sampling his impressive music library and exploring why some say gospel music has lost its sound. Then we move from the recording studio to the pulpit with the real preachers of LA.
3: I'm willing to put my life on the line and put it out, bring the cameras in so people can see. Would you do it? Zach said, I'll do it.
1: See why Dietrich feels the reality series needed to be made. All of this coming up one-on-one with Dietrich Haddon. Dietrich Haddon is sometimes called the bad boy of gospel music. The preacher's kid, pastor, producer, singer, and writer has had his fair share of controversy, but it never stops Dietrich from being Dietrich.
2: What's made you stay true to you? It's gotten you in trouble in some cases, but what makes you stay true to you?
3: That's the only way you can, I guess is the way I was raised, and it's the only way you can have an authentic relationship with God, period. You gotta be true to who you are at all times. God is spirit. They that worship him must worship him in spirit and in truth. See, we wanna move that truth piece out of there, but it's the most important piece. Because that's what God can work with. God can build great things with raw material. Something is true. And so I may be a little rough around the edges at times, but I like that about me because it keeps me, not forgetting where I come from. I look at my kids like, I'm from the hood of Detroit. I was born on the east side of Detroit. It was rough, public schools in Detroit. And so I had to learn how to, the streets, I had to have street savvy. My kids have no street savvy. They're suburban kids going to private schools. And I tell them, I got to take y'all to Detroit and to the hood so y'all can have some edge about you. You know what I'm saying? I think everybody just need to keep that edge about them, because it'll keep you sharp and it'll make you understand you're still in spiritual warfare. You're always in the fight.
4: Absolutely.
3: There's always some kind of devil trying to take you down, So that's a good to keep. It's good to keep your edge.
2: How did you weather the storm with the criticism?
3: Oh, I've been groomed for that since day one. I've always been a different type of person. I'm clear on that. I'm not your average guy. And it started with my mother just saying, Dietrich, you gotta be you. You say you want to wear that, wear it. You want to spin around and do that when you sing that song, spin. Long as you do it to the glory of God. Why are you doing it? Well, I think, I feel it. I was raised to be bold in who I am. And I'm going to tell you, here's a story, a good story. I told my mother, I'm called to preach. I heard the voice of God. I was 10 years old, 10 or 11. She said, you called to preach? We're going to put you right up to preach. I said, wait a minute. I need to study a scripture or memorize something. She went and got my robe and got my Bible and said, get ready to preach. You got 1 week. I said, Mama, I don't know. I said, okay, I'm going to do it.
4: Whoa.
3: I got up there, man. And I sang my song, Jesus, I'll never forget what you done for me. Church went crazy. Church was packed to capacity. And when I got done singing, I read my scripture and I went blank. I didn't know what to say. I was looking at all my friends' faces. My dad said, you better say something. Boy, you better preach. I don't know how I got down from that platform to this day. But after that, all my friends would laugh at me. And I said, I'm going to learn every Bible scripture, every verse. And that motivated me to know the Word of God. And I took over my Sunday school class. My teacher didn't have to teach. I taught every week. I told every nuance of the story I knew. Now I get up to preach. I'm never at a loss for words. It took that moment, though. It took that one moment for me to say, I'll never go through this again. And so now people got something to say about me. I just remember, that's just somebody laughing. They don't know. I'm going to get better. It's going to get better next time. They don't know me,
2: When did you know you had a voice?
3: I was singing a duet with my brother Gerald. Shout out to Gerald Hatton. And I had to be about 7 or 8 or something like that. And so we were singing, I don't feel no waste time. And for some reason, I said, let me walk this aisle and sing. So I said, I don't feel no waste time. And my brother, when I looked back, he was way back there looking at me. And the crowd was, sing, Diddy, you better sing. I said, Gerald, come up here. We singing, Doc. We got the crowd. He said, oh, no, I'm not doing that. That's when I realized, okay, he's scared. That's not him. He got on the piano and excelled as a producer and a keyboard player. And so I can't do what he does, and he can't do what I do. But when we come together, it's incredible.
2: Your range is incredible.
3: The vocal range?
2: Yes.
3: Man, something happened to me. True story. When I went through the toughest season of my life, I was in New York City in front of 10,000 people. They come to Dietrich Haddon's in concert. Bishop Hezekiah Walker introduced me. I walked out, they were screaming. I went to sliding across the stage singing my hit song. By the second song, my voice went completely out. I mean, I couldn't whisper. I said, y'all want, my voice is gone. Y'all want me to continue to sing? I'll stay here and talk? They say, stay. So I went, the DJ just played all my songs, but I couldn't sing. And while I was on stage, I said, God, forgive me for this arrogance. Something, it's a reason why. And maybe a month I went on consecration. The next time I went on a show, Verl probably remember this. I was singing, man, and my voice just unlocked. I was able to hit a range I've never hit before, like in the heavens. And I did it one time and the crowd said, whoa! I said, let me try this again. Ah! They said, I said, let me try it again. And it was there. Like, my friends would tell you, Dietrich don't sing like that.
2: Yeah.
3: I used to sing in a group called Perfect Peace. I was the vamp king. I like to say yes. I like to squall, not do falsetto. I used to tell them, man, y'all singing all up the high like that. No, let's sing. Yeah, we singing rough. You know, one day, it's almost like God said, because you humbled yourself, I'm going to give you another layer, add another layer to your gift.
2: I love that.
3: And so that's a true story.
2: Dietrich is also a filmmaker and actor. He's the man behind several projects, including Blessed and Cursed, Sins of the Father, and The Fallen. Our one-on-one conversation continues on the other side of this break. Dietrich is talking new music and raising the question, has gospel music lost its sound?
3: You shouldn't just fall in sync into a certain sound, but be you, you know.
0: Washington's words are powerful because they express an idea of a world that's different from the one everybody grew up in.
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2: Welcome back to this special edition of Studio 5. Dietrich Haddon's music career spans decades. more than 20 albums under his belt, he is simply not slowing down. He has new music with a signature sound. First off, let's start there.
3: You've got, yes, sir.
2: I've heard two songs in the last few weeks and months. Never Be the Same Without
3: Yes.
2: You.
3: Okay. My favorite song. I've been dropping bombs since the beginning of the year. Mm-hmm. I started with The Lord Will Make a Way Somehow,
2: okay.
3: The Al Green remake.
2: Yes.
3: That's my favorite.
2: What made you redo it?
3: Well, I actually sang it on Sunday before I preached.
2: Oh.
3: And the church went crazy. I posted it up the next day. Mm-hmm. It went viral. And they said, you better record that song now. I said, I'll record it. I went and recorded it and put it out, and people just loved it. I woke up, it was like 500,000 views, and yeah, I mean, people really wanted that song. So I said, you know, I think it's because of the times we're living in, people need to know that the Lord will make a way, some kind of way, you know. We started out the year with Cat Williams just throwing, took out the trash in 2024. So everybody's like, the Lord make a way. So the song was right on time, you know.
2: I love it. And then which came after that? Never Be the Same Without You.
3: Never Be the Same, which is my single at Radio Now. Mm-hmm. And that song is incredible. I wrote it after I preached. Mm. And I usually just flow when I'm singing something, you know, the song of the Lord after I preach, and mm-hmm. it just flowed, you know. And I was, when I finished the album, I said, I'm done. And my armor bearer at the church, David Walker, shout out to David Walker, I was headed back from the studio. He said, man, your record's not done. You got to record that song, Never Be the Same. We sing it every Sunday, man.
2: Oh.
3: I said, oh, man, that's just a church song. Don't nobody, you know. But I recorded it, and I love it, and it embodies the entire body of work. So I just think it's an incredible song, and it happens to be the first single at radio right now.
2: Nice. I heard you say that when it comes to gospel music, many have lost their sound or their voice. What did you mean by that?
3: You're gonna get me in trouble.
2: Because I think I understand what you're saying. What did you mean by that?
3: I came up in an era where you could identify the artist right away by their signature tone or harmonies and even their fashion style. I'm from Detroit. It's the gospel music mecca.
2: Mm-hmm.
3: So for contemporary gospel music, mm-hmm. the Winans, the Clark Sisters, Commission, which were contemporary gospel pioneers, they're still sampling Clark Sister records.
2: Oh,
3: Beyonce
2: absolutely.
3: Is sampling. Jay-Z is sampling Clark mm-hmm. Sister records. The list goes on. Vanessa Bell Armstrong, Thomas Whitfield, you name it.
2: Yeah.
3: These were pioneers. And I just believe in that. Like, we shouldn't just fall in sync into a certain sound, but be you, you know, and be bold about it. And that's why the Clark Sisters were so, they made such an impact, because they were them.
2: Mm-hmm.
3: Twinkie wrote her songs the way she wrote it. The harmony was the way she, you know, and you just knew it. Commission, Fred Hammond.
2: Yes.
3: You just knew it. And so I call me old school, because everybody want to use the auto tune now. And just, you know, it all sounds the same.
2: Mm-hmm.
3: And so, I just have to be an ambassador for that. Like, really just stand up and keep that rhythm going, keep that sound, keep your style. Let me see who you are as an artist. Let it come through, you know? And I'm an advocate for that.
2: I have to say that is true, because the moment I heard all of the songs that you mentioned, the newer ones, there was no denying that was DJ.
3: Right.
2: No one had to tell me who I was listening to.
3: You know, I'm not going to come this far and lose who I am.
2: Hmm.
3: No, I've been successful, and I've been doing it over 30 years. And so I'm not going to lose my sound. It may progress and mm-hmm. evolve over time.
2: Mm-hmm.
3: But it's going to be me. I'm going to approach it the Dietrich way, because I know how I need to get up and sing it in front of a crowd, how it need to be presented. So I'll always do that. And so now it seems like, I don't know if it was a radio situation, whatever. When things tend to become successful, everybody starts to lean that way.
2: Mm-hmm.
3: So we went through this era where it was more like don't worry about what you got on.
2: You know?
3: Just get up there and sing, oh God, you know, just put on your baggy clothes and run around, and everybody get in the group and sing. It's cool. And that was dope, like Maverick City.
2: Yes.
3: Super dope. But that's them. That made us say, that's them. We love that. That don't mean that we want everybody to start doing that.
2: Dietrich Haddon's latest album is available wherever you stream, download, or purchase your music.
8: Giving back is important to Dietrich. Our one-on-one cameras followed him on a radio tour to help feed children in need with the Food for the Hungry campaign.
3: I'm here because of him and Food for the Hungry. We're trying to get at least, the goal is to feed 5,000 the entire year of kids who are less fortunate, who don't have the basic needs for living. And that's my campaign, feeding 5,000. But each day, our goal is to reach at least 100 people while we're on the tour.
9: It's amazing, it's beautiful, it's awesome. And this is what we're here to do.
3: Yes.
9: It's just not sitting behind a microphone, just not singing.
3: Right.
9: Impact, man.
3: Yeah, not just sing about it, be about it.
8: Still to come, Dietrich Hatton shares the real story behind the very real Preachers of L.A.
3: Man, we just need to do a reality show, man. Let people know how real men of God that are anointed by God, called by God, can make mistakes.
10: I

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4: 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It's just getting started.
5: 24-year-old Solomon Bush, when the war began, he quickly signed up to fight. But at the Battle of Brandywine, a musket ball shattered his thigh. And a few days later, he was captured by the British.
6: He's right across from where the British command is in the city of Philadelphia. Bush takes it upon himself to kind of just keep watching the door.
5: One day, he heard some soldiers boasting about a letter that had been stolen from Washington's headquarters and given to a British general, revealing that there was a spy in Washington's camp.
6: And he's able to identify British intelligence agents and send that information on to Washington, and Washington said this was invaluable.
5: When Bush returned to duty, he was promoted to lieutenant colonel.
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8: Welcome back to our one-on-one with Dietrich Haddon. More than a decade ago, a reality series on ministers premiered on our television screens. It was called Preachers of LA. It followed the life of Pastor Dietrich Haddon and five other popular preachers. The series returns this year on a new platform. But there's something you may not have known. The idea for this series came from Dietrich himself.
9: This is where you started life. This is where we moved when I had to get away from your father.
10: He went crazy and started beating me. I knew that I wanted to protect my children.
8: Something I've learned that I didn't know, I knew you were part of Preachers of LA, but I didn't know that it was your idea.
11: Oh, they're finding out now. People are finding out that Preachers was my creative idea.
8: Your idea.
11: It really was.
8: What happened? What made you think that?
11: Oh, man. I was going through the toughest season in my life. I got a call from a great preacher by the name of Zachary Timms. Mm-hmm. And I was crying on the phone, man, literally.
12: Man, they go, I'm messed up, man. I don't know what I'm going to do. I'll never be able to preach or sing again.
11: He said, calm down, Dietrich. You ain't the first and last. Now tell me what's going on. So he helped me on that phone call. And after the call, it just hit me. Man, we just need to do a reality show, man. And let people know how real men of God that are anointed by God, called by God, can make mistakes. Even good people can make some bad decisions in your life. You can expect to live 90, 100 years and not make a mistake. You're not gonna make all the best decisions. So why am I so hard on myself? And I realized, okay, we gotta break this religious spirit. And there are many people that have gone through it that there's nobody showing them the blueprint to come up out of it.
8: Yeah.
11: You know, so I said, I'm willing to put my life on the line and put it out, bring the cameras in so people can see. Would you do it? Zach said, I'll do it. Wow. He didn't live to be able to do that. You know, rest in peace, Zach Timms. But it was that conversation with him that birthed Preachers of LA. I took it to Holly Carter, which was my manager at the time. Mm-hmm. And you know, Holly's about that business.
8: Yeah.
11: Holly gonna get it done. You give her something that's a creative, something that's fresh, she's gonna get it done. That's what I love about Holly. Shout out to Holly Carter. Mm-hmm. And you had Preachers of LA. Then it went to Preachers of Detroit and Preachers of Atlanta.
8: Mm-hmm.
11: Yeah,
8: mm-hmm.
11: It turned into something. And the people been asking about it for the last 10 years. And we just did a reunion.
8: I saw.
11: And I realized I like the break I had.
8: You enjoyed the break.
11: I enjoyed the break, man. So,
8: someone was noticeably absent from the reunion.
11: That was McClendon.
8: Yes.
11: Clarence.
8: Yes.
11: Clarence. You know, he's busy. He's just a busy guy, you know.
8: That reunion was quite emotional, especially to hear the heart of Noel Jones in terms of what drove the 14-year wait before saying, I'm going to get married again.
11: That's a real thing. I remember going to conventions, PAW conventions, and watching Bishop Jones preach. Mm-hmm. He's a superstar in the church world, you know? And for him to go through that divorce, back then it was hard for him. So you can't just be a bishop and respected in the church and just have a divorce and get married right away. Mm-hmm. There's got to be some space there. Mm-hmm. Then, like he said, he has to reconcile in his mind if that's okay, because he's a theologian of theologians. So he's trying to process that, and it took him some time. And thank God he figured it out. Mm-hmm. I know Loretta appreciates that. and he's married now. So all is, you know, that's done, you know. Mm-hmm. But there are people that like to hang on to the past. Mm-hmm. But he's moved on.
8: I love that. Now, the four of you ministers, men of God, sitting there, of the four, three of you have been divorced.
11: Wayne is divorced now. That just happened. Mm-hmm. Mm-hmm.
8: What do you think sharing that, exposing that, putting that out there for people to see, what does that do for the kingdom?
11: I think it's very important. Mm-hmm. I think there are millions of people that married the wrong way, or that married the wrong one the first time. Mm-hmm. And a lot of church kids do that because they taught us, it's better to marry than to burn. You got a lust problem, you better marry that girl. So we're like, oh, Lord. Oh, you know, let me get married. We go, you want to get married? Yeah, let's get married. You know, and you'd have rushed into something. And it's short-lived. Mm-hmm. And you realize that's not your soulmate. You just needed to get delivered from your lust problem. That's how you mm-hmm. fix that.
8: Yeah. Mm-hmm.
11: You know, and so a lot of people marry the wrong one the first time. And the second time and the third time.
8: This is true.
11: Shout out to Mickey Stevenson. He goes to my church. Mickey Stevenson launched Motown Records with Berry Gordy. Shout out to him. Nice. He's on his fifth marriage. Okay. And I like to sit and talk to him all day. He said, I loved every one of them, Dietrich. I gave him each 15 years. He's 80-some years old. I gave him each 15 years. I said, I hope this is the last one, Mickey.
8: Oh, wow, I tell you. And now we're going to have Preacher's Wedding Edition.
11: Yes.
8: What can
11: yes.
8: you tell us about what to expect?
11: I don't want to spoil it for everybody, but it's a wedding. It's a bridezilla. It's all that song's it. It's all of that.
8: What makes you keep doing it? Why get expose yourself like that?
11: I think it's important, man. I think the reality TV is perfect for real people. Mm. I mean, you've got to be real. That's what you're supposed to be as a preacher, and be transparent. There's ministry in transparency. And so I'm a believer in that, man, that if you don't have nothing to hide, share it. Mm. It's going to help a whole lot of people than being secret.
8: Yeah.
11: You'd be surprised at things that men and women of God go through behind closed doors, but they put on the front. As if everything is perfect. They have all the right answers. You don't have all the answers. Mm. Stop that. You don't have them. God is the one that have all the answers. You're trying to work it out. But we need to come off as perfect for people to respect us. We thought that, but now we're finding people love the fact that you're telling them the truth and you're being transparent. It's a new level. I think Preachers of LA kind of broke that thing for preachers to be free to say, hey, look, we're going to work it out. He's going to help us all, you know. There's nobody perfect here. And I'm hearing more of those messages now since Preachers, you know.
8: Preachers Marriage Edition is available right now on the Merge television platform. We've got a final word from Dietrich right after this.
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8: And welcome back to our Studio 5 special. Music helps us to bring you this show each and every week. And this week's soundtrack comes from none other than Dietrich Haddon. It's a trip back in time. Take a listen. And you'll hear why Well Done is what's playing in my ear this week.

0: After more than a decade, it is still a powerful song. Before we say goodbye this week, we've got time for just one more thing. We're going to give the final word to none other than the bad boy himself, Dietrich Haddon.
1: I spent significant time on a lot of my albums trying to prove to people that I knew God or I had a relationship with God or I was anointed. So I sung a lot to show people I got a God. I'm anointed, you know. Mm-hmm. Now I feel like that's a waste of time. Music is a powerful tool to reach places where preachers will never go. Evangelists and prophets will never go. It hits the streets everywhere. Music is a gift from God that has no limitations. If you have the right lyric, the right melody, the right spirit behind it, it can reach somebody that's getting ready to commit suicide that would never step foot in the church. So why do I waste my time trying to say, oh, the glory in your, come on, anoint, be anointed. I stopped that.
0: And that is a great final word for this one-on-one edition of Studio 5. Until next time, make time to uplift someone around you, and then please come on back and see where Studio 5 takes you next week. Thank you so much for watching. Bye-bye, and thank you, Dietrich.
2: Israel has endured decades of sorrow, terror, and war, and still she stands. 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Take action. 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
3: We also had members who fought in the war to fight for the cause of liberty.
4: Making sure that army is staffed and supplied. He's able to identify British intelligence agents and send that information on to Washington. After they've served in the army, they look forward to a government which gives to bigotry no sanction, to persecution no assistance.
5: Washington's words are powerful because they express an idea of a world that's different from the one everybody grew up in.
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4: Is this going to be a place where you can be free to say what you want about God

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1: Well, welcome to 700 Club Israel. Today, we're going to go on a journey to a story of survival from one of the darkest graveyards in human history. It's about a group of Jewish teens, aged 13 to 17, who were marched into the crematorium, the gas chamber at Auschwitz. The doors closed behind them, their names already marked dead. This is the story of what happened next.
2: History records the numbers. Millions lost. Countless voices silenced. But behind the statistics lie personal narratives of unimaginable resilience. They were just boys, stripped of their homes, their families, and their names. They stood in the darkest place on earth. Survival seemed impossible. The selection was final. A group of boys marched toward the ultimate horror. They stood at the very doors of the gas chamber. Yet, against all known historical precedent, by a miracle, they survived. Their survival was only the beginning. Haunted by memory, they rebuilt their lives from the ruins. They became fathers, leaders, storytellers. They carried their heritage forward, building families, communities, and hope, determined that their voices and those lost would never be forgotten. Miracle. The boys who escaped the gas chamber at Auschwitz is a testament to survival and renewal. Order your copy today and help preserve their voices forever.
1: Well, Rabbi Naftali Schiff is the co-author of Miracle, and he tracked down many of these survivors. It took him over 20 years. He joins us now via Zoom, and Rabbi, welcome to 700 Club Israel.
3: Thank you very much. Good morning.
1: Take us back to, I believe it was 2006, and your meeting with Yaakov Weiss. And what was that meeting like? It had to be astounding, because this, I assume, was an unheard story, untold story from the Holocaust.
3: Yeah, so it was an incredible, it was an incredible moment, because we were talking about faith, you know, despite him going through such awful times. And I asked him if he prayed when he was in these awful situations. So he said, I can't tell you I prayed all the time, but I'll tell you one time I did pray. And that was when we were taken to the gas chambers on the festival of Simchas Torah, the equivalent of the 7th of October, but it was 1944. And he said that we were stripped naked and we were about to go into the gas chambers. And at that moment, I prayed. So I said, what happened? He told me the story. They were taken in. Hundreds of boys were taken in. And they were in there, and the gas chambers' doors were closed. And they were in there for hours in the dark and shivering and fearful. And I said to him, well, how are you here to tell me the story? So he said, well, at the last moment, the door opened and there was another selection from inside the gas chambers. And they selected 50 boys. And one other boy managed to sneak out with them as well. They were told to get dressed, to go back to the barracks. And here I am today.
1: It just seems to be oddly random. Both sides of this, both the selection to go into the gas chamber, there was intentionality to it. I think there was intentional to have it on Simchat Torah, the end of the Torah cycle. The selection of the 50, the one who hid in the clothes and became the 51st, it all just seems incredibly random.
3: Well, as a religious person, neither you or I believe that anything is random. I can't say more about it than that, but except that I spent 20 years looking for these boys, and I tracked down six that I spent a long time with, and their lives after the Holocaust weren't really random either. They were highly intentional. They were purposeful people who built huge families. And in fact, literally yesterday, I visited one of them. He's one of two that I know are still alive. We have a debate whether he's 99 or 100. He lives in London. He actually was blinded by a Nazi hitting him over the head towards the end of the war. But he's one of the most optimistic, driven people I've ever met. He's blind. He's been blind for the last 80 years. He told me yesterday he intends to live till 115. I said, why not 120 like Moses? He said, I'm not Moses, but 115 will do. And, you know, incredible person, incredible resilience and optimism and drive. Incredible.
1: One of the stories is one of the remaining survivors, 98 years old. You actually went to his grandson's wedding, and you saw him dancing with his white cane like it's a sword in the air. What was that moment like? There had to be so many just, I guess, amazing thoughts here. The mercy of God played through the generations.
3: This is the person that I was talking about that I went to see yesterday. He is somebody who refused ever to walk with a white stick, despite the fact that he's blind. He said that he didn't surrender to the Nazis. He's not going to surrender to anybody else. He's going to live life to the full. And I think in a generation, a world where young people really lack examples of resilience and persistence, these survivors are just remarkable in that aspect as well. We call the book Miracle, but I think in a way the survival of anybody, you know, against the odds, the survival even in a world that is overtaken by virtual reality and very often engulfed in selfishness, the example of these people who kept up hope, kept up their faith and just wanted to live lives of goodness, of caring, of sharing, is a miracle in itself. And that's one of the very powerful things that I take from all of these boys that I met, when I met them in their 80s, and that they are incredible examples, but also teachers of moral clarity and virtue in a world that as I said, is engulfed with the virtual and the augmented, touching survivors and touching the raw reality of the evil that they experienced, and yet the goodness inside them, the decent educational values that were instilled in them by their parents and by their teachers. And you've got to remember, these boys that I interviewed were 13 when they were detached from normalcy, from life, from parents, from schools, from families. And yet something had been imbued in them that somehow kept their faith. Even they might have, you know, given it up at that moment, but afterwards it came back to them, you know, like the DNA in their blood. And for me, as a parent now, as a grandparent, I often will ask the question when I interview these people, you know, what did I instill in my children by the age of 13? You know, what is incumbent upon parents, upon teachers, upon friends, upon society to instill in our young people so that they have the fortitude, the courage to win through and to fight through and to battle through and not just give up when the hurdles of life come along.
1: I think your book really does a good job of pointing out that while it's the end of a Torah cycle when they were spared, their lives going forward, it's like a new Torah cycle going forward, that is in some respects an even greater miracle. They didn't allow what happened to crush them. They went forward and became fathers, became grandfathers, instilled that into generations. Why is it so important today to really recognize just how important that is? As you just said, what am I doing for my own children? What am I doing for, you know, I'm a grandfather now. What am I doing for my grandchildren to make sure they have that resilience?
3: You know, I think one of the, in a world of virtual reality, of augmented reality, of doom scrolling on our phones, certainly the younger generation, I think it's all the more imperative that which we impart in school and at homes is authentic. The reason, really one of the biggest reasons I spend so much time meeting with survivors is because there's a thorough authenticity about them. And I think life in extremist, which is what the Holocaust was, really sheds light on real life. You know, we don't want people to be flaky and to be lily-livered and to lack the courage to stand up for good, for decency, for morality, for caring. Even if many people in the world don't adhere to that, most people don't adhere to that out of ignorance. So I think the relevance today is in the power of authenticity, number one. Number two, sadly, in the last 2 or 3 years across the world, there is a anti-Semitism and Holocaust denial is rearing its vile, ugly head. And the Jews seem to be the canary in the mine shaft. You know, they'll come for the Jews first, but they're, you know, across Europe, we know from our experience in World War II, then they come for everybody else. That's what evil does. And really the reason why we publish this book now as well is to remind people what happens when we allow evil to take root. And tragically today across social media, you know, deniers of the Holocaust and anti-Semites are gaining in superficial popularity across social media. That's what young people are being exposed to. And that's why the book and also the documentary called Undeniable is so important. And that's why I'll give my time to meet with anybody who's willing to listen and to hear about this. It's much more. It's not a Jewish story. It's not even just a Holocaust story. It's a story of the depravity of mankind when men of goodwill don't stand up to evil, and it's the story of when people do stand up, then goodness and decency prevails. And the world in which we live today, you know, August 2026, is a world that is crying out for decent people, for good people to join forces together, just forces of rationality, of reason, of decency, of goodness. And if we don't do that, then a world of darkness is not too far away. I think in the last 2 or 3 years, the world has changed. It's taken a turn for the worse. But as a Jew, as a rabbi, as an educator, somebody keenly aware of history, I'm only too aware that if we do not join together now to stand up and call it out, call out selfishness, call out falseness, call out fake realities, if we don't do that, then the world is headed in a bad direction. And I think it's so important for good people the world over to discern that which is true, that which is real, that which is authentic, that which is lasting. Those are the friendships, the families, the societies, the businesses that we want. We don't want everything to be virtual. Virtual and augmented helps in many areas, but there are crucial areas where it doesn't help, where it hinders. And it's in the news all the time. The creators of augmented or virtual, they recognize in their own children. They're trying to keep them off social media. Yeah. So I'm not saying that people should be off social media, but they need to touch reality and pass on reality and authenticity wherever they can. And that's, for me, that's very much also part of the story of the Holocaust and of anti-Semitism. And we need to stand up for goodness, for decency.
1: Last question for you is, I've gone to the Gaza envelope. I've met with both survivors and those who were there trying to rebuild. You know, I've seen sort of a lot of different trauma responses from October 7th and the attack from women who literally can't leave their homes anymore, to people with survivor's guilt. You know, why did the door hold in my bomb shelter but didn't hold another? I mean, all of these things are very evident in Israeli society today. What is your message for them?
3: For those people?
1: Yes.
3: For the victims of October the 7th, I think the message for them, but for all of us, is we've been there before. You know, Jewish history did not begin in 1948 or 1848 or 2023. You know, we're part of a chain of history that goes back 3,500 years. And we shall overcome. Goodness shall overcome. Again, this time yesterday, I was with a man who was in the gas chambers. He now has tens of grandchildren, great-grandchildren. That is the Jewish story. And the enemies, who just personify evil, anti-Semitism is evil incarnate. They will not win. They never do. There will be victims. There are victims along the way. But the more... I almost don't want to address only those people. I want to address... I think this is... that the problems are the problems of all of mankind. We have to have hope, but we need to be proactive in spreading goodness and hope. So to those people in particular, I say, look at the history that you come from and understand that every Seder on Passover, we sit around the table and we recount the story from Egypt, which is a story of anti-Semitism. The pharaohs wanted to enslave the Jewish people. But history is repeated in every single generation, and every single generation, somehow we survive. And in a way, as I said, we are all survivors. Good people are survivors, because there will always be forces of evil that are pushing us to be selfish and not care about other people. And the Jewish people are people who personify the drama of history. But it's a drama of history that we all need to take note of, because it's a history that reverberates across all of humanity. We have lived possibly in the greatest period of, not just in modern era, the last 2,000 years and the last 80 years. The League of Nations and the United Nations, they were founded on values. In fact, there's an Isaiah Wall in New York that talks about a time of peace and prosperity and humanity and brotherhood of mankind. That's the choice that stands in front of us today. And we must nurture a tolerance of other, listening to other people and trying to understand other people and building a world that we share, because ultimately we share that world. And what happens in Gaza today happened on 9/11 in New York, and it happened in Sydney, and it happened in Manchester, and it will happen all over the world if men and women of reason don't stand up with the courage or the moral clarity and fight for the good. It's not a given that people will be nice and will be sharing, will be caring. We need to fight for the good. That really is the message.
1: All right. Well, Rabbi Schiff, thanks you for being with us, and thank you for this wonderful book. For you at home, you can discover more about this extraordinary story by getting the book Miracle. Pick up a copy wherever books are sold. Well, up next, they survived the Holocaust. Now, decades later, they're celebrating life in the land of Israel. Hear their stories right after this.
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1: There are more than 100,000 Holocaust survivors living in Israel today. They endured the camps, the ghettos, suffered tremendous loss. Now they're living in the land of their ancestors, celebrating life. Roberto Torres-Cedillo spent a day with them in Jerusalem.

0: Did you know that Israel is home to half of the world's Holocaust survivors? And today we're going to deliver these beautiful flowers to a Jerusalem-based group of Holocaust survivors, concentration camp and ghetto survivors, because CBN Israel is sponsoring a picnic for them. You know, right now more than ever, we just went through a round of missile strikes here in Israel, and the elderly are often sheltered and they're afraid to go out. This is a time for us to gather with them, to celebrate life with them, to encourage them, and to remind them that they're not forgotten. So let's go meet them and celebrate with them. Approximately 111,000 Holocaust survivors live here in Israel. Every one of them is above 80, and one out of four is already 90. One of CBN Israel's main pillars is to provide aid to Holocaust survivors, groceries, through emotional support, and through events just like this one. We just finished having an amazing picnic lunch here at Yad HaShmonah with this wonderful group, and I'm just amazed at the stories they're sharing with me. And you know, just talking with them, I couldn't help but think about the reality of what we're living here in Israel. The prophets of the Hebrew scriptures talked about a return of the Jews to their land. Many of them were either in refugee camps or ghettos, and they have gone through horrific things. And now they're here in Israel. They are a fulfillment of prophecy. This is a land where they can be free, where they can flourish. And at the same time, we have to reflect that just a couple of days ago, we were under threat of missile fire again. And it's a difficult situation, but what they truly appreciate, what they are actually saying, we're so grateful that we get to be here. We get to go out and experience this fellowship and just be around and to celebrate life.
1: I'm Israel.
0: Seeing your resilience is so inspiring, your strength for me. So I just want to say thank you.
2: Your organization and Christians who stand with Israel, the Lord is one. We pray to the very same God, and we are happy to be under His shelter, under His domain, under His wing, under His protection. And we are happy because of that. Thank you.
0: What an incredible opportunity to be here and to be able to celebrate life with this wonderful group of people. I came up to them and I just wanted to express my gratitude and just how inspired I am seeing them being so resilient. And I said, you guys are so strong. And this is what they said back to me. It's not because we're so strong. It's because we have a desire to live. And this is what we're celebrating. We're celebrating God's faithfulness, preserving them. We're celebrating their drive, their resilience to live, that even though they've gone through horrific things, they're here in the land of Israel, fulfilling prophecy, seeing God's faithfulness manifested here through their lives. And we get to show the love of God to them through what we're doing here, spending time with them, providing food. And they even joke with me, let's do this more. We'll inspire you again. And I just want to say, this is possible because of the generosity of donors like you, who support the people of Israel in their time of need. So I want to say from them to you, thank you, and thank you for standing with Israel.
3: Well, that's just one of the things that CBN Israel does. Another is sponsor the Israel Institute at Regent University. And recently, students made a trip to Poland to learn more about the Holocaust and why it's important to the Jewish people to have their own state. CBN Middle East correspondent Julie Stahl has that story.
4: Dr. A.J. Nolte, leader of the Institute for Israel Studies, wants the Poland experience to provide students not only a sense of the Holocaust, but what Jewish life was like here.
5: It's important to understand that piece of it as well, because that piece of it in particular Christians don't usually get. And so that was something that we pushed for. To really have a trip to Poland that was going to cover not only the loss, but also give you a sense of what was lost. What was the 700-year community, the largest Jewish community in Europe? What were they like? How did they live?
4: He says the goal is for them to understand the overall impact the Holocaust had on Poland, Judaism, and the Jewish people.
5: I think it was really meaningful for students to see this as this was a living, vibrant community, and it was destroyed. And also to get them to think through, as Christians, how do we think about anti-Semitism? How does this happen? And what's our moral responsibility for responding to that? And I think it provided a sense of urgency and context. And one of the most common comments that I heard from students afterwards is, we can't let any kind of anti-Semitism slide. And we've really got to respond to this. and particularly with their peers.
4: The students visited death camps and also the cities of Warsaw and Lublin and other sites in Poland. Jason Bauer reflected on the systematic aspect of the extermination of the Jewish people.
1: Like you have in Birkenau, the train that took them exactly where the most convenient spot would be, where they can be dictated towards the chambers or towards working. And just, it's almost like a factory. Like, you view human beings as just cattle. So you can just point, you're going to live, you're going to die. You're going to live, you're going to die. You see the pure evil that the human race can be, and you want to defend against that more. Because I don't want to see, you know, things like that happen in my society.
4: Zoe Abbott says she's read about the Holocaust and seen it depicted in movies.
6: But nothing compares to actually seeing it and seeing the atrocities that happened, seeing firsthand, like the shoes that were there, the hair. I think

0: the true existence of evil.
1: Being there and you're seeing the sights and you're seeing all the faces, you realize what tremendous loss was experienced during that time. All these people with dreams and ideas are just gone like that.
0: Webster says although she felt a sense of hopelessness over the loss of those people, she's hoping to make a difference now.
1: And I know what propaganda was used to turn people against the Jews during World War II. You still see some of it today. And so I think it encouraged me to be more vigilant and also to have this righteous anger to fight against any sort of hatred in the future, whether it's for the Jewish people or any people group, because we're all important to God.
0: Nolte also hopes they see the difference between this outcome and what happened after October 7th, the worst attack on the Jewish people since the Holocaust.
2: I want them to understand that, you know, you look at Poland and this community is gone. But you look at Israel, this is a living Jewish state. And the difference between Auschwitz and Majdanek and the 10/7 sites is that after you visit Be'eri or Nir Oz or Kfar Aza or the Nova site, they didn't win this time. In fact, Israel is not only alive, it's resilient, it's thriving, it's pushed back. And the answer to, if we really mean never again, Israel's the answer to never again.
0: Julie Stahl, CBN News, Jerusalem.
3: 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Well, here's a word from Zechariah. Return to the stronghold, you prisoners of hope. Even today, I declare that I will restore double to you. We're seeing that today in Israel, God restoring, bringing back his people to the land of promise. 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

We want it now. We want it instant. We want it immediate. We want microwave revelation. But God often works through mountain formation. Slowly, patiently, faithfully, one step at a time.

0: Well, friends, it's a joy to know that you've chosen to join us during this half-hour teaching ministry through Bel Air Church. We previously went through a sermon series, a four-week sermon series called Holy Attention. I encourage you to, after this, if you haven't gone through that series, that four-week series, to go to our YouTube channel. Simply go to YouTube, search for Bel Air Church. And my premise is that one of the greatest dangers and deficiencies that we have in our lives is not a lack of information, but rather it's a lack of attention. It's less disobedience, but it's more distraction that prevents us from following the way of Jesus. And Dallas Willard famously said that the first act of love is the giving of attention. Henry Nouwen before that said the greatest act of hospitality is the giving of attention. Simone Weil during World War II said the greatest act of generosity is the giving of attention. And what do? How do we love? How are we hospitable? How are we generous? How do we love God with everything and love our neighbors ourselves if we are so distracted, if we are fragmented, as we live in the attention economy where our attention is a valuable commodity and it's being mined? What happens when our attention is stolen from us? We have no attention to give to one another, to ourselves, to creation, to God. This sermon series, a seven-week sermon series, which goes through the seven landscapes of Scripture that, if you were with us last week, reminded us that God's preferred school for attention isn't indoors, isn't in classrooms, isn't in temples, but it's out in open spaces where the wilderness and the Word come together. We can remove the Word from the wilderness, and we can begin to worship it. We can begin to veer off in a New Age spirituality. But I think the bigger danger, especially in the modern Christian church, is we've taken the wilderness and disconnected it from the Word. And therefore, our faith becomes disembodied, merely intellectual and a belief system. And we can begin to look at God's creation at worst as something that we just extract for our purposes. We conquer it, we dominate it, we take whatever we need from it. Or at best, we treat it like a beautiful backdrop. We know God made it, but it's simply window dressing. All throughout Scripture, it actually reminds us that the heavens are declaring the glory of God. Romans 1 says the invisible attributes of God have been made clearly known through the visible attributes of creation. And so again, in this sermon series, we're taking a look at seven landscapes, parts of God's creation that are more than just backdrop, but they actually bear witness to who God is. And this week, we get to the mountains. And if last week we were reminded that the skies, the heavens reframe our perspective, this week we were reminded that mountains reveal aspects of who God is. They reveal how God longs for us to live and to love. It's on mountains that we get a higher perspective, and it reveals things that we couldn't see in the valleys below. We live in this time more indoors than ever. We're more disconnected from God's creation than ever before. We've lost our capacity for wonder. In the midst of all of our distraction, in the midst of the busyness of life, we've lost our capability to be silent, to truly be present with one another. All throughout Scripture, it seems like when God wants to form a person or to shape a people or to reveal something about God's self in a deeper way, He rarely does it indoors. He takes people outside into open spaces and He leads them into the wilderness. Abraham looked up into the night sky. Moses climbed a mountain. Israel crossed a river and wandered through the desert. David hid in caves and canyons. Jesus prayed on mountainsides and withdrew to lonely places to be with God the Father. Again and again, God uses the wilderness to teach God's people how to pay attention. And it's a great reminder that the wilderness is not just a backdrop. It's not just a classroom. It's part of God's curriculum, both wilderness and Word together to help increase our capacity to pay attention. Today, we get to mountains. There's something about mountains that captures the human imagination. people, they travel across continents to stand before them. They wake up before dawn to climb them. They photograph them. They paint them. They name them. They build entire vacations around them. Why is that? I wonder, is it perhaps because mountains, they do something to us that other landscapes don't do? You know, mountains, they elevate us. At sea level, we see what is immediately in front of us. When you're in the city or in an office space, you can only see so far. On a mountain, we see what has been there all along. We can see down into the valleys. We can see that river that we couldn't see from sea level. We can see the forest. We can see the horizon far and vast, much further than we could down at sea level. Nothing has changed except for our vantage point. The mountain doesn't create a new reality, but rather it reveals the reality that's been there all along. And perhaps that's why mountains appear so often in Scripture. Throughout the biblical story, mountains become places where God reveals what could not have been seen from below. The mountain reveals who God is, who we are. The mountains reveal what matters most. There was this experience that I had as a Boy Scout. I grew up in Pasadena. I can't even remember my troop number, but it started doing that. And there was this very famous hike, and it was the Mount Wilson Trail. And it starts from the base of the Angeles Forest, that mountain range, and it goes all the way up to the top of what's referred to as Mount Wilson. On the top of Mount Wilson, there's a number of things. There's the Hubble Telescope. There's actually a cafe called the Cosmic Cafe. It's been there for decades. And as a young boy, I could not in any way make it from the base of that trail to the top. It's over 6,000 feet of elevation gain. And so in my youth, we would go up, you know, a mile and back down. As we got older, we would make it up maybe 2 miles and back down. And there's these thresholds, there's these ridge lines that you get up to and you think you're at the top, and then you realize you've only just begun. And it wasn't until I was a young adult that I finally made it all the way to the top. And from the top, I saw things that I had never seen before from down below. From the top, I could see out over the entirety of the Los Angeles Basin. I could see out to Long Beach. I could see the massive structures that were used to help offload massive containers from shipping freights that would come in from various parts of the globe, of which George Lucas modeled many of the AT-ATs after. You could see that from the top of Mount Wilson. I could look out in a different direction, and I could see the smokestacks of El Segundo. I could see Palos Verdes. I could see up to Malibu. It was wild to see, I think that's where the 110 and the 10 come together. I see downtown Los Angeles, all these things that I could see from that higher vantage point. So much was revealed that I couldn't see from down below. Parts of Los Angeles that I had never visited, parts that I had visited. From that higher vantage point of Mount Wilson, I could see so much. Perhaps you've had moments on a mountain. Maybe you've driven up to the top. Maybe you've hiked up to the top. Maybe there's been various hills or higher elevation points where you can see greater. Well, all throughout Scripture, the same is true. One of the most famous mountains in Scripture is Mount Sinai. And I want to dive into that, but I also want to zoom out and see a biblical survey of the mountains from Genesis to Revelation and what they reveal about God. You see, in the book of Exodus, Israel has just experienced one of the greatest miracles in human history. They have been set free from 430 years of slavery. And to get out of bondage in Egypt and into the wilderness on the way to the promised land, there was the plagues, there was the Passover, there was the Red Sea, Pharaoh was defeated, freedom was secured, the people are finally free, but God isn't finished. Because liberation is not the same as formation. You see, they were set free from Egypt physically, but Egypt still was holding them bondage spiritually. It took 40 years to get Egypt out of their system. And a huge part of that formation was what God did on the mountain through Moses to the people. God didn't rescue them just to get them immediately into the promised land, but he rescued them so that he could reorient them back to God, to reveal who God is and who God was calling them to be. And so on Exodus 19, it says this: on the first day of the third month after the Israelites had left Egypt, they came to the desert of Sinai. At the foot of a mountain, everything changed. The mountain is wrapped in smoke, thunder crashes, lightning flashes, the earth trembles, a trumpet sounds, the people stand in awe, they are stopped dead in their tracks. It's one of the most dramatic scenes in all of Scripture. And here's what's fascinating: the spectacle, all of that noise, all of that sound, all of that commotion isn't the point. The point is the presence of God in the midst of it and the revelation that God was about to make. The signs are not the point, but the presence of God is. And on that mountain, it became a place where God reminded Moses and God reminded the people, this is who I am. What's fascinating is when God first called Moses to be part of that liberation, it was on that same mountain, though a different name, Mount Horeb. Many scholars believe that Mount Horeb and Mount Sinai are the same physical place. When God appeared to Moses in the burning bush and the angel of the Lord spoke, first saying, this is who I am who I am, and I'm calling you to be part of that great rescue. I have seen the suffering of my people. God first revealed God's self to Moses, and now God is revealing God's self through Moses to the people. And from that revelation of this is who I am, God says, this is how I want you to live. And we get the Ten Commandments that aren't just rules to make an angry God happy. Please don't think of it that way. It is a way of life. It is, this is how I long for you to live and to flourish and to thrive. It's beyond just instruction. This is deep wisdom, a new way of life, because God is revealing to them how he longs for them to live as a representative of God's heart to all people in all the world. God's inviting relationship. Here's what I've noticed in my own life. Many people, they want mountaintop clarity, but very few people want to go through the work of the mountaintop ascent. Many people, myself included, God, I just want you to reveal your will right now. But it's much less frequent that we want to cultivate the habits necessary to recognize and to hear God's voice. We want wisdom, but very few of us know how to cultivate silence in our lives. We want revelation from God, but we lack attention. I don't believe our problem is that we lack information. It's that we lack attention to hear and to experience that which God is trying to reveal. You see, mountains, they require effort. They require intention. You can't casually stumble up to a summit. You must climb step after step, hour after hour. The climb becomes part of the formation. It kind of humbles you. It creates this sense of, I need help. I need water. I need food. I need others to go with me. There is this realization that we can't Star Trek it to the top. We can't say, beam me up, Scotty, to the top of the summit. In my experience, getting to the top of Mount Wilson, which took years, actually makes me appreciate in a deeper way those experiences on the mountaintop. I wonder, and I think about in my own life, I wonder if one of the reasons that I struggle, and perhaps we struggle to hear God's voice, is because we've become addicted to convenience. We want it now. We want it instant. We want it immediate. We want microwave revelation. But God often works through mountain formation. Slowly, patiently, faithfully, one step at a time. You know, when you zoom out, you begin to notice that mountains are all throughout Scripture. In fact, it's a landscape that is more named than any other landscape. There's more named mountains than there are seas or deserts or forests or rivers or canyons. It's as if God keeps returning to that same classroom and teacher of mountains. Have you ever thought about that the Bible story begins on a mountain? Yes, it's a garden called the Garden of Eden, but Ezekiel says that you were in that Garden of Eden on that holy mountain. Genesis 2 says that a river flows from, not into, but from the Garden of Eden. It forms four headwaters, so four rivers. Last time I checked, rivers, they don't flow uphill, they flow downhill. Scripture begins in a elevated, a mountainous garden. And the Garden of Eden is portrayed as this place where we were experiencing right relationship with God, each other, ourselves, creation. All that was revealed about shalom, right relationship, a fullness of life, a flourishing, was found on that mountaintop experience. But humanity, though it started on a mountain, chose their way rather than God's way, and they were cast out of the garden. And they begin this descent. Gets to the point of Noah and the ark. And have you ever thought of it this way? That God restarts with humanity on the top of a mountain, because as the waters of the flood recede, the ark, Noah's ark, rests on Mount Ararat. God starts over on a mountain of new beginnings, a mountain of restoration. Later on, Abraham climbs Mount Moriah, a mountain of surrender, obediently following the call to put God even before this cherished child. And God rescues Isaac from having to go through that. It is a mountain of provision, a mountain of sacrifice. Later on, Moses ascends Sinai, where they receive the covenant and the revelation, a mountain where it seems like heaven and earth seem to touch. Later on, Israel gathers between Mount Gerizim and Mount Ebal, a choice between blessings and curse, mountains of decision, mountains of invitation. And Moses says, you have life and death set before you, choose life. Would you flourish following God? Which God will you serve? Later on, Elijah stands on Mount Carmel, a mountain of confrontation, a mountain where God reveals God's power. Later, Elijah flees to Mount Horeb. It's a mountain of exhaustion, a mountain where God reveals God's voice, not in the wind, not in the earthquake, not in the fire, but in the gentle whisper. The psalmist continually references hills and mountains. For example, Psalm 121, I lift my eyes up to the hills. Where does my help come from? You see, the mountains become symbols of God's strength, of God's permanence, of God's faithfulness. And then Jesus arrives, and mountains are everywhere. The longest sermon ever preached by Jesus is on a mount, a new Sinai, so to speak, a mountain where the kingdom is revealed. He's repeatedly withdrawing into the wilderness, into mountains to pray. He climbed to the Mount of Transfiguration, a mountain of glory, a mountain where his divine identity is revealed. He teaches from the Mount of Olives. He prays from the Mount of Olives. He weeps from the Mount of Olives. Then comes Golgotha. It's a hill outside of Jerusalem. It's not as high as Everest, but it is an elevated place, and it is, again, a mountain of sacrifice. Many scholars believe that Golgotha, or Mount Calvary, where Jesus was crucified, is in the same region as Mount Moriah, where a ram was provided in the thicket as a sacrifice, foreshadowing Jesus as the Lamb of God in that moment when Abraham didn't have to sacrifice Isaac. A mountain where the Lamb of God accomplished what Abraham's ram only foreshadowed. And after the resurrection, Jesus gathers his disciples on a mountain in Galilee, a mountain of commission, a mountain where he sends his followers into the world. And a story ends where it begins, because in the book of Revelation, it talks about a new garden city in a new Eden, a renewed creation, a place where God's presence is dwelling with humanity in this elevated place, from Eden to Sinai, from Moriah to Carmel, from Transfiguration to Calvary. The mountains keep appearing. Why? Because throughout Scripture, the mountain reveals. There is this profound experience that when we begin to realize that God is longing to reveal God's self, God is longing to reveal who we are, the life that we were created to be, but we can't see it often in the details of our lives, down at ground level. The mountain also reveals not just God, but the mountains often reveal the things that we have been worshiping, idols. It reveals our fears. It reveals the things that we've settled for. It reveals how distracted we've become. It reveals how exhausted we are. Sometimes it reveals how small our world has become. You see, sometimes when we are down at ground level, our footprint can be very small. And when we get to that elevated place, a sense of perspective is vastly enlarged. And in some ways, though we are so connected to the world, our footprints in terms of our physical experience are smaller and smaller. We can get into our cars and we can be focused in and we can miss all the landscapes that we go by. We can get to our places of work, and many of us can work remotely so we don't have to commute to these places. Though we might travel, often we travel as tourists rather than fully moving at the speed of the landscape. And our experience of life, it's almost like the spaces in our soul have gotten so closed that God's invitation to open up our lives by stepping out into open spaces. And mountains are one of those landscapes that reveal who God is, that reveal that God can heal, that reveal that God can provide, that reveal that God is good, that reveal that God longs for a deeper relationship with us. Think of it this way. Many of us are living at the base of the mountain. We're busy, we're distracted, we're overwhelmed, we're exhausted, and yet we're longing for clarity. We're longing for perspective. We're longing for direction. We're longing for God to speak. And the invitation of the mountain is simple. It's to climb. It's to create space. It's to be intentional. It's to turn down the noise. It's to leave behind that which is on the ground level. Now, I'm going to go into the river next week. And the river is the complete opposite. The river is about receiving God's grace, receiving God's mercy, receiving the things that we can't earn. You see, if we focus on the mountain without the river, our faith can turn into religion and it can be all about performance and our effort and our results. That's why God not only has mountains, but he also has rivers, rivers of grace, rivers of mercy, rivers of love flowing into our lives. But if we focus on the river about just receiving, we miss out on what the mountains remind us and reveal to us, that sometimes you have to make a choice, that there is a life of living one step in front of another, stepping outside your comfort zone, leaving things behind. But today, we have this invitation to take one step at a time, to practice holy attention, to seek God intentionally. Not because God is hiding, but because we are often too distracted to notice that which God is longing to reveal. You see, revelation requires elevation. And that's not necessarily a physical mountain, but a deliberate choice to rise above the noise, to create room for God, to pay attention. Isn't it fascinating again and again throughout Scripture when God wants to reveal something, he uses mountains. Abraham climbs or more, and God says, I want you to look, look again, look again. I'm your provider. Moses climbs Mount Sinai, and God says, look again. Freedom is not enough. I want to form you into the type of people that I long for you to be. Israel stands between Gerizim and Ebal, and God says, look again, choose this day whom you will serve. Elijah climbs Carmel and says, look again, I am still the living God. Elijah climbs Horeb and God says, look again, I am not only in the fire, you can't put me into a box, I am also in the gentle whisper. Peter, James, and John climb a mountain with Jesus and God says, look again, Jesus is more than a teacher, he's more than a prophet, he's more than a great human being. This is my beloved son Look again. Jesus says on the mountain after his resurrection, this is how I long for you to live. Go into all the earth, in Jerusalem, Judea, Samaria, to the ends of the earth, and you will be my disciples, discipling them and teaching them everything that I have learned. All authority in heaven and earth has been given to me. Again and again and again, God says, look again from my perspective. So as we wrap up this time, as I pray for us, please stick around. We've got some more resources for you. Loving God, we thank you that you are a God that longs to reveal yourself. You don't want to stay hidden. There is always, and there will always be, great mystery to who you are, God. And yet you long for a relationship with us. God, we thank you for your invitation to meet you on the mountain. And in advance, we thank you that you come down off the mountain to meet with us in the valleys as well. In Jesus' name we pray and we say together, amen.
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0: The preceding program was sponsored by Bel Air Church.
1: I got into a serious relationship, but his family was like involved in Santeria. They would do like Ouija boards and like, I mean, everything that you can think of like occult, like they were in it. And I feel like something just like sit on me. Like I was like shaking, crying. I just called out to Jesus. From that moment, I felt like God took it and was like, I'm gonna heal you.
2: We also had members who fought in the war to fight for the cause of liberty.
3: Making sure that army is staffed and supplied. He's able to identify British intelligence agents and send that information on to Washington. After they've served in the army, they look forward to a government which gives to bigotry no sanction, to persecution no assistance.
4: Washington's words are powerful because they express an idea of a world that's different from the one everybody grew up in.
5: This ideal of religious freedom is going to be part of the government, but is it really meant for everyone?
3: Is this going to be a place where you can be free to say what you want about God

0: kids. Gizmo here. Portions of this adventure may be too intense for young children. So if you are under the age of 10, please get your parents or a responsible adult to watch this with you.
1: Your Highness, King Saul, the Prophet Samuel, he is here.
2: May the Lord bless you. I have carried out the Lord's command.
3: What then is this bleating of the sheep in my ears and the lowing of the oxen which I hear?
2: It's true that the army spared the best of the sheep and cattle, but they're going to sacrifice them to the Lord your God. We have destroyed everything else.
3: The Lord has anointed you king of Israel, and the Lord sent you on a mission and told you, go and completely destroy the sinners, the Amalekites, until they are all dead. Why haven't you obeyed the Lord?
2: But I did obey the Lord. I carried out the mission he gave me. I brought back King Agag, but I destroyed everyone else.
3: Listen! Obedience is better than sacrifice, and submission is better than offering the fat of rams.
4: Yes, it's true. I've disobeyed your instructions and the Lord's command. I was afraid of the people and did what they demanded. Now please forgive my sin and come back with me so that I may worship the Lord.
3: I will not go back with you. Since you have rejected the Lord's command, he has rejected you as king of Israel. Thus the Lord has torn the kingdom of Israel from you today and has given it to someone else, one who is better than you.

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0: Sorry, guys. My band rehearsal ran later than I thought.
1: That's okay. I stayed in the library and did my homework.
2: And I can always keep busy.
3: Oh, did you see his face?
0: What a nerd!
4: Oh.
0: Check it out. Uh-oh.
5: Hey, classic guitar, man. Mind if I take a look?
0: Hey! Guys,
5: check it out. I'm in a band.
6: I was gonna break it, man.
2: Chris, hey, you give Chris back his guitar, or else I will be forced to. They're getting away. I'm right behind you. No. Gizmo.
0: Come on, they're getting away with my guitar. Hey, come on! Give me my guitar!
3: Oh, you want it back? Here!
5: Go, go, go!
0: Go! They are gonna pay for this!
2: Shall I compute the cost of the repairs, Chris?
0: That's not the kind of payment I'm talking about.
1: Chris.
0: Gizmo, tap into the train's electrical system and kill the lights in the next compartment. They'll never know what hit them. Superbook, I got a score to settle. I am not going anywhere. Superbook, no!
7: I am taking you to meet two men who found out where anger can lead, if you choose to let it.
0: Oh, my guitar! Why does Superbook always do that?
1: To keep you from hurting yourself?
2: Guys, it appears we have landed in some sort of army encampment.
1: Gizmo, do an info scan for a time period and geographical location where this kind of armor would be used.
8: That's not going to be necessary. I recognize this slingshot.
2: Chris, do you think that is David's slingshot? The one he used when he defeated Goliath?
9: No! The battle is the Lord's! You will not strike me today! You come to me with sword and spear, but I come to you in the name of the Lord of Hosts!
8: Hey!
1: Chris, this could be anybody's slingshot.
8: Anybody? Who just happened to own a harp just like David's? Yeah, what are the chances?
2: You know, technically the instrument David played was called a kinnor. Just saying.
1: You think that really is David's kinnor?
2: And I have just found David himself.
8: Where? All I see are a bunch of soldiers.
2: And David is one of those soldiers.
0: Whoa.
1: He's all grown up now.
0: And he's the perfect guy to give me tips on how to beat those guys back home.
1: Chris.
0: What? David clobbered that giant Goliath when he was younger.
10: Everybody tells that story about David. But what are you doing near his armor?
8: We, Boy, does this need a good polish.
10: Then get back to work.
2: Yes, of course, work! Perhaps you could be a bit more specific.
10: Finish cleaning and packing David's armor for the trip home.
2: Right.
8: Cleaning.
1: And packing.
2: That is what we do.
8: Cleaning, cleaning, cleaning.
1: Packing, packing, packing.
11: Men of Israel, we have defeated our enemies once more. And you in particular have served me well, David. You are a great leader.
12: Thus the Lord has torn the kingdom of Israel from you today and has given it to someone else, one who is better than you.
1: Guys, it's King Saul.
8: He's gotten older too.
13: Back to Gibeah, men!

0: is pretty nice.
1: Do you hear what they sing?
2: Yes, my lord. Words of praise.
1: Open your ears. They credit David with 10,000s and me only thousands. Next, they'll be making him their king.
2: My king? Sir, it might be best if you were to come back at another time. The king is not himself.
3: In that case, bring me my kinnor. My playing never fails to soothe him. Leave us alone.

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1: Wonder what's keeping David.
2: Who cares? Ow. You know, I really like Gibby.
1: David! What is it? Is someone after you?
3: The king.
1: The king?
4: What?
1: But he is your friend.
3: And I thought he loved me.
4: David? David, where are you?
3: Michal! Over here.
4: David, are you hurt?
3: Your father threw a spear at me.
1: What? This is crazy. Why would King Saul do something like that?
4: This first started long ago, after he defeated King Agag. The spirit of the Lord left my father, and a tormenting spirit often fills him with depression and fear.

0: Master, command your servants to seek out a man who is a skillful player on the kinnor. He will play soothing music, and you will soon be well again.
1: All right, find me someone and bring him here.
2: That is how I came to the palace.

0: Then Saul would feel better and the tormenting spirit would go away.
1: David!
2: State your purpose.
1: I come to deliver the king's orders. You are to lead 1,000 men into battle.
2: I will do as my king commands.
3: But David, Saul just threw a spear at you. Why would you turn around and do what he wants?
2: Because he is my king.
4: What are we going to do, Chris?
3: I don't know, Giz, but if a guy tried to skewer me, I'd be looking for a way to get back at him. I sure wouldn't be following his orders, I can tell you that.
4: Superbook!
3: Oh, no!
4: Where is he taking us now?
5: Oh,
4: I'm just glad we don't need to go to battle! Whoa!
3: Giz, where did Superbook take us?
4: It appears we have jumped several months ahead in time, and we are now approximately 50 miles from our previous location. I am picking up life forms nearby. Thousands, actually.
3: Whoa. I wonder if that's David's army.
2: No, that's King Saul's army.
3: What are you talking
4: David,
3: about?
4: You lead King Saul's army.
2: Where have you three been?
4: We apologize. We were not able to go with you when King Saul sent you to battle.
3: But I bet you beat them big time, huh, David?
2: Yes, I survived that battle. I did all that was asked of me. The Philistines kept coming to fight Israel, and whenever I fought them, I won. But when Saul realized that the Lord was with me, and how much his daughter Michal loved me, Saul became even more afraid. Twice more he sought to have me killed, even in my own home. Finally, my men and I had to flee, and yet Saul just won't give up.
6: David! King Saul himself has arrived to join his army.
3: Giz, see if you can spot him.
4: Oh, there he is! David, you have to get away before...
2: No. I am done with this chase.
3: Giz, I think David's about to take out King Saul just like he did Goliath. And we got front row seats.
7: Action. Fun.
8: And animals.
7: And plenty of adventure.
3: I'll handle this.
4: I am too scared to look.
7: It's Superbook.
3: What's Saul doing now?
4: Yikes! He is coming this way! Run! Hide! Run! Hide! Run! Hide! Go!
3: Way to help, Giz.
4: David, Saul's coming up the mountain. Please, go.
6: David, this is the day of which the Lord said to you, "Behold, I will deliver your enemy into your hand to do with as you wish."
2: Yes, as I wish. Take the men further into the caves, as deep as you can go. No matter what happens, do not come out until I call for you.
3: You heard David. Oh, this is gonna be good.
4: What's David going to do?
3: What he should have done a long time ago. Get even with Saul. Yeah, make him pay. I bet it'll be a huge ambush. Saul will never see it coming.
9: Is anyone in here?

0: He cut off a corner of Saul's robe.
1: That's it? That's how he's getting back at Saul, by ruining his outfits? Come on!
2: Captain, I do not understand. Saul was helpless. You could have...
3: No, I could not. The Lord forbid that I should do this to my Lord the King and attack the Lord's anointed one. For the Lord himself has chosen him.
2: But he must pay for what he's done to you.
3: Saul is the anointed of the Lord. None of you may rise up against him. My Lord the King!
4: David?
3: Why do you listen to the people who say I am trying to harm you? This very day you can see with your own eyes it isn't true. For the Lord placed you at my mercy back there in the cave. Some of my men told me to kill you, but I spared you. For I said, I will never harm the king. He is the Lord's anointed one. Look at what I have in my hand. It is a piece of the hem of your robe. I cut it off, but I didn't kill you. This proves that I am not trying to harm you, and that I have not sinned against you, even though you have been trying to kill me. May the Lord judge between us. Perhaps the Lord will punish you for what you are trying to do to me, but I will never harm you.
4: You are a better man than I am, for you have repaid me good for evil.

Yes. You have been amazingly kind to me today. For when the Lord put me in a place where you could have killed me, you didn't do it.

0: Now I know indeed that you shall surely be king, and that the kingdom of Israel shall be established in your hand. Now promise to me by the Lord that when that happens, you will not kill my family and destroy my line of descendants.
1: I promise.

0: David had Saul right where he wanted him. He could have had his revenge, but he didn't do anything to him.
1: Because David knew it wasn't his job.
0: Woohoo! Superbook! We are out of here!
2: Oh, man. Did you see his face?
3: He looked like he wanted to slaughter us.
1: You're right. I was angry. In fact, I still am. But I forgive you.
2: Really? You forgive us? Oh, man!
4: Well, guess what? We don't care, and you can't do anything to us.
1: Actually, I could. But I won't. That's somebody else's job. Come on.
2: Ah, what a wimp. I'm angry. I forgive you. Can you believe that guy?
5: Well, believe this. Attacking this kid, stealing and destroying his property, you're going to jail. Come on.
6: Hey, come on. We were just having a little fun, right? Fun. It's no big deal.
7: Time passed, and then one day, after another great battle, a man came from Saul's camp with terrible news. Saul was dead. God told David to go to Hebron. There, the people of Judah met with him and poured oil on David's head to show that he was their new king.
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0: my brother, Nehemiah. What can you tell me about the Jews who escaped captivity in Babylon? And how are things going in Jerusalem?
1: Those captives who have come back are having all kinds of troubles. They are terribly disgraced. Jerusalem's walls are broken down, and its gates have been burned. Lord God of heaven, I am your servant, so please have mercy on me. I and my family and the rest of your people have sinned by choosing to disobey you and the teachings of Moses. But you also said that we could return to you and start obeying you. Then you would bring us back to the place where you have chosen to be worshipped.

0: please answer my prayer. God has let me return here to Jerusalem, just as he has let your tribes return. Come, let us rebuild the wall of Jerusalem.
1: You know very well what trouble we are in.
2: Governor Sanballat.
3: What is it, Geshem?
2: Nehemiah is stirring up the people, saying they can rebuild the wall of Jerusalem.
3: I know. He gave me this letter from the king, granting him safe passage. It even says we're to give him the timber for this crazy idea.
4: If he succeeds, we will lose control of the city.
1: Destroyed by fire. Let us rebuild the wall of Jerusalem and end this disgrace.
3: What are you doing? Are you rebelling against the king?
0: The God of heaven will give us success. As God's servants, we will start building. But you will have no share, right, or claim in Jerusalem.
3: I promise you, Tobiah, Nehemiah will never complete this task. I will see to it.
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0: I'm not sure I can do this, Mrs. Crawford.
1: If anyone can do this, you can, Chris. I have faith. In you too, Gizmo.
2: What exactly does Mrs. Crawford think you two Einsteins can do?
0: She's got a teacher's meeting and she wants me to tutor a couple of students.
2: You? Tutor who?
0: Yeah, me. Tutor Todd and Benji.
3: Yes, they told Mrs. Crawford that with a little extra help, they could have bright futures in science.
2: Yeah. And, good luck with that.
4: We're ready, Professor Nerd, sir. Hey, what's for
0: Come
4: dinner?
0: On, guys, the class is chemistry, not cooking.
4: What's the difference? Huh?
3: In chemistry, you never lick the spoon.
4: Ooh, science talk.
5: Hey, let's see what happens when we dump this stuff inside a talking tin can.
0: Wait, Todd, you want to fry his circuits?
5: Okay.
4: You heard the professor. No frying. This is in cooking class.
0: Come on, Gizmo. These two don't want to learn. We're out of here.
5: Quantum, we're just having fun.
4: Come back. We'll sing the periodic chart.
6: Boron and carbon and calcium, cobalt and radium, titanium, too. Silver and tungsten, iron, lead.
0: Giz, come on.
3: That was kind of a catchy song.
2: Wow, they must have been fast learners.
0: I tried to help them, and all they did was make fun of me, Joy. I don't need this.
2: Chris, come on. A little mocking and teasing, you blow your top?
0: I got just two things to say. I quit.
2: That's one thing.
0: Yeah, but it was two words.
6: Huh? Superbook!
0: Perfect time for a trip. Get me out of here, Superbook.
7: I am taking you to meet a man who overcame mocking and danger to complete an important task for God.
0: Whoa.
2: Where are we, Giz?
3: According to my geosensors, we have landed in ancient Jerusalem.
0: Or what's left of it.
8: Eliashib will rebuild the sheep gate. Joida and Meshula will restore the ancient gate.
3: They must be doing major repairs.
2: It sure could use a makeover.
9: Let's see, which part of the wall were you three assigned to repair?
2: We're probably not on that list. We're new here.
0: Chris, Joy, and Gizmo.
9: Nehemiah. And truth be told, I haven't been here long myself.
0: Well, what brought you here?
9: God sent me to repair this wall and bring my people back to him.
0: You said you were sent here. From where?
9: Well, I was a servant in Persia for King Artaxerxes when my brother Hanani told me about the terrible state of Jerusalem. I prayed to God to help me convince the king to let me come here. The king could have become angry, but God touched his heart. He granted me permission and even sent soldiers with me.
3: Well, it looks like you could use some help. And it appears we will need 497 stones of various sizes to fix this particular section of wall.
9: Then this is yours to repair. If all my workers were as smart as you, we will complete our job in no time.
3: Oh, no!

0: Nehemiah, what do you know about rebuilding a city?
1: Look at the wall they are building. Why, even a fox could knock over this pile of stones.
2: Hear us, our God, for we are being mocked. May their scoffing fall back on their own heads, and may they themselves become captives in a foreign land. Do not ignore their guilt. Do not blot out their sins, for they have provoked you to anger here in front of the builders.
0: You're a fool. You will never complete this wall. Yeah.

0: working just as hard as before. Nehemiah is inspiring all the Jews.
1: No, Tobiah. Before they know what's happening, we will swoop down on them and kill them and end their work.
2: Did you hear that?
3: We have to warn Nehemiah. Quick, hop on!
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3: I haven't played with mud since I was a little kid. I forgot how much fun it was.
2: Nehemiah, Gizmo and I just overheard Sanballat plotting to attack.
5: I know. At least 10 others have warned me of this coming attack. But where? When?
6: The workers are becoming exhausted, Nehemiah.
7: And now frightened.
8: Sanballat and Tobiah, along with the Arabs, Ammonites, and Ashdodites, are all furious with the work on the wall.
9: You must do something.
10: We cannot go on like this, Nehemiah.
11: You will all take weapons and guard the wall at its lowest points, or wherever there are still holes. Zakur, son of Imri, join those protecting the fountain gate. Meshulam, son of Berechiah, stand atop the walls on both sides of the water gate. Malkiah, son of Rehab, to the top of the valley gate. Don't be afraid of your enemies. The Lord is great and glorious.
12: Not only does this guy stand up to people who mock and threaten him, but he has a plan to defeat them.
11: From this day forward, we will keep half the men working, while the other half stand guard. I will keep a trumpeter with me night and day.
3: Oh, sign me up. I am ready to whip.
12: He doesn't mean that kind of trumpet playing, Giz.
3: He means a trumpet to sound an alarm. I could sound an alarm. Just get me an audition.

0: call off the attack.
1: No, it is time. We go when the sun is in their eyes.
0: Listen to me. They know. My spy tells me the entire city is guarded by armed men on a strong wall that is already half repaired. We do not stand a chance.
1: And you trust this spy?
0: He knows.
1: Then I will call off our men and attack Nehemiah himself.

0: My spy tells me Nehemiah has completed the wall. He only has the gates to hang. I've sent 4 messages trying to lure him into the Ono Valley to kill him.
1: But each time he's seen through your trap, the man has no fear.
0: No fear of us, perhaps. But every man fears the king.
2: Nehemiah, can I ask you something?
3: What is it, Chris?
2: There's these guys back where I come from who, you know, they're kind of like Sanballat in a way.
3: They mock you, make fun of you for something you do?
2: Yeah, but I see you just ignore Sanballat and the others. You keep building this wall no matter what they say or do to try and stop you. How do you keep from getting angry and just blowing up at them?
3: I do everything I can do for the Lord, and leave it to Him to do what I cannot. And I try to keep my mind on the larger plan.
2: What plan is that?
3: Why do you think I want to see this wall rebuilt, Chris?
2: So it can protect the city from guys like Sanballat?
3: A strong wall can certainly do that. But the larger plan is God's. It is His promise to His people that if they repent and follow His commandments, that all of the Israelites who have been scattered far and wide will be returned to the land of their ancestors. They will come home to a Jerusalem that has risen from destruction and defeat. And when they approach these new walls, when they enter through these mighty gates, they will multiply and prosper many times greater than all their fathers before them.
4: Nehemiah!
5: I have an urgent message for you from Sanballat.
6: Bad news?
3: A rumor is going around among the nations that we are rebuilding the wall and planning to rebel because I want to be their king.
6: But that's not true.
3: No. It says when the Persian king hears this, he will want my head.
2: Sanballat won't stop at anything. Face it, guys like him always win.
7: Maybe we can defend ourselves against a few soldiers, but not the entire Persian army.
4: If they kill Nehemiah, what will they do to us?
8: None of this is true. I don't believe the king is against us. He gave me his blessing.
4: But what if Sanballat is telling the truth? What then?
8: Our enemies are trying to frighten us and keep us from our work. But I ask God to give me strength. Shemaiah, deliver our response to Sanballat. The work continues!
0: The gall of this man!
8: We should have killed him when he first came to us.
0: Oh, it is not too late. You. Nehemiah trusts you.
5: Almost like a brother.
0: Succeed at this task, and you will be a very rich man.
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10: Everyone has done a great job.
11: Yes, I detect no internal structural flaws whatsoever.
2: And they did all of this in just 52 days.
10: Hey, there's Nehemiah. I wonder what he's doing. Come on.
12: Come in.
3: Shemaiah, what's the matter? Why did you call me?
12: Nehemiah, we must leave here right now.
3: But why?
12: Let's hurry to the holy place of the temple and hide there. We will lock the temple doors because your enemies are planning to kill you tonight.
2: Oh, no.
3: Why should someone like me have to run and hide in the temple to save my life? No, I won't go.
12: You must go. God has sent me to save you.
3: No, Shemaiah. I don't think God had anything to do with this.
12: What do you mean?
8: Tobiah and Sanballat have paid you to trick me and frighten me into doing something wrong because you wanted to ruin my good name.
12: I do not know what you're talking about.
8: Remember, oh my God, all the evil things that Tobiah and Sanballat have done. And remember Nodiah, the prophet, and all the prophets like her who have tried to intimidate me.
12: You're making a mistake!
8: No, you made the mistake! And God will not forget this.
2: Nehemiah, how'd you realize he was a traitor?
3: In that moment, I knew he had been paid off. When our enemies learned that the work was finished, they felt helpless, because they knew that our God had helped us rebuild the wall. Although Jerusalem covered a large area, not many people lived there, and no new houses had been built. But God gave me an idea.
2: What are we doing with all these old family records, Nehemiah?
3: When Jerusalem was attacked and the wall was destroyed, many of our people were taken captive to Babylon. But I have now found the records of the first people who returned.
10: Are they all living here now?
3: No, some settled in their old hometowns. But the wall has been rebuilt. Now it is time for us to call everyone to return to Jerusalem. The sons of Elam, the sons of Asgard, the people of Yora, descendants of Asaph from the temple musicians, descendants of the temple servants, Ater, Talmon, the gatekeepers of the families of Shalom, the sons of Baslit, Netziah, Gidel, the sons of Mahiah, the sons of Harasha, the sons of Solomon's servants, Sopheret, the ones from Tel Malah, Darkon, Tel Harshah, Sheru, Adon. 42,360 returned. In addition to 7,337 servants and 245 musicians.
8: Now that the tribes have returned to Jerusalem, we must recommit ourselves to God!
3: Ezra, will you read the law that the Lord has given his people?
13: Amen, amen! This is the law of Moses.
3: Today, the spiritual life of our people is reborn.
13: See, I have set before you today life and good, death and...
8: Go and celebrate with a feast, and share gifts of food with people who have nothing prepared. For this day is holy to our Lord. Do not sorrow, for the joy of the Lord is your strength.
2: You know, if Nehemiah could stand up when people mocked him, I think I can handle a couple of troublemakers in science class.
11: Great idea! We will build a giant wall to keep Todd and Benji away.
2: That's not exactly what I got in mind, Gizmo.
14: Todd, check out my lab lead! All right!
2: Okay, follow my lead, Giz.
11: What are you going to do, Chris?
2: I'll do what I can, let God do the rest, and work on a bigger plan. Nehemiah had to build a wall. I have a science fair project that needs to be tested.
15: Oh, look! It's Captain Science in the tin can!
11: I happen to be made of titanium.
2: Do you two want to flunk science and go to summer school? I didn't think so.
15: Hey, give me my board!
2: I will, but I want to show you something first. You guys are pretty good skateboarders.
15: Yeah, we are!
16: Got that right!
2: Then how would you like to be on my science fair team?
16: Science fair is for losers.
15: Hey, what'd you do to my board?
2: Oh, just tricked it out to win the fair by levitating.
16: Levitating?
10: What are you talking about?
2: Yeah, science can be cool. But maybe you two aren't ready to ride in the air like that.
16: What do you mean, Quantum? We could ride in the air with
14: was no illegal booster fuel packs attached?
11: You know, Chris, if this doesn't work, your science project could be singing the periodic chart. Boron and carbon and calcium, yeah!
2: I get it, Gizmo. Fire it up, Dad.
14: Check it out!
2: Magnetic levitation.
16: Quantum, we are on your team. Science is cool!
14: Yeah! All right, let's go!
16: Look at me, Mitch! I'm levitating!
11: Muckers, no more.
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0: I got into a serious relationship. But his family was like involved in Santeria. They would do like Ouija boards and like, I mean, everything that you can think of, like occult, like they were in it. And I feel like something just like sit on me. Like I was like shaking, crying. I just called out to Jesus. From that moment, I felt like God took it and was like, I'm gonna heal you.
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3: Elisha, the prophets have told you Elijah will be leaving us soon. What are you doing?
4: Master!
5: What did the prophets tell you in Jericho, Elisha?
4: Master, they told me that soon you would be taken away.
5: The Lord wants me to go to the Jordan River, but you must stay here.
4: I swear by the living Lord and by your own life that I will never leave you.

0: What's Elijah doing?
1: That's Elijah.
2: Yeah.

Elisha, the Lord will soon take me away. What can I do for you before that happens?

0: Please, let a double portion of your spirit be upon me.
1: You have asked a hard thing. Nevertheless, if you see me when I am taken from you, it shall be so for you. But if not, it shall not be so.
2: Oh, what is this? Oh, God's right.

0: Russia is coming. The spirit of Elijah rests on Elisha.
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0: Check it out, Giz. A three-pointer all day. Ooh, just a little high.
1: Hey!
0: Joy, why are you hiding in there?
2: Shh!
1: I'm hiding so no one will see me.
2: That is the motive for over 90% of hiding.
0: Okay, and why don't you want anybody to see you?
1: Because it's too embarrassing. Look at this.
0: Birthday party last year. I dared you to do that. So, what's the big deal?
1: A girl named Barbara got this video and morphed the cake into a bunch of other food. Look! Guys, it's not funny.
2: No, it is not that funny.
1: Last night, she uploaded it for the whole world to see.
0: Please, Joy, what are the chances that would go viral?
2: My data scanner indicates there are already over 17,000 downloads.
1: Oh, why me?
3: Hey, Joy, you checking inside those boxes for leftover food? See you later, video star.
1: That does it. I'm getting even with Barbara right now. I have a video of her, too. Pep rally practice 3 weeks ago. Barbara was on top of the world. I'm posting this one as Cheerleader Gets Trashed.
4: Ready to post video.
0: Joy, are you sure you
1: should... No mercy.
2: Superbook!
1: No, wait! I've got to post Barbara's video!
5: I am taking you to meet a man who did all God asked while showing mercy to his enemies.
0: Do an info scan and find out where we are, Giz.
2: According to my geosensors, we have landed at the Jordan River, and the year is approximately 848 BC.
0: Wow, the Jordan River Lumberjack Club sure is busy today. I wonder what they're gonna build.
6: Asaph, are you resting?
7: Elisha, I don't know what to say. I was chopping down this tree here when the axe head flew off the handle and landed in the river.
2: Oh, perhaps I can help find it using my sonar scan technology.
1: What he means is,
0: Hello, I'm Chris. This is Joy, and he's Gizmo.
6: I am Elisha. Asaph and the others are helping cut wood to build a new dwelling. But it appears you won't be doing any more chopping with this, my friend.
1: We overheard
2: Chris,
1: you say you lost
2: scanned
1: an axe
2: the entire riverbed in the vicinity. I cannot find the missing axe head.
7: And the cost of a new axe head, it is far too much for me. Oh, sir, it was a borrowed axe.
6: Where did it fall?

What's he doing? Oh, the old toss a stick, find an axe routine. Never gonna work. I saw no axe head down there. Trust me, trust my sonar.

0: does not float.
1: Master!
2: Now get it.
1: You have found it. It floated to the top. Oh, thank you. I will repair it and return it just as I borrowed it. Thank you, Master.
0: How did he do that?
1: It was a miracle. This very axe head rose from the river when I thought it was lost forever.
3: And you know you're in good company, Asa. Even the King of Israel himself has been aided by the double portion of power Elijah bestowed on my master.
4: What has Elisha done for the king?
3: We all know the Syrians have been raiding our land, stealing our grain and cattle. When the King of Israel, King Jehoram, marched against them, they laid ambushes for his army. But Elisha warned the king each time, and he avoided their attacks. It is as if my master knows everything the Syrian king says, even in his own room.
4: So that is why our ambush has failed.
5: Tell your king what you told me!
1: My lord, I have discovered who is telling the Israelites all of your battle plans.
5: Who is it?
1: It is an Israelite named Elisha. He is a prophet. He can tell his king everything, even what you say in your own room.
5: Find out where he is.
6: He and his followers are on their way to the town of Dothan.
1: But their God can see us. Our army will never be able to...
5: Silence!
6: I will find this man Elisha and take him myself if I must kill everyone else in the city of Dothan to do it.
5: And you will be there to see it.
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8: Joy, are you still obsessing over that video?
9: I need to do something to make it even more embarrassing. Maybe it needs a catchy song. I'm cheering way up in the sky, doop, doop, doop. Feeling like I really could fly, doop, doop. But then my team got weak, now I look like a geek. Probably get a big rash from sitting in this trash and now I... What?
8: You really gonna put that on the internet when we get back?
9: Hey, she did it to me first. I've got a right to get even.
10: Sounds like you have an enemy.
9: Yeah, and what she did to me is unforgivable. So I'm getting back at her.
10: An eye for an eye.
9: Exactly. And she deserves everything I'm gonna give her.
10: Sometimes enemies are merciless.
9: Right.
11: Attack! Elisha, we're being attacked! Attack!

0: Hear my words! Send out the prophet called Elijah, or I will storm the walls and single-handedly destroy him!
1: Sir, what are we going to do?
2: Do not fear, for those who are with us are more than those who are with them. Lord, please help him to see.

0: Get ready, men! Have no mercy! Destroy them! Strike these people, I pray, with blindness.
1: Love games? 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
0: Retreat, men! Stand your ground! Victory will be ours! Who's there? Speak or I'll cut you down!
2: This is not the way, nor is this the city. Follow me, and I will bring you to the man whom you seek.
0: Stay together! Hold on to the man in front of you!
3: Wouldn't want to bet he's gonna get even with them now.
4: Joy, I don't know about that.
3: Well, that's what I would do.
5: The Syrians dare to come here? Look! Elisha is with them. And he has blinded our enemies.

0: Why have we stopped? Where are we?
1: I told you he was gonna get even with them.
2: Lord, now let them see again.
3: Kill them?

0: Of course not. Do we kill prisoners of war? Give them food and drink, and send them home again to their master.
1: Give our food to them. These are our enemies.
2: We came here to capture Elijah because he helped the enemies of our king. Through the power of his God, we were struck blind and helpless. But he showed us mercy and opened our eyes.
3: No mercy. He showed mercy.
4: From this day, we will no longer raid the land of Israel.

0: it's nice to be home again. And according to my atomic clock, we have only been gone a few minutes.
1: Great.
2: Hi, I'm Joy.
1: I've got a video of you, Barbara. If I uploaded that for the world to see. No!
3: Huh?
1: Video deleted. You didn't do it. No. I don't have to do something bad to you just because you did something bad to me. Joy, I'm sorry about what I did with that video of you. I won't do anything like that again.
4: Okay, thanks.
1: I'll see you around then.
5: Do you think she means it, Joy? Do you think she'll never post another video like that?
1: I don't know. But I'm glad I didn't post her video. I think I learned my lesson.
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3: I got into a serious relationship, but his family was like involved in Santeria. They would do like Ouija boards and like, I mean, everything that you can think of, like occult, like they were in it. And I feel like something just like sit on me. Like I was like shaking, crying. I just called out to Jesus. From that moment, I felt like God took it and was like, I'm gonna heal you.

0: into a hairpin turn, down the last straightaway, passing the other racers now, overtaking the leader, hooking Silverton the third, and into first place at unbelievable speed. Oh, ha. Hello, friends. I am just test driving Murray's Derby race car to make sure nothing goes... Actually, I am simulating this test drive because Murray's race car is not yet roadworthy, and I have been unable to properly diagnose the issue. This will finally be the year that I win a race and beat Hawking Silverton the third in the Quantum Labs 3-part 500 rally race series. My friend Murray won the first race, and in the second race, Hawking beat everyone by a very large margin. Murray's race car broke down for a yet-to-be-diagnosed mobility issue, which is why I am doing a full diagnostic evaluation right now. But it will take some time to process all the data. Hey, we can read this message from one of my friends while we wait for the Quantumador 4000 supercomputer to analyze the problem.
1: Dear Gizmo, my little brother has a big neighborhood dirt bike race this week. He says that every kid in his school is going to be there. But since his bike has a flat tire and worn-out brakes, he can't compete. He has to borrow my bike, but I don't want to let him use it. I'm really not using it right now, but the bike is special to me. It was my birthday gift from 2 years ago. He's big enough that it actually would fit him if we moved the seat down. But I'm afraid he'll wreck it. My mom thinks it'll be a kind and generous thing to do. What should I do? Your friend, Parker.
0: That is a great question. Your brother's bike sounds very similar to the condition of Murray's car, and your bike

0: seems comparable to my racer, which, as I pointed out before, has been entirely optimized for the final race of the season. And your mother said she would like you to be kind and generous. I have some friends that might be able to assist us in answering your question. First, let us figure out, what does it mean to be generous?
1: That you do more for someone, like you're going out of your way so that that person can have more.
2: Giving to others.
3: It means like to give more than you like need to.
4: To share with others and be kind.
5: To give somebody or donate your items, your belongings, your time, money.
6: For me, I feel like generosity is putting yourself, like being selfless enough to give more than kind of what was expected.
7: Generous is helping people that don't know like how to do stuff and like helping them do the things that they have to do.
1: To give.
2: Like when somebody's in trouble, to help them. Like if a kid didn't have lunch food and he didn't have any lunch money, so maybe give him a little bit of food.
1: It means that if it's like a homeless man, you should like give them a blanket or something like that.
6: I think generosity and kindness go good together because they're both putting someone else's needs before yours.
1: To share everything you have.
0: Those are great definitions. Was there a time you observed someone being generous?
6: I see people all the time just giving back to the homeless, and I think that's really generous of them.
8: There was someone who didn't have snack at school, and so someone else gave them snack.
2: For example, my parents, they're always generous to me. When they help me, like homework, when I don't understand it, they help me.
7: My mom only had, we were on the walking down the street to my friend's house, and we saw a man, and he was homeless, so we gave him a little bit of money.
6: My fifth grade teacher, in a way, because it's for me, being generous is not just materialistic things. She was very generous by giving us her class, like all her time and energy. And she would teach us not just what she was told to teach, but skills I still remember and value.
1: Someone dropped their lunch, so a kid helped them pick it up.
4: I've seen people sharing their food with other people, sharing objects, clothes.
1: My parents are always really generous to me and my brothers with like gifts and stuff.
3: Well, like my brother and sisters, like they say, like when I say, can you play with me for 5 minutes? They say, we can like play with you for an hour.
0: Thanks, Superbook friends. Being generous is very important. It can mean sharing our time, our talent, or the things that we have, which is why I am generously working as a mechanic before the big race today. Did you know that generosity can also be a sign that you trust God to provide for you? Here is what the Bible says in 2 Corinthians 9, 6 through 8. Remember this, a farmer who plants only a few seeds will get a small crop, but the one who plants generously will get a generous crop. You must each make up your mind as to how much you should give, for God loves the person who gives cheerfully, and God will generously provide all you need. Then you will always have everything you need and plenty left over to share with others. God promises to be generous to us when we are generous to others. In fact, being generous and giving to others is so important to God that He tells us it is like we are lending our money, time, and talent directly to Him. And He promises He will repay us. Here is what God's Word says in Proverbs 19:17. If you help the poor, you are lending to the Lord, and He will repay you. And speaking of generosity, I am not only giving of my time to try to fix Murray's car, but if I am able to win the race today, I have decided to give the prize money to the library. They are hoping to convert most of their books to digital form and purchase new computers to give access to students in need. As an enhanced robotic computing system myself, that is something my emotional sensitivity sensors make me feel good about. The problem is, I have not finished very well in the previous races, which is why I designed and installed the Wheelinator GTR 426, my super-fast tire traction and suspension system, on the recently painted and polished racer you see behind me. I am statistically far superior to my previous vehicle based on data collected during our first two races. Here, I will show you what happened in race number one of the Rally Race series using my comic book archive retention and memory display processor.
9: Welcome, race fans. We are set to start Derby race number one of the three-race Quantum Labs 500 Rally Race series. The racers will be challenged by three distinct courses. Our first consists of several turns and straightaways that will test the driver's patience and top speed. The second course is off-road rally-inspired. It takes the racers through a very quick series of dodgy switchback turns around various rock and concrete obstacles. Our third and final race will be the most dangerous, featuring a nearly endless number of hairpin turns down Acaratina Mountain. I sure hope their vehicles have great traction and suspension systems for that race. And the drivers are off, and the race is underway. It would appear that we have a battle for first place already, with last year's series champion Hawking Sulphur to the third in second, Murray in third, and an unknown driver in first. I can't imagine Sulphurton waiting much longer before making a move. And, as expected, Hawking has just, accidentally bumped the driver in front of him. It would appear that this maneuver has caused the first-place driver to spin out. But despite trying to brake to help, Murray has so much speed, he is now firmly in first place. What's this? It would appear he is on the radio asking someone to help out that driver. What a kind and generous guy.
10: Hey, Gizmo, there is a car on the track that is, not moving. If you can, maybe help him get out of the way so the other drivers do not crash.
0: Roger that, Murray. A big 10-4, good buddy. Gizmo will stop and offer assistance.
9: And Murray finishes in first place. Close behind in second is Hawking. And now the rest of the field crosses the finish line. Wow, what an exciting ending to the first race in our series. Way to go, Murray. Stay tuned for race number two in the Rally Race series.
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0: Sulphurton III really is a selfish racer, and it actually cost him the victory. Did you know that Jesus said something very interesting about sharing with others? He told us that when we share, we will actually be given more. And if we do not share or do good things with what we have, even the little we have will disappear. Here is how he says it in Matthew 25:29. To those who use well what they are given, even more will be given, and they will have an abundance. But from those who do nothing, even what little they have will be taken away. Yikes! I still cannot get this propulsion system to initialize with any form of consistency. Murray's car will only move forward for a few moments, and then just stops. Oh! The wheels are drastically out of alignment. Both the angle and camber are off, according to initial scans, which means the car would wobble out of control during a race. Yikes! While I work on a correction, that reminds me of a story Jesus told us in Luke chapter 21, verses 1 through 4, about someone who was very generous. While Jesus was in the temple, he watched the rich people dropping their gifts in the collection box. Then, a poor widow came by and dropped in two small coins. I tell you the truth, Jesus said. This poor widow has given more than all the rest of them. For they have given a tiny part of their surplus. But she, poor as she is, has given everything she has. What an amazing story! Jesus is teaching us that everyone should be generous, no matter how much we have or think we don't have. God wants each one of us to share, even when it seems like a lot to ask. And the amazing thing is, he rewards us with the same measure we use. Here is how Jesus explains it from Luke 6:38. Give, and it will be given to you. A good measure, pressed down, shaken together, and running over, will be poured into your lap. For with the measure you use, it will be measured to you. What a wonderful scripture! Oh no! Now what? This is a static anomaly. Yet another issue with this vehicle and a lack of forward movement. The Quantamador 4000 indicates that both the front and rear axle shafts have been structurally compromised. That means the part under the car that keeps the wheel spinning is actually holding them from moving. Whew, I better get to work on that fast.
12: Every grandparent should have the SuperBook Bible app because it's a way for them to connect to their grandchildren. There are so many great features. The newest one that I've discovered is the Bible verse of the day. I get a notification of that. It's a place where the children want to go on that device. It's about God, His Word, His promises, and it's fun. My name is Peggy. I'm a grandmother, and I love the SuperBook Bible app.
0: Murray's car is not doing so well. His brakes are completely destroyed. And these wheels look even worse. I have never observed a tire do this before. Huh. It would appear that Murray has equipped his vehicle with a prototype 3D compositing transmorpher that gives him the ability to change his tires to any size or shape, which must have been an upgrade after the second race of the season. If only you had seen it. Oh, wait. Ha ha. I can show you.
9: Welcome to race number 2 in the Quantum Labs 500 Rally Race Series. The drivers are at the starting line, and after the accidental contact at the end of the race that cost him the win, it would appear that Hawking Sulphurton III has upgraded the durability of his racer significantly. Today's course is a gravel and dirt stretch of downhill road in which our drivers will need to maneuver around rock and concrete barriers in order to avoid crashing. They will need to be cautious and patient, as most openings will only fit one car at a time. We will see how our racers handle this challenge as they approach the first section of turns right now. And while not the best showing of sportsmanship, Hawking Sulphurton III is currently in first place by simply going through the obstacles. And I've just been informed by Hawking's lawyers that this is not an illegal maneuver. I guess we just assumed the racers would not try this approach. Wow! Adapting very quickly to the new level of driving difficulty, Murray is using a combination of braking and turning at the same time, allowing his vehicle to drift around the flying objects without losing any speed. As they approach the last few barriers, Hawking is creating a massive amount of debris on the course.
0: Oh no! Yikes! It would appear that my race day has concluded early.
9: Our second-place driver and Murray in third are closing in. What a show of talent and handling from our third-place driver. What an amazing move by Murray! Flying Rubble just missed the second-place driver. But it would appear that Murray has lost almost all of his speed and is only capable of driving backward, slowly, through the final turn. Well, Hawking has already finished the race, accepted his trophy, taken a few selfies, and left the raceway. And our second-place finisher, Murray, is just now crossing the line. Still, that was a profound display of generosity and sportsmanship by Murray by moving that other driver out of the way. He gave up what might have been another first-place finish. Well, that is the end of today's race, but I can't wait to see how this series ends at our final stop down Acaratina Mountain. I sure hope all the drivers can fix their race cars in time. I'll see you at the last race.
0: Perhaps this will buff out. What an amazing display of skill and braking control by Murray. Oh, braking! Let me check that. The Quantamador is reading full brake engagement on all four tires without capability of disengagement. His brakes are locked tight. They are stuck. But the only brakes I have at the shop are on my racer. As part of my newly installed Wheelinator GTR 426 suspension and traction system. I have determined that Murray will need a brand new suspension, axles, brakes, and new wheels. But I do not have new replacements at my workshop here. When my frustration components are at maximum capacity, a good laugh always helps provide a reboot. Ha! And I have some very good jokes in my memory banks that I am sure you will enjoy.
13: It's Gizmo's I Dare You Not to Laugh, the Great Race Challenge!
0: What has four wheels and flies?
2: An airplane?
0: A garbage truck!
5: Okay, that was good.
0: What are the names of the fastest humans ever? Anyone have a guess?
14: One of them,
0: Adam and Eve. They were first in the human race.
14: Oh.
0: Ha ha! I didn't even guess that one. Okay. What do you get when dinosaurs crash their cars?
2: What?
0: Tyrannosaurus Rex. Ha ha ha! That's funny. I am just picturing it right now. What kind of vehicle does a chicken drive?
8: I don't know what.
0: A coop.
8: Oh.
2: I got it.
0: Why does a chicken coop have two doors?
2: Why?
0: If it had four doors, it would be a chicken sedan. Guys, who wrote these? What do you get when you put a car and a dog together?
3: What?
0: A carpet. What has 10 letters and starts with gas?
8: What?
0: Answer, automobile.
8: Oh.
0: Where do canines park their cars?
3: Where?
0: In the parking lot.
2: Okay. Why?
0: Those were some good laughs. I feel much better now, but I am faced with a very large dilemma. All I have are old, used parts to use on Murray's vehicle. See? This work will require some precise measurements and blueprints, and perhaps a few mock-ups. Okay, my analysis has shown that Murray's steering and aerodynamics are slightly superior to my own. Very well suited for the last race in our Derby series. I can only hope that this last test of these old suspension parts will provide adequate forward movement. Here we go! Well, that was my last chance to fix Murray's racer before our race today. There are no more parts and no more time for more enhancement and modification. If only his car had a Wheelinator GTR 426 system. I have calculated that the probability of such a vehicle winning today is very high. That is it! I will give Murray's vehicle the Wheelinator GTR 426 system from my racer. I will not be a driver in this race, but this will most certainly be showing generosity. Besides, I think being in a team will be fun. I will message Murray with the great news and make the modifications in time for the start of our race. Then I'm off to the Quantum 500 Road Rally Race.
2: Good job!
0: Race 3 of the series was amazing. So many exciting and unexpected things happened. I wish you could have been there to see it. Oh, wait. I can recalibrate my recently installed software, switch to comic book mode. Just watch this.
9: Hello, race fans. Welcome to the third and final event of the Quantum Labs 500 Rally Race Series. Unlike our previous courses, there are no obstacles to navigate, but a nearly endless number of twists and turns down this infamous stretch of Ocaritina Mountain. Our series has come down to two drivers, Murray and Hawking Selverton III. As we take a look at the vehicles at the starting line, it would appear that Murray has simply repaired his car, changed his tires, and added fellow driver Gizmo as a navigator.
15: On the other hand, Hawking has heavily modified his vehicle specifically for this course today. And the races are off. This has been an incredibly technical race today, folks, but our lead group of vehicles has really started to pull away. The driver of a two-wheeler racer is in first, but Hawking is right on his tail. A few car lengths behind are the team of Murray and Gizmo in third. This is it, race fans. They are approaching the final straightaway before the last set of S-curves. Was astonishing. Gizmo and Murray rescued that driver from a near disaster. And while everyone is now safe, Hawking is speeding through the final straight before the last set of sharp turns. Now in last place, Gizmo and Murray are back in the race. But just down the course, the road is completely blocked. Selford in the third has lodged his vehicle in a blind corner. All the other drivers can seem to do is add to the gigantic pileup.
0: It would appear there is a gigantic pileup of vehicles blocking our progress.
10: Should we stop the car and end the race?
0: Oh, wait! We still have the prototype 3D compositing transmorpher on this vehicle. All I need to do is flick this switch, and we'll go into Monster Truck Fruit Salad mode.
10: Monster Truck what?
0: It will just be easier to demonstrate this new function for you.
16: Monster Truck Fruit Salad mode engaged. 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
15: Here's the finish. They have done it.
10: All right, hooray.
15: Gizmo and Murray have won the race and the championship.
17: Enjoy your enormous winner's prize money and trophy, Murray. I'll beat you next year.
10: Thanks. And now the prize money can help other people, too. We're donating to the library fundraiser.
17: You're just giving money away? And to the library? Well, I do love the library. You can take as many books as you want for free.
0: You mean borrow them and return them so others can read them after you. Sharing.
17: Oh, well, yes, of course. And you're just generously giving away prize money?
10: Yes, and I'm giving Gizmo this trophy. Because as navigator, he's the one that gave parts from his car and figured out a way for us to go over the wreck you caused.
17: Gizmo generously gave you parts. You're giving away the trophy. You're giving the prize money to the library, and you both appear to be very happy regarding those choices. This all seems like foolishness to me.
18: Mr. Selferton, this is a bill for all the vehicles that you caused to wreck today.
17: You will be hearing from my lawyers regarding the validity of this bill. But first, I must have my driver take me to the library to return a few hundred or so books that I have them. Borrowed.
10: Yay!
17: Then I shall have my mechanics work on a new vehicle that will defeat the two of you.
10: All right!
0: Hooray!
10: Huzzah!
0: Blendtastic fruit smoothies for everyone! On me!
10: Yay!
0: All right! Wow! Generosity really did a lot of good today. We won the race and the league championship. Murray donated prize money to the library, and I get to keep our trophy at the garage to remind me of this amazing day. Wow! As for Hawking Selferton III, well, time will tell how much he has changed. But at least he returned his library books. I think the Bible has some good advice about generosity. For Hawking, and for you and me. 1 Timothy 6:17, 18, and 19. Tell those who are rich not to be proud and not to trust in their money, which will soon be gone. But their pride and trust should be in the living God, who always richly gives us all we need for our enjoyment. Tell them to use their money to do good. They should be rich in good works and should give happily to those in need, always being ready to share with others whatever God has given them. By doing this, they will be storing up real treasure for themselves in heaven. It is the only safe investment for eternity. And they will be living a fruitful Christian life down here as well. God wants us to be generous so he can pour out blessings on us. What a most excellent character trait to be generous. I hope you will go and practice being generous and see all the good things that will happen. Thank you all for your help today. I sure needed it. Until next time, race fans, see you later!

0: We also had members who fought in the war to fight for the cause of liberty.
1: Making sure that army is staffed and supplied. He's able to identify British intelligence agents and send that information on to Washington. After they've served in the army, they look forward to a government which gives to bigotry no sanction, to persecution no assistance.
2: Washington's words are powerful because they express an idea of a world that's different from the one everybody grew up in.
3: This ideal of religious freedom is going to be part of the government, but is it really meant for everyone?
1: Is this going to be a place where you can be free to say what you want about God

0: In 1867, Mark Twain toured the land of Israel, known back then as Palestine. Here's how he described it. A desolate country whose soil is rich enough, but is given over wholly to weeds. A silent, mournful expanse. There was hardly a tree or a shrub anywhere. Palestine sits in sackcloth and ashes, desolate and unlovely. Today, Mark Twain wouldn't even recognize this land. Out of rocky soil, out of swamps, and even out of deserts, Israelis have created gardens, vineyards, and farms with some of the most innovative techniques in the world. Before Israel even became a state, Jews by the thousands came to live there on communal farms. But when they arrived in the Promised Land, it wasn't exactly flowing with milk and honey. The coastal plains were swampy, the Galilee and the Judean hills were rocky, and the southern half of the country was mostly desert.
1: Since the people of Israel left our homeland 2,000 years ago, the area was mismanaged. So we want to preserve and rehabilitate this holy land.
0: The early Jewish settlers faced a number of obstacles, from bad soil to Bedouin raiders. But they faced an even bigger enemy that threatened to destroy the Jewish state before it began. In the early decades of the 20th century, Israel was a breeding ground for mosquitoes carrying malaria. They overtook the coastal plains and the Jordan Valley, the only land available for Jews to buy since the local Arabs had decided it was uninhabitable. In 1920, more than a third of all Jewish residents of Palestine had malaria. So with no other choice, they went to work. They drained the swamps and sprayed the land and changed the flow of water in irrigation canals to interrupt the mosquitoes' breeding. They were so successful that a commission from the League of Nations visited Palestine to learn what they did. Less than 20 years after Israel's statehood, the country was officially malaria-free. Once the threat of malaria was gone, Jewish settlers were free to focus on making the desert bloom. In the coastal plains, citrus groves replaced the swamps. And the Jordan Valley, once the center of the malaria epidemic, now became the country's breadbasket. The Negev Desert blossomed with newly planted forests and vineyards. And the Arava, once the most arid part of Israel, became the site of a flourishing vegetable industry. All of this was accomplished in the first 20 years of Israel's statehood. In that time, they more than doubled their standard of living. And now they're using their experience to help other countries. In the 1970s, they created a new breed of cherry tomato that's disease resistant and has a longer shelf life. They also bred a new kind of potato that can be grown in hot, dry climates and irrigated by salt water. These vegetables are now being grown in dry countries like Jordan, Egypt, and Morocco. Israeli scientists not only found ways to grow more crops, they also found new ways to preserve them. Grain Pro cocoons provide an inexpensive way for farmers to keep their grain market fresh by keeping out water, air, and insects. The Israeli cocoons are being used in Africa, the Far East, and even Pakistan, a nation with no diplomatic ties to Israel.
2: The kibbutz over time began to change. Israeli society began to change, became more capitalistic, became more focused on free enterprise and entrepreneurship and the individual taking responsibility for himself and therefore benefiting the overall society. There have been many very exciting companies that have been built in kibbutzim.
0: One of those companies is now doing business around the world.
3: He went to the average Israeli 10, 12 years ago and said to them, organic, they wouldn't have a clue what you were talking about. Here we've been doing organic farming for over 40 years.
0: Kibbutz Ste Eliyahu was founded by German refugees in 1934, and many of their early members were survivors of the Holocaust.
3: So the biggest problem that we had when we started the organic was, what do you do if you're not using chemicals? how do you get rid of the pests?
0: Their answer was to fight bugs with more bugs.
3: Every single thing in nature has a natural enemy. What eats or what attacks these pests that are attacking our crops?
0: They started breeding different insects in the bomb shelter of the kibbutz. The idea was to breed predators to destroy the pests that ate their crops. The result was a new company called BioBee.
3: We went to the Israeli farmers. We said, you want to buy some bugs? They said, what, are you crazy? We don't have enough bugs in the field. You want us to buy bugs?
0: Eventually, they won over farmers in Israel and in 32 other countries as well. In California, 60% of the strawberry fields are treated with products from BioBee. The company also found a way to deal with one of the region's most devastating insects, the Mediterranean fruit fly.
3: We take the males of the species and we sterilize them. And then we release the sterile males into the environment. There's no future generation. And slowly, slowly, we lower the population without using harmful chemicals.
0: They also solved another agricultural problem: how to pollinate greenhouse plants.
3: The classic example we like to give is tomato plants. Tomato plants in nature, in the fields, are pollinated by the wind. In Israel, the majority of our tomatoes are not grown in the fields. They're grown in greenhouses. And in a greenhouse, in a climate-controlled environment, you don't have that wind. You don't have the natural pollination. We had to find other methods of pollination.
0: Their solution was to breed bumblebees.
3: They collect pollen for food. They have to go and work even in cold weather conditions. They don't have stores of honey in the hive. They have to go and work. We're saving the farmer money because instead of paying people, the bees are doing the work. And the bees, unlike people, they don't miss a single flower. So once the farmers started using the bees for pollination, the yield of the tomato crops increased by 25%. In Hebrew, we say, Marabu Ma'aseh Elokim, you know, how great and wonderful are your creations, God. And this really shows that every single thing has a reason. There's a purpose for everything, these tiny little things. And look how much good they do for us, for the world, for the farmers, for the environment. It's really, really amazing.
0: Farmers at Stay Eliyahu not only targeted insects, they also found a creative way to get rid of rodents as well.
3: What we used to do is basically used to take poison in a bottle, in a teaspoon, and somebody's job was to walk up and down the rows, and every time they saw a mouse hole, to take a teaspoon of poison and throw it down the hole. Now, obviously, that's not ecologically friendly. On top of that, if it rains or if we irrigate our fields, all that poison's going in the grounds. So we said, what is a natural solution to rodents? And the natural solution that we found is the barn owl. The barn owl is an amazing raptor. Two owls can capture an average of 2,000 to 5,000 mice a year. Okay, that's a lot of rodents.
0: There was just one problem with the owls.
3: They fly away. And one of the places they would fly to is Jordan, which is very close by. In Jordan, they were shooting them. In Arab folklore, the barn owl is a harbinger of death. And they're very superstitious about barn owls. So they see in a barn owl, they shoot it. So very simply, we went to Jordan, and we invited the Jordanian farmers to come to Stay Eliyahu to see what we were doing here. This was over 20 years ago. And today, we have over 2,600 nesting boxes across the country. The numbers keep growing. But also, it's become a wonderful program of regional cooperation, also with Jordan, also with the Palestinian Authority. This has been amazing, amazing success story. We tell the people it's not the dove bringing peace anymore to the Middle East, it's the barn owl. We're a light unto the nations, we're supposed to be anyway. If we want to really save the environment, if we really want to help the world, then we can't keep these things to ourselves. We have to share these things, we have to share this knowledge. And I think by helping others, we're helping ourselves as well.
1: More than half of this country's land is desert, and we have a severe water shortage. Moses led us to Israel, a country that has no oil, no water, not too good soil, and we had to make the best out of it.
0: Thousands of years ago, Moses had to strike a rock to get water in the desert. Well, today Israelis are taking a slightly different approach, using technology and creativity. In Israel, the main sources of drinking water are the Sea of Galilee and two underground aquifers. If rainfall is short, so is the nation's water supply. In 1953, Israel started building the National Water Carrier, a system of pipelines, canals, and reservoirs that carry water from the Sea of Galilee to the rest of Israel.
2: So we didn't have water. Okay, we developed water technology. One of the things that Israel has excelled in is taking what some people would see as risk factors or as curses and turning them into blessings. From the time of Bilam, the Jewish people have always been able to somehow turn the curse into a blessing.
0: The pipelines were a good start, but Israel's fresh water supply wasn't enough to support a growing country. So Israelis started looking west to the Mediterranean. For thousands of years, the Mediterranean Sea was the center of the ancient world, the crossroads between Europe, Asia, and Africa. And now it's one of Israel's greatest natural resources.
2: Israel is desalinating so much of its drinking water, the majority of our drinking water's origin will be the Mediterranean Sea by the end of next year.
0: Today, Israel produces 450 million cubic meters of drinkable water a day. Through a process called seawater reverse osmosis, water can go from the ocean to the faucet in less than 90 minutes. The Israeli technology is now used in more than 40 countries around the world. And thanks to the Mediterranean, Israel may soon have something that was once unthinkable, a water surplus.
2: In this country, we don't have much water, except somehow, by the end of this decade, Israel is going to become a net water exporter. Just on today's news, there was an item about how Israel is stepping up the export of water to Jordan in order to supply water for all the Syrian refugees who are fleeing into Jordan.
0: While Israel produces drinking water from the sea, many farmers are getting water for their crops literally out of thin air. Ancient Israelites used stones to collect the dew every morning. Now an Israeli company is using plastic trays to do the same. The trays were developed by Talya Technologies, which means God's dew in Hebrew. Every morning, these trays channel the dew straight into the roots of the plants. They also prevent weeds from growing between the plants and reduce water usage by up to 50%. Israeli farmers have always made good use of their water, but it wasn't long before they realized that in order to survive, they also needed to start reusing it.
2: Today, Israel recycles 80% of its wastewater. The closest competitor is Spain with 10%. So we recycle more than 8 times more water than any other country on the planet.
0: Israelis developed a way to purify wastewater using ultraviolet light. This treated water is then used to irrigate crops.
4: If you use it for vegetables, then you would like to clean it to the extent that you can almost drink it. So it is treated to a very high degree. Today, 60% of the water that is irrigating fields in Israel is produced water and not natural water. And I'll give you an example of our farm here on the kibbutz. We grow jojoba, and we use only sewage water, only treated wastewater to irrigate our jojoba. And this is done all over Israel.
0: Israel may be short on fresh water, but the country's Negev Desert is sitting on an underground ocean, too salty to drink or desalinate. So Israeli settlers found a new way to use it.
5: You cannot really fight nature. Nature will fight you back. We found out after the years that it's better to cooperate and to coordinate with what you've got.
0: Yoav Dagan is one of a growing number of Israelis who have left the ocean to go fishing in the desert. They build fish farms using the warm, salty water from underground. It's ideal for raising saltwater fish like tilapia, sea bass, and barramundi.
5: The place here is working without chemicals, without anything. It's very healthy, it's friendly for the environment, and it's good for us in a matter of the pocket. We are making good money, and this is by the bottom line.
0: At this kibbutz in the Negev Desert, even the fish waste is put to use. Every week, the water in these tanks is replaced and pumped underground to irrigate the nearby olive grove. The fish waste in the water makes an ideal natural fertilizer.
5: As you can see on the side, the olives are growing around the farm, around the fish, and are doing very well without any other chemicals, only by the nutrients of the fish.
0: Israel has taken this idea to other countries struggling with water and food shortages.
2: We're taking African villages, teaching them how to essentially build fish farms. If you look at around Lake Victoria, the Nile perch were dying, and Israelis are now going in to teach the farmers how to grow them in ponds so that you can actually continue to eat the Nile perch.
0: Over the years, Israelis also found new ways to use less water. And as always, they started in the desert.
4: There's the story of the Arava. Sometimes as 20 millimeters of rain annual fall, very harsh climate, and still, thanks to drip irrigation, this became the vegetable barn of Israel. 65% of vegetable export out of Israel, mainly to Europe, is coming from the Arava.
0: Today, even the driest parts of the desert are blooming, with help from a process called drip irrigation. The idea is older than the state of Israel itself.
4: When the first settlers came here, young people came from the city and they wanted to be farmers. And they came to Kibbutz Chatzirim and they faced many challenges. Arid land, high salinity, not enough water. And there was even a time when they considered moving to another place. But then Ben-Gurion came, who was a leader with a real vision, and he said, guys, if you want to move, it's okay, but further south, not back to the north. And we stayed here and we continued and we did some experiment, but still we were struggling. Then we met the guy who invented drip irrigation.
0: That guy was an engineer named Simcha Blas. He got the idea for drip irrigation after seeing a tree that was larger than the others around it. After digging around the roots, he found it was being watered by a leak in an underground pipe.
4: So this gave him the idea, but it took him some years, actually, until plastic was introduced, to start and make experiments with drippers that will emit water in small drops. And this is basically drip irrigation.
0: Blas met the farmers of Kibbutz Hatzarim, and together they started a company called Netafim, which means drops of water in Hebrew. Soon they boosted their crop yield by 50% and used 40% less water to do it.
4: Drip irrigation saves a lot of water. Producing more, getting more, yet not harming the environment.
0: For almost half a century, the company has lived up to its slogan, grow more with less, not just in Israel, but in 110 countries around the world, from sugarcane fields in the Philippines to tea plantations in Tanzania.
4: You know, India is now our number one country. The results, looking at the yield increase, were amazing. 50% of the farmers got an increase in yield between 25 and 50%. Another 25% of the farmers got an increase in yield of up to 75%.
0: Netafim even designed a system that works solely on gravity. for places like Peru, where remote mountain farmers don't have electricity.
4: The plant doesn't know the difference. The plant doesn't know that you don't have a $20,000 computer behind the dripper. And it works beautifully. Everyone is talking about water scarcity. 70% of the water that we have available in the world is used for agriculture. Now, if we save only 15% in agriculture, we can more than double the available water for drinking and sanitation. In Hebrew, we have a term which is called tikkun olam, which is fixing the world. And this is basically what drip irrigation does. This is my personal goal and challenge.
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0: On April 15th, 2013, 2 bombs exploded during the Boston Marathon, killing 3 people and injuring 264 others. For the next 3 days, investigators reportedly used a high-tech system called BriefCam to analyze local surveillance video. Hours of video are condensed into minutes, and experts can zoom in on suspicious actions, like a backpack being left behind. BriefCam's video synopsis was instrumental in identifying the 2 bombers, and the technology was made in Israel.
2: Technology is going to change all of our lives. It already has. And what's coming down the pike is going to be even more intense.
0: Israel has often been called the startup nation. And while Jerusalem may be the spiritual heart of the country, Tel Aviv is the center of its startup success. Just a century ago, this thriving city was little more than a series of sand dunes. Today, it's been voted the 2nd best high-tech center in the world, just after Silicon Valley.
8: Israel was recently ranked the 4th most innovative nation in the world, from the iPhone to the PlayStation. Many of the ideas behind your favorite gadgets came from inventors right here in Israel.
0: Flip-top cell phones, keyboards for smartphones, Intel Pentium chips, the ability to print straight from your computer, the flash drive, the chip in the iPad, the OS that runs the Amazon Kindle, the chip that controls the Sony PlayStation, and the 3D sensor in the Xbox Kinect. Every year, American companies are shelling out more and more shekels to buy small Israeli startups. The latest example is Waze, an Israeli smartphone app that gives live traffic reports based on your location. It warns users about traffic jams, accidents, and even sitting police cars. In 2011, Waze made headlines by helping drivers navigate the LA traffic jam known as Carmageddon. 2 years later, Google bought the program for just under $1 billion, making it the most expensive app in history.
2: I think the key challenge for Israeli companies now is to go from startup nation to scale-up nation. We need to build bigger companies, not just sell them early to American multinationals, but to actually get them bigger, to get them into the sales process, and to create more jobs both here and in America and around the world.
0: So what gives Israel its technological edge? We asked some of the country's most prominent business leaders, and the answer is, there's no single answer.
2: Chutzpah is perhaps the most definitive Jewish word. Very, very hard to translate. Gall, unrelenting daring, this ability to try to do something which nobody else has done before, to say something which is a little bit out of place, to be in someone's face. That chutzpah is what allows us to actually break the boundaries and to break the rules and to go out of our comfort zone in order to create new things. There's a joke about what is the Jewish answer? It's a question, right? In other words, Jews will answer a question with a question.
11: That culture of challenging and debating and arguing, it's everywhere in Israel. Arguing is healthy because you get to better answers, you get to better results. And I think that is a key cultural attribute in Israel's economic success story and its economic miracle.
12: Our roots, our education, maybe even that it's coming from the Talmud, is always being skeptical and asking questions. And I believe this tradition, this culture, it's a part of our DNA.
2: Whether you call it the Socratic method or the Talmudic method, you choose it. That's a big part of how we learn and how we teach our kids. If you were looking for a single group to basically make your ideal

0: parents always advocated to the kid that he has to learn and also that he has to venture if he want to succeed. I always say that the secret sauce of the Israeli high-tech is the Jewish mother who asked her son at the age of 7, after all what we have done for you, asking you for one Nobel Prize, is it really too much?
1: Yossi Vardi is known as the godfather of Israel's high-tech industry. He's invested in more than 80 internet startups, including a company started by his son.
0: Came with 3 of his friends. I gave them the money. I didn't have much of an idea what they are going to do. But still, I gave them the money. They created this unbelievable product. And the rest is history, as they say.
1: That unbelievable product was ICQ, the world's first instant messaging service. Less than a year later, America Online bought the company for $400 million.
0: Very hard to extract the DNA of success. You have to understand, if you venture, you cannot do only successes, because if you are trying to be involved in area where there are only successes, you are not taking risks. So failure comes with the territory.
2: Failure is not a four-letter word, the last time I looked. Failure is part of the process. Not every team wins every game, but you gotta try, and if you fail, you gotta learn from your mistakes and then pick yourself up and do it right again.
3: Are the failure rates lower in Israel than they are in the rest of the world? And they're not. Israelis don't fail any less. The difference is they just keep trying.
2: People don't understand, for example, if you're presented the choice of investing in 2 entrepreneurs, one who's actually never tried it before, one who's tried and failed. Always take the guy who has tried and failed. Your statistical odds of getting a return on your investment are far better with that person.
4: If you're looking for the next generation of high-tech success stories in Israel, you won't find them in business school. In most job interviews here, the big question isn't where you went to college, but where you served in the military.
2: When I get a resume, the first thing I look at is, what did this kid do in the Army? I don't look at the university, I look at the Army unit, because that's going to tell me a lot about who that person is.
3: In Israel, almost every single Israeli serves in the military. Almost every single Israeli is put through this training in how to lead, how to manage, how to make very difficult decisions with very little information under enormous pressure. And these skills hardwire young people for being entrepreneurs and launching and running or helping to run startups.
5: We give the chance for every soldier to express himself and to say what he really believes without punishing him because his rank is a lower rank. So I have to tell you that sometimes listening to these officers, they raise a lot of stupid ideas in my point of view, 40, 50, 60%. But 20, 30, 40% are wonderful ideas.
1: Once they're out of the Army, soldiers take the same skills they've learned tracking terrorists and use them to make life safer for civilians. Israelis have developed everything from bomb-sniffing mice to software that prevents identity theft, to a scanner that lets you keep your shoes on during security checks at the airport. Many Israeli IT companies are founded by alumni of an elite military intelligence unit known as 8200, a highly secretive group that specializes in cyber warfare. Unit 8200 is believed to be the brains behind the Stuxnet virus that targeted Iran's nuclear facilities.
5: In my company, in the R&D team, 80% of the engineers are coming from Unit 8200.
1: Major General Aharon Farkash was the commander of Unit 8200 for 4 years. And when he retired from the Army, he used that experience to help design a security system known as SafeRise, a virtual doorman that uses both voice and facial recognition to protect offices and apartment buildings.
6: Welcome

0: Israelis are proud to say that many of their high-tech ideas come from their experience in the Army, an idea some say could also benefit American companies.
1: American businesses have a lot to learn with how Israel has integrated their military people when they're coming out of the military into the economy.
2: It's really got to be part, I think, of everybody's culture. And certainly the heroes who are coming back in America from Iraq and from Afghanistan, they need to be the first guys to get the jobs because they have actually taken leadership and led, and they're the kind of people who you want to hire.
0: On January 8th, 2011, a gunman opened fire in Tucson, Arizona. His target was Congresswoman Gabrielle Giffords, who was shot in the head at point-blank range. To stop the bleeding, EMTs used a special bandage that puts pressure on wounds and prevents infection. First responders said the bandage saved Giffords' life, and it's one of many medical breakthroughs that got its start in Israel.
2: Israel has one of the highest life expectancies in the world. Actually, our life expectancy here is about 4 years longer than the U.S. So if anyone wants to come move to Israel, on average, you're going to add 4 years to your life.
0: From fighting cancer, to giving sight to the blind, to making the lame walk again, Israel is leading the world in medical innovation. Every day, millions of Americans use some kind of medical treatment that came from Israel. From Sambucol, a cold and flu medicine made from elderberries, to amniocentesis, used to detect prenatal abnormalities. There's a wireless laser that will someday replace the dentist drill. And the pill cam, a tiny camera and a capsule. It takes pictures from inside your colon, eliminating the need for a colonoscopy.
1: Millions and millions and millions of these procedures are done every year. What if you could make them painless, pain-free, and non-invasive, and take a lot of the risk out of that procedure? That's a classic Israeli solution to a problem.
0: In the field of medicine, finding a cure for cancer is one of the biggest goals. And although a full cure is still in the future, Israeli scientists are making huge advances. The news is full of stories about dogs who can smell everything from epilepsy to cancer in their owners. So one scientist took that idea and refined it.
3: If the dogs can smell cancer, we for sure can do it in a little bit more sophisticated way. We can communicate with the device much better than we can communicate with the dog.
0: Hossam Haik developed an early warning system for cancer. The nano artificial nose can detect tumors before they're even visible on x-rays, just by analyzing a patient's breath.
3: The device can give the results within 5 minutes to 1 hour, more or less. Many diagnostic tools require to swallow a radioactive or active material into in order to make the diagnosis possible. We don't expose it to any risky x-rays or beams that might make cancer by themselves.
0: The artificial nose is still in clinical trials, where the accuracy rates range from 86 to 97%. And it's also being customized to sniff out other diseases as well, like Alzheimer's, Parkinson's, and multiple sclerosis.
3: Our ultimate vision is to bring this device in an inexpensive and very portable way to everybody, whether these people live in the Western countries or they live in the third world, because we believe that we have to fulfill a little bit democracy.
0: Other Israeli scientists are focusing on the treatment of cancer, and they're doing everything from burning tumors with thermal heat to freezing them with liquid nitrogen. One doctor is even developing a vaccine for cancer. The Immucin vaccine trains the body's immune cells to attack a specific molecule found only in cancer. And since only the cancer cells are targeted, the vaccine has no side effects like chemo and radiation. With one shot every few months, the body's immune system will keep it under control.
4: We're just educating the immune system to do what it, you know, would try to do itself. We're not inventing anything.
0: In the first clinical trial, the vaccine successfully triggered the immune system in all 15 patients.
4: You will see in the future, I think we enter a field which is very attractive, and we just scratched the beginning of it. I think we have a lot of more things to come, and I'm very encouraged by what I've seen.
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7: 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But is that the real story?
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0: In 1829, the introduction of Braille revolutionized the way blind people read and write. Today, Israeli inventors are taking that revolution a step further. For people with limited sight, there's a new device called the OrCam. It's a pocket-sized computer linked to a small camera that clips onto your glasses. The camera sees what you see. And when you point your finger at something, the OrCam will read it for you. Everything from menus to street signs. And for those with total vision loss, there's Project Ray, the first ever smartphone for the blind. With the tap of a finger, users can make phone calls, send texts, and even surf the web. While these inventions are giving blind people more independence, another one is actually restoring their sight. A company called NanoRetina is focusing on people who have lost their sight from macular degeneration. They've created the Bionic Eye, an implant that provides users with grayscale vision. A big improvement over total blindness.
8: Necessity is mother of all inventions. And Israelis sometimes tend to think outside of the box. And if there is an obstacle, we do not hit our forehead at the obstacle, but we go around it. We found a solution.
0: One of those solutions is giving new life to people who were told they would never walk again.
4: I couldn't understand why wheelchairs are the only solution for paralyzed person.
0: In 1997, a meat gopher was paralyzed in a car accident. And since then, he's been on a mission to put the wheelchair out of business. So he designed something called the ReWalk, a brace that uses motors to help paraplegics walk and even drive a car. Ironically, Gopher couldn't use his own invention, since he's a quadriplegic and the device requires the use of the arms. But he soon found a veteran who was more than willing to try it.
9: When the doctor told me that I'm lucky to be alive, but my injury would leave me paralyzed, everything became dark.
0: Roddy Kayof is a former Israeli paratrooper who was injured in South Lebanon.
9: In one of the rehabilitation centers in central Israel, I met Amit Gofer. He told me that he had developed a device that helps paraplegic in my condition to walk. I didn't believe I'd be able to stand up. After I tried it and the device made me stand up, I was amazed. My daughter was 3 years old back then. She looked at me and said, "Dad, you are tall." That made my day.
4: The bottom line is seeing the families, it is very exciting. They see their beloved one stand, then you want to cry. This is the first time I was really excited.
0: Roddy started using the ReWalk 6 years ago. And since then, the device has gone global. In 2012, a young woman named Claire Lomas used the ReWalk in the London Marathon. She walked the 26 miles in 17 days, earning her the nickname Bionic Woman.
10: It's a moment I'm going to treasure for the rest of my life.
11: I dance 4 times a week, and I love it very much. And I knew that I'm not going to stop just because I am diabetic.
0: Shai Barshira is a dancer, a student, and a type 1 diabetic. She is also a pioneer. Shai was one of the first people to try a new Israeli medical device, the artificial pancreas. It's still in the experimental stage, and right now it's just a laptop with a series of sensors that monitor the patient's blood sugar. Eventually, the laptop will be replaced by a microchip and an insulin pump. Dr. Moshe Philip is one of the developers.
12: I promised my patient many times that one day they will get rid of their diabetes. So despite the fact that we are not able to cure diabetes yet, we would like to enable our patient to live their life without thinking of their diabetes all the time. You have to understand type 1 diabetes, especially during childhood, is something that keeps you busy the entire day. It's there all the time.
0: Dr. Philip oversaw clinical trials for children in Israel, Slovenia, and Germany. But Shai was the first one to use the device at home without medical supervision.
11: Each time that my levels drop, it gives me a very, very strong alarm. It tells me that I have to eat right away. And if my levels go very high, it fixes my levels. It calculates itself how much insulin I should take, and it gives an automatic order to my pump to give me that insulin. And I'm all balanced, even more balanced than I was when I went to sleep. And that's amazing.
12: I think we are going to change the life of our patients. And this is the entire idea, to bring back the spontaneity to the life of our patient, to free them from being busy with thinking about how to control their blood glucose level all the time, and especially during the night.
11: I feel there is so much effort made to help the diabetics feel like, you know what, you have this disease, but don't worry. We're trying to cure it. We're trying to make the treatment better, more comfortable, and we'll get there. Feeling that I help other people too, it gives me the strength to keep on. If I am a part of something big, I feel that I'm not alone in this business, and it gives me a lot of hope.

0: to many people, Israel is a place of Bible stories and ancient ruins.
1: In hundreds of archaeological digs like this one, Israelis are carefully preserving their past, but they're also keeping an eye on the future, and not just their future, the future of the world.
2: One of the Jewish commandments is tikkun olam, which means, translation to English, is to repair the world under God, to make the world a better place.
3: I see a direct correlation between our belief in tikkun olam and this incredible explosion of activity and innovation in Startup Nation.
0: Today, the world is focused on saving the environment, but Israelis were green long before it was popular, about a century before.
4: It's part of the Zionism dream to create a green land, a green country. And actually, with time, with experience and research, we have studied how to do it.
1: The prophet Isaiah wrote about a time when the desert would rejoice and blossom as a rose. To Israelis, that's more than an ancient prophecy. It's a commandment.
5: Israel is a tiny state. Look at a map of our region. We use always to joke, you know, there's not even enough place on the map to write the name of Israel. So we had to conserve it, to keep it, to maintain it. This is what we have.
0: To the early settlers in Israel, going green meant planting trees. And they started in the Negev Desert, a place that gets only 1 to 7 inches of rain a year. In the 1940s, Jerusalem was still under Arab control. And Israel's first prime minister, David Ben-Gurion, believed that the Negev was the future of Israel. So he ordered the creation of a man-made forest there. But his team of scientists said it couldn't be done. Ben-Gurion's response? No problem. We'll get new scientists. The prime minister got his new scientists, and the Negev Desert began to blossom. Today, the Yatir Forest has more than 4 million trees, including carob, pine, olive, and fig.
4: Israel is amongst the fewest countries in the world that at the end of the 20th century, there are much more trees than were at the beginning of this century. Till now, we have planted over 240 million trees, which is a nice number to this small country.
0: In the center of the forest is a vineyard, planted on the ruins of another one that existed here 2,000 years ago. Scientists researched the best plants to grow in the Negev, and one of their sources was the Bible.
4: There are plenty of archaeological ruins everywhere. Water cisterns, dams, terraces, everywhere. And we have started with reconstruction of some of these ancient farms. We have planted biblical trees, and the trees are surviving without additional irrigation by collecting runoff water, the same cisterns that our forefathers did 2,000 years ago.
0: The trees not only produce fruit, they also clean the environment by absorbing carbon dioxide. Studies show that planting similar forests on just 12% of the world's arid land would reduce carbon in the atmosphere by a gigaton a year. That's equal to the carbon output of 1,000 coal plants. Today, scientists from around the world come to Israel to study the Yatir Forest.
4: We like to serve. We are proud to serve all our achievements to other countries. And of course, we want to share our knowledge and study from other countries' experience.
0: Israelis are not only working to protect the environment, they're also looking for new ways to keep the country running without oil.
3: Israel itself, it's a beautiful country, a country definitely worth visiting with tremendous, lush, interesting areas. But we don't have the traditional gold mines and massive oil and diamonds. We basically have a country of human resources rather than natural resources. So we very much value what little we have.
1: Israel may be short on oil, but it does have one natural resource that's virtually unlimited.
2: Israel's greatest natural resource, sun.
3: We do have a lot of sun here. It's a hot place, so we produce solar energy.
0: For much of the year, the sun beats down on a land that's mostly desert. But what some might see as a liability, Israel has turned into an advantage. Israelis have been using rooftop solar panels since the 1950s, when they were still unheard of in the rest of the world.
3: 90% of Israeli homes have a solar water heater. There's nowhere else in the world that has that kind of thing.
0: In 2011, Israel's first commercial solar field was completed in the southern Arava Valley. The company, Arava Power, now has 9 other fields under construction and plans for 40 more energy projects in Israel over the next 3 years. Their goal is to supply 1/10 of Israel's power. The company's founders are now building solar fields in several third world countries, like Haiti, Ecuador, and Rwanda. The solar field in Rwanda should be up and running by the end of 2013 and will provide 8% of Rwanda's energy.
3: Israel has been a leader in clean technology from the beginning. Part of it also is that our neighbors have had a lot of oil and have sort of corrupted the world economic system and the world political system and used it unfairly to impose, I think, sometimes harmful ideologies. And therefore, if Israel can fight the world dependence on oil, what would be a better thing than that?
0: In 2005, an Israeli software developer named Shai Agassi heard a similar question at a conference.
6: We were asked, how are you going to make the world a better place?
0: Agassi's answer, take a single country off oil, then the rest of the world will follow. The first step was to assemble a fleet of cars that could run without oil. So Agassi started a company called Better Place, which offered an electric battery-powered car. The car battery recharges overnight in special power outlets installed in the owner's home. And for longer trips, drivers can switch out the car's battery at stations all over Israel. The entire process takes less than 5 minutes.
1: I hear these go fast.
7: They're quite fast, so you have no gearbox.
1: Why is it so fast?
7: What you'll feel on the acceleration is full maximum torque. There's no gears, there's just literally drive, neutral, and reverse.
1: 0 to 60 in how many seconds?
7: About 6.9, I believe.
1: Really? Maybe I can wipe out my cameraman as I go by. As a consumer, one of the things that is really appealing to me is the absolute quiet.
7: The goal with this car was to make a car and a network that can support it that appeals to everyone. You don't have to be a greenie to say, I want this car. You can say, I like it because it's fast and has great power and acceleration. And I can fit my entire family in it.
1: That was fun.
0: Unfortunately, public demand for electric cars hasn't caught up with the vision of Better Place. And the company filed for bankruptcy in May of 2013. But some experts say timing is everything, and the battery-powered car will ride again. In the meantime, Israelis have another option that's just as green, and thousands of dollars cheaper. In 2008, an avid biker named Azar Gafni had an idea.
8: Suddenly, it just struck my mind. Why not to make a bicycle out of cardboard? Soon after, I talked to 3 engineers, which I really highly appreciate, and they said, it's impossible. There's no way it can be done. While I was eating with my wife one day, she noticed that I'm a little bit disturbed. I told her all the thing about the engineers I went to and all the things that they said about it's impossible. And then she looked at me. And then she said, I know you. If you're not gonna try it, then you're gonna drive yourself crazy. Then you're gonna drive me crazy. Then you're gonna drive the entire family crazy. So just go ahead and try it.
0: 4 years and 6 prototypes later, the cardboard bicycle was ready to ride. The finished bike weighs in at just 20 pounds, and yet it can hold a 500-pound rider. And unlike regular cardboard, it's completely waterproof. Mass production on the bike will start in late 2013. It'll cost about $9 to make and sell for around $60.
3: Where do you get this from? What right do you have to dream that way? We're people of dreams. It's all through the Bible. That's always been our methodology, if you will, in the Jewish people. God gives us dreams. It's for man to interpret them and man to experience them. And that's really the roots, I think, of much of our innovation. The fact that we're so flourishing here is a sign that this was God's will, that this is what was supposed to happen. This is the plan. We're good people. We're family-oriented people. We have an incredible army and society. I think that we have just begun to figure out that we have to tell our story about who we are rather than engage in constant bickering over the Middle East conflict. We have to go convey what the beauty of Israel is.

0: had got into a serious relationship, but his family was like involved in Santeria. They would do like Ouija boards and like, I mean, everything that you can think of like occult, like they were in it. And I feel like something just like sit on me. Like I was like shaking, crying. I just called out to Jesus. From that moment, I felt like God took it and was like, I'm gonna heal you.
1: It started as a simple chapel service.
2: Really plain and simple.
3: Ordinary and unremarkable.
4: I don't remember most of what he said.
1: But then something happened.
5: I was there from like 2 to midnight. There was just continual worship and continual prayer.
1: From CBN Films.
6: I felt like God was telling me, this is what you've been missing.
7: The Holy Spirit was moving.
1: Experience the story.
7: This is more than human intervention.
3: This is special. This is something different.
1: Experience the move of God.
4: I've never seen anything like that in my life.
1: Experience the Asbury Awakening.
8: We went from a school to a church to a mission field in a week.
7: We had lines of people around campus.
3: Not just regional, it was Oregon. It was Hawaii. It was New York. It was Maine. It was Florida.
1: The Asbury Awakening. 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
9: In December of 1968, three brave astronauts blasted off in what's been called the greatest adventure of all time. Their journey took them higher, faster, and farther than man had ever gone before. They became the first explorers to reach lunar orbit. Well, that Christmas mission proved that man could make it to the moon, and in doing so, they brought peace on Earth. On the 50th anniversary of this historic voyage, we remember the epic story of Apollo 8.

0: put it mildly, 1968 was a terrible year. Between the riots and the assassinations, the fabric of our nation was being torn apart. Outside our borders, 1,000 Americans were being killed in Vietnam every month. Millions more lived under the threat of a nuclear war. At the same time, both the United States and the Russians were engaged in the space race. The Soviets had a big edge. The U.S. needed its best soldiers and scientists for this battle. And Frank Borman, they had both. He was an Air Force fighter pilot who had a master's in aeronautical engineering. In short, the perfect candidate for America's astronaut program.
1: The American effort to catch the Russians in space was going to be a big one. And I had the background, the credentials, so I applied because I was in the military, and I was looking for an opportunity to serve. I'll be honest with you, I wasn't interested in walking on the moon or picking up rocks. I didn't join because I'm an explorer or an adventurer. My view is it was a serious operation akin to combat, and I was there for that reason.
0: While the government needed men like Frank Borman needed a woman like Susan Bugbee. The two married after Frank graduated from West Point. Soon, the fighter pilot and his wife came up with a code. The custard's in the oven at 350, meaning Susan would tend to the household, and Frank would worry about the flying.
1: Susan and I had always kidded about that, you know. You got to do the custard, and I'll do the flying. She said, look, we're a team. If you want to do it, I'll support you. She really wanted to be a mother and a wife. That was her outlook on life, and she assumed those responsibilities gladly and really reveled in them. Even though we were separated a lot, she really raised our boys, and she was always supportive, and I don't know what I've done without her.
0: By 1968, astronaut Frank Borman spent 14 days in space and made 206 orbits around the Earth. But by this point, NASA had fallen behind schedule, and all flights were grounded after a fatal fire killed three astronauts. Meanwhile, the Soviets had plans to send men around the moon by the end of the year. America had to act, and act fast. And with time ticking away, NASA decided to throw out the flight plans. They wanted its astronauts around the moon first. And so in the course of one afternoon, they outlined the basic parameters of Apollo 8. Frank Borman was named commander. Astronauts Jim Lovell and Bill Anders rounded out the crew. The date was set. Liftoff on December 21st, 1968, giving everyone only a few weeks to train for NASA's riskiest mission.
1: Everybody was determined to win, and they were all motivated. There was no slackers. As a matter of fact, I think it was the greatest team this country's ever produced since World War II.
0: As launch day drew near, Bill Anders told his wife there was a 33% chance of a successful mission, 33% chance they'd fail but return home safely, and a 33% chance they wouldn't come back at all. Frank's wife Susan wasn't as optimistic. She was 100% convinced her husband would die on Apollo 8.
1: After the mission, she told me that, but she never told me that before the mission at all. She said, you're the right one to lead it, and I'll support you 100%. But she didn't have the confidence I did, and I guess I just presumed too much that my confidence was infectious.
0: NASA's Jim Webb also brought up another point. Apollo 8 was scheduled to reach the moon on December 24th. If they failed, Christmas would be ruined and serve as one final blow to a terrible year. So on December 20th, at around T-minus 12 hours until liftoff, Frank Borman knelt down by his bedside to pray.
1: Well, I prayed, of course, the Lord's Prayer, as I've done every night of my life, as long as I can remember. But I also prayed that, basically, that the crew would do a good job. We hadn't had a lot of time to train, and I didn't want anybody to make a mistake that would endanger the mission.
0: After a sleepless night, Frank and his fellow astronauts suited up and were driven 8 miles to launching pad 39A. And on that chilly morning, the three men stood alone before the biggest machine ever built by man.
2: The rocket had 5.6 million parts, 1.5 million systems, and even if they all functioned with 99.9% reliability, that still left the door open for thousands of potential defects, with each one of those carrying the possibility of being a fatal one. If all that weren't enough, consider this. No one had ever flown on one of these before. For Anders, Lovell, and Borman, they all knew the odds were stacked against them, but they didn't flinch.
0: With three brave astronauts, 36 stories in the air, the world was watching the final countdown to a mission that few believed would even get off the ground.
1: We're going through a checklist, listening to the ground.
3: 15, 14.
1: You're totally focused on your job.
3: 13, 12.
1: And it's just business.
3: 11, 10, 9.
1: Look, I'd like to say that we did some heroic job and we saved them. Actually, everything worked well.
0: At 7:51 a.m.
3: We have ignition sequence start. The engines are on.
0: First time in history.
3: 4, 3.
0: Man was headed to the moon.
3: 1, 0. We have commit. We have
4: liftoff.
3: 7:51 a.m. Eastern Standard Time.
1: I think I would describe the basic characteristic of the Saturn V launch. It's noise. And a little bit rough, but I don't think our G's got up more than about 5.5 or 6. All in all, the Saturn was a wonderful ride.
0: Within a few minutes after liftoff, the Apollo 8 crew had gone higher than anyone had ever gone before.
1: And, you know, from standing on the ground, 11 minutes later, you're in orbit. I'd like to tell you I'm a poet and always wonderful, I'm going to write about it, but interesting. I get the same feeling when I look at the Grand Canyon.
4: This one is smoother.
0: The ship made 1.5 orbits around the Earth so mission control could check for problems.
5: You are go for TLI, over.
0: 2 hours later, in the expanse of space, the crew experienced a bit of a hiccup. Although, truth be told, a bit more than a hiccup.
1: I got nauseated, and I couldn't contain it all, so it just went everywhere. But Lovell and Anders also told me that they got nauseated too, but they didn't throw up the way I did. I still get kidding.
0: For the better part of half a day, Frank battled with the urge to throw up, and actually doing so. While NASA mulled over canceling the mission, the astronauts said that was out of the question. They'd all worked too hard and come too far to turn back.
1: That's nonsense. Aborting the mission because you have a... No, I can't see aborting the mission for only the most dire reason.
0: Frank fought through his illness, and Apollo 8 continued on. By the 55-hour marker of the flight, Apollo 8 started to be reeled in by the moon's gravity. The crew was now falling upwards towards the lunar surface, and the most harrowing part of their mission.
2: In order to enter lunar orbit, the astronauts had to hit a narrow point just 69 miles above the moon's surface. And just to underscore how mathematically complicated that is, pretend this apple is the moon. Hitting the exact right trajectory would be the equivalent of throwing a dart at this apple from 28 feet away and just grazing the skin. And by the way, this apple is traveling at 2,300 miles an hour. If the calculations were off just a fraction of a degree, the astronauts could be lost in space forever or crash right into the moon's surface. And one more thing, this complicated maneuver had to happen in radio silence.
1: You entered the lunar orbit when you were behind the moon, so there was no communication with the Earth.
0: Before loss of signal, NASA passed on a message from Frank's wife, who wanted him to know the custard's in the oven at 3:50.
1: And I didn't connect with it right off the bat until she obviously did. And she wanted to reassure me that everything was home, at home was okay.
4: Thanks a lot, Trips. We'll see you on the other side.
0: As Susan Borman waited by the squawk box, the crew was 240,000 miles away. There,
2: alone and upside down, the astronauts became the first men to ever lay eyes on the barren landscape of the far side of the moon. The time? A few minutes before 5 a.m. on December 24th, Christmas Eve.
1: We looked down and the lunar surface was just different shades of gray and black and white.
5: Looks like a sand pile my kids have been playing in for a long time.
1: There were all kinds of craters and volcanic, extinct volcanoes. It was a very distressed place.
2: Shortly after spotting the moon, the crew fired their rockets to make sure they weren't going too fast or too slow for lunar orbit. 4 months of planning came down to this: the crew's fate in the hands of calculations from a bunch of kids fresh out of college.
1: I think the average age was something like 24. And they were wonderful people. They were dedicated, they were competent. Very few of them out of what you would call elite schools. I don't think there was one Ivy Leaguer in the whole bunch, and they did the job right every time.
2: The whiz kids were spot on, and a little more than a half hour later, Mission Control regained contact with the ship.
5: Roger, good to hear your voice.
2: And while the Earth exhaled, the astronauts still had a job to do. They had to make 10 orbits around the moon to scout out potential landing sites for future missions. For hours upon hours, they photographed the arid terrain. And on the fourth pass, across the arc of the lunar horizon, Bill Anders spotted something that changed the world.
6: Oh my God, look at that picture over there.
1: And we looked up, and there in the background was the only object in the entire universe that had any color.
6: Wow, isn't that crazy?
1: And here we are a long way from home, and this beautiful blue marble is floating back there 240,000 miles away.
7: Got it phrased very clear right here.
1: You gotta remember, this was the Christmas season. I can't again speak for how Jim and Bill felt, but I was nostalgic. I missed my family.
7: Oh, it's a beautiful shot.
1: And when you look back and realize that the Earth is really alone in the universe, It made me realize, at least, that we better do a good job of taking care of it.
6: Take several of here. Let me get the right setting here. Okay, calm down, Mama.
1: Secondarily, why can't we get along a little better?
2: At that moment, Anders captured a photo that has since been called Earthrise. Time magazine later said in a war-torn year, it captured the beauty and fragility of our home planet. Back at home, families were gathered around to celebrate Christmas Eve and watch Apollo's progress. It's estimated that a billion people were tuned in to the Apollo 8 Christmas Eve broadcast. And to the largest audience in human history, the astronauts had a message for all mankind.
5: How about now, Apollo?
8: Loud and clear.
1: When we were told that we'd have the largest time, Jim and Bill and I tried to focus on what was appropriate. And we came up with all kinds of things.
7: The vast loneliness up here on the moon is awe-inspiring.
1: Some of them kind of silly about Christmas and so on. And it was very difficult.
7: It makes you realize just what you have back there on Earth.
1: So I asked a friend of mine, and he couldn't come up with anything.
5: Apollo 8, we've apparently lost your voice. The picture is no good.
1: So we had a friend that he trusted. He spent one whole night and had nothing but crumpled up notepaper. Couldn't figure anything either. And it was about 3:30 or 4 o'clock. His wife came walking down the stairs and said, Joe, what in the world are you doing? He said, explained what he said. And she said, well, why don't you just start in the beginning? And he said, what do you mean? He said, Genesis.
5: For all the people back on Earth, the crew of Apollo 8 has a message that we would like to send to you.
1: As soon as it was suggested to us, all three of us said, why didn't we think of that?
5: In the beginning, God created the heaven and the earth. And the earth was without form and void, and darkness was upon the face of the deep.
2: The crew read from the book of Genesis, 10 verses, straight from the creation story.
5: And the Spirit of God moved upon the face of the waters.
1: I think we were trying to convey the fact that it wasn't just all happenstance, that there was a power behind the world and behind life that gave it meaning.
7: And God called the light day. And the darkness he called night, and the evening and the morning was the first day.
1: It was a very rewarding feeling for me that here we were in a country that that felt that way.
5: And God called the dry land Earth.
1: Now, can you imagine that happening today? Or can you imagine if that had been a Russian up there and we'd have heard about Lenin and Stalin and communism, and all they told us was to do something appropriate.
5: And God saw that it was good. And from the crew of Apollo 8, we close with good night, good luck, a Merry Christmas, and God bless all of you on the good earth.
2: Christmas Day arrived a few hours later, and with it, time to come home. As the astronauts reflected on the holiday at the moon, Anders deadpanned he hoped he wouldn't be spending New Year's there as well. The concern was real. If the engines failed to fire, the crew would be stuck in lunar orbit forever. With this on his mind, Anders left behind two tapes for his children. One to be played later that morning for Christmas. One to be played if it was clear he wasn't coming home at all. Meanwhile, Susan Borman began writing her husband's eulogy.
1: And you know, I never looked at it that way. I felt we were, with absolute certainty, that we were going to be, we'd come back.
2: As Susan sat at her kitchen table, the Apollo 8 crew was in radio silence.
8: Apollo 8, Houston.
2: Finally, at 12:25 a.m. Christmas morning, Jim Lovell's voice crackled through the speakers.
9: Apollo 8, over.
8: Hello, Apollo 8. Loud and clear.
1: We got the confirmation that we were on a perfect trajectory. It was one of great satisfaction.
9: Roger. Please be informed there is a Santa Claus.
1: And the fact that it all worked well, we all thought it would work well, but it did work well. It was a great moment.
2: At long last, the Apollo 8 crew was on its way home, a final 250,000 miles to conclude history's longest holiday trip. And before long, to the garbled tune of O Holy Night, the sleepy crew was getting ready for re-entry. Back at home in the Borman household, presents would have to wait. Susan refused to open anything until she could do so with her husband. Instead, she took her boys to church, and there the Reverend prayed, for the benefit of one member of the congregation, that the God of time and space watch over and protect the astronauts of our country. Shortly after, thousands upon thousands of miles away, the exhausted crew tried getting some much-needed rest when a tired Jim Lovell punched a wrong button.
1: The spacecraft oriented to what it thought was the launch position, and so we had a mess there for a while.
2: The ship was, in essence, flying blind.
1: I'm going to defend Jim, because that was one part of the software that should have been protected. You should have had to have a pin or something before you got to that part of the memory.
2: After putting in the coordinates and some good-natured ribbing, Apollo 8 continued on.
1: I wouldn't let him forget it either. You know, what the dickens? I never even thought about it. We fixed it up and that was fine.
8: I told Michael you guys are up there and he said, who's driving?
5: That's a good question. I think Isaac Newton is doing most of the driving right now.
2: And with Isaac Newton in the driver's seat, Apollo 8 picked up speed. Soon they were racing home 10 times faster than a bullet fired from a rifle. And on the morning of December 27th, the crew was given the go for re-entry.
8: Everything's looking good.
1: First place, you had to relieve an enormous thermal load on the spacecraft.
2: That meant jetting the service module. Now all that was left of the massive Saturn V rocket was a 10-foot cone.
1: And you come into the atmosphere at a very shallow but a definite down angle.
2: This angle had to be precise. Too shallow, and the crew would skip off the Earth. Too deep, and they'd be incinerated. And like many other parts of this mission, this had never been done before.
1: As a matter of fact, I don't think it had really had a successful or a complete test of that, even unmanned. But again, it worked perfectly.
2: The Earth's atmosphere would slow the ship down, but there was a trade-off. It would generate heat. Just outside the spacecraft, a few feet from the astronauts' faces, temperatures rose to 5,000 degrees, half that of the surface of the sun.
5: Houston, Apollo, over.
8: You're broken.
5: Real
0: With the added heat came added pressure. In this case, 6 times the weight of gravity.
1: When you take those kind of G's, your eyes flatten out, so you get tunnel vision, you know, looking like this. It's hard to breathe. It feels like you have an elephant sitting on your chest.
10: Hang on.
1: But when you pull 6 G's for 6 minutes, it becomes a little more interesting. So toward the end of the 6 minutes, I think we were all huffing and puffing.
0: As the G-forces pressed on the astronauts, Anders saw baseball-sized chunks of the heat shield flying away.
1: Later on, he found out that the baseball-sized ones he found were really about 1/8 of an inch in diameter.
0: By this point, the entire ship was like a manned comet. One Pan Am pilot saw the craft and estimated its fiery tail to be 100 miles long. At 40,000 feet, the astronauts were hurtling to the Pacific at 680 miles an hour. NASA could only hope the crew was on the right trajectory.
11: Ken Mattingly just put in a call, and he's gotten no responses yet.
0: And then,
12: Houston, Apollo 8, over.
0: A parachute deployed, and another, and the ship softly glided down to the ocean. At exactly 4:51 local on December 27th, right on its scheduled time and location, the ship splashed down into the waters. 147 hours after blastoff, the Apollo 8 crew was back home.
1: I'd like to tell you that I flew it perfectly, because I was the world's best. I may still be the world's best pilot, but nevertheless, it was all on the autopilot.
0: Inside the cramped quarters of the command module, while waiting for the rescue crew, bobbing up and down in the middle of the ocean, once again, Frank Borman barfed.
1: This time I aimed at Lovell and Anders because they were giving me a hard time.
0: Aboard the USS Yorktown, the 3 astronauts received a hero's welcome.
1: Stepping out on a carrier after a successful mission with all the work and effort that had gone into it, not just by the crew, but by all the Americans involved, was a very, very gratifying moment. I was almost overwhelmed with gratitude.
0: The New York Times celebrated the Apollo 8 mission as the most fantastic journey of all time. The Washington Evening Star said man's horizon now reaches to infinity.
1: It felt wonderful. We'd done the job. We were back on Earth. I was going to see my family in a few hours. I mean, it's a high point of your life, really.
0: The Apollo 8 journey proved man could make it to the moon. Minutes after arriving home, Frank Borman, who joined NASA to help America fight the Cold War, was getting congratulated by the President of the United States.
1: Well, I'd like to tell you, it made me feel wonderful and that was this and that and grand, but to be honest with you, I never thought a thing about it. I was extremely proud of the fact that we had done our job and the mission was successful, and we beat the Russian.
0: For their part, the Russians never reached the moon, and after their defeat in the space race, they stopped trying. The Soviets said they hoped Apollo 8 would open the door to more cooperation between them and the United States. That dream came true. And even today, Russian cosmonauts and Americans work side by side.
1: I think we contributed to winning the Cold War. I think that was an important factor in winning the Cold War.
0: The reading of Genesis would go down in lore, and the Pope himself later remarked, in that moment, the world had peace.
1: I think that had more impact than anything else. But how am I to know? I was on board. I wasn't, just from what I've read since.
0: Prior to Apollo 8's successful mission, Time magazine was going to name The Dissenter as its Men of the Year. But after the astronauts returned home, Bill Anders, Jim Lovell, and Frank Borman were given the honor instead.
1: And we got, of course, thousands of telegrams, but the one that was the only one I remember, to be honest with you, it said, "Congratulations, you saved 1968.
0: The following July, Neil Armstrong took mankind's first steps on the lunar surface.
13: One giant leap for mankind.
0: He did so in the Sea of Tranquility, an area Bill Anders photographed as a potential landing site on Apollo 8. Anders left NASA after the moon landing and held a variety of government jobs before moving into the private sector. He and his wife, Valerie, are now retired and live in Washington State. Jim Lovell was Neil Armstrong's backup on Apollo 11. Later, he was the commander of the ill-fated Apollo 13. It's said the navigational skills he honed under pressure during Apollo 8 helped save the lives of himself and his crew members on 13. Lovell never flew again after that, and for his service, he was awarded both the Congressional Space Medal of Honor and the Presidential Medal of Freedom. He and his wife Marilyn live near Chicago, near the science museum that now houses the command module from Apollo 8. The rumor around NASA was that Frank Borman was the first choice to be the first man to walk on the moon. And when Neil Armstrong was chosen instead, Frank was relieved. He didn't want to put Susan through the stresses of a longer and even harder mission.
1: Once we had done our job, I felt that we had done our job. And so I left.
0: And with his Cold War complete, Frank Borman went on to be the CEO of Eastern Airlines before retiring to a ranch in Montana. Still, the Apollo 8 mission is fresh on his mind.
1: When the astronauts, 400,000 Americans made it happen. The taxpayers made it happen. It was a wonderful demonstration of what this country can do when it finally pulls together in one direction, because it was one time where people were able to put the objective before everything else. The mission was more important to the people in Apollo and NASA than anything else.
0: And after a lifetime of watching his family sacrifice so he could serve his country, Frank is repaying the favor. 10 years ago, Susan was diagnosed with Alzheimer's. And every morning, Frank is by her side.

0: escape the mundane with the peaceful life of the Ponderosa. Take gentle rides on the prairie.
1: That's what I call riding a horse.
0: And enjoy spacious accommodations.
2: This is worse than hanging.
0: Go back to a simpler time with Ben, Adam, Haas, and Little Joe in Bonanza.
3: Boys, that information is not to leave this room.
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4: That's an order.
5: I got into a serious relationship, but his family was like involved in Santeria. They would do like Ouija boards and like, I mean, everything that you can think of like occult, like they were in it. And I feel like something just like sit on me. Like I was like shaking, crying. I just called out to Jesus. From that moment, I felt like God took it and was like, I'm gonna heal you.
6: She fascinates generations of people across the globe. Disney's portrayal of her captured imaginations. But who was Pocahontas?
7: She's a mystery. She's made out of English words which have their purposes. And there's almost no neutral Pocahontas.
8: There is no black and white on this. You know, there's a whole lot of gray. A million shades of gray.
9: Pocahontas didn't write anything down. There was no written language of her people. So everything we know of Pocahontas comes to us through the observations of Englishmen.
10: One has to try and find out more than just the Disney version.
11: They made her like a cartoon character, like she might have been some kind of legend or something. That didn't really exist.
12: She was an essential part of the Powhatan Confederacy.
11: We were taught that she betrayed her people.
6: And what about John Smith?
8: Smith, he's pretty quick to publicize himself.
7: John Smith is probably the person who is most involved in creating the Pocahontas of legend. And it's hard to tell the legend from the truth in his writings.
6: John Smith wrote that Pocahontas rescued him during captivity and saved his life, a claim doubted by many scholars.
7: He has three accounts of his time in Jamestown and his captivity there. And it's only in the third time of writing, 1624, that he talks about her as the person who rescued him.
8: Legend says, you know, she was Powhatan's favorite daughter. That's why he saved John Smith, because she fell in love and asked for it. Not so much.
11: I believe that was a part of the Powhatan adoption ceremony.
7: The rescue is, I think, improbable. But of course, there's only one person who wrote anything down. There's only one witness, and that's John Smith. In real life, she married John Rolfe. In the legend, she will forever be in love with John Smith because John Smith told us so.
6: Pocahontas isn't a myth, but why is her story relevant to us today?
11: We have something in the Native culture called full circle. So as if you plant a seed, it comes to full maturity. And that's how I feel time has begun here. We're coming back to the full circle of time.
6: This is a story about Pocahontas and a man who changed her life forever. But his name isn't John, it's Alexander.

0: In the early years of the Jamestown settlement, the colonists set up trade with the Algonquin Indians and their chief, Powhatan. Powhatan's territory extended hundreds of miles.
1: They really landed right in the middle of Powhatan's empire.
2: When the English came here, they

0: use their points of reference in the way that they had government structured, so they called him a king, but he was really a high chief. And he had about 32 tribes, we think, and there was a werewolf over each one of them, or a werewolf squaw, and they would be like advisors to him. So it was really pretty representative of kind of like what we have today.
1: In his negotiations with the English, it's likely that Powhatan saw opportunity.
0: He wanted the metal tools, the arms. He didn't have any of those things. Could have revolutionized life in Powhatan. So he adopted them in like he would have any other tribe, so that he would have access to those resources, because it would strengthen his political position in the state.
2: Ngapo, hello.
3: Ngapo.
2: Corn, we need the corn.
1: The settlers were dependent on the natives for food, but also wanted Powhatan and his people to come under their control.
4: The colony was struggling. It's the story of all the English colonies. They couldn't take hold, they couldn't live, they couldn't feed themselves.
1: In 1611, after several years of conflict, Alexander Whitaker arrived in the midst of this turmoil. The Anglican minister left a comfortable life in England to come to the New World.
5: He was a young man, very, very well educated, comes from a long family of scholars. Uncle Lawrence was a noted Anglo-Saxon scholar. Uncle Alexander, besides being a great fisherman, is also the accidental inventor of bottled beer. But yeah, very well-educated family, very well-educated young man, went to Eton, went to Cambridge. This is the man who's coming over here. He's going to have church twice a day, three times on Sunday. Sunday's when he's going to preach his sermon. But morning and evening, he will have a service here, and everyone will attend. That is the law.
6: Alexander Whitaker's concern was conversion of the Native Americans, as well as pastoring the English that were there and reproving them for their failure to live up to the gospel when they didn't.
5: When we look at Whitaker, we see not John Calvin. We don't see Calvin thumping on his pulpit, screaming about, you know, fire and brimstone coming down. We see more Billy Graham, who is reasoning. He's saying, look, this is what we believe, this is why we believe it.
6: He recognized that the Native Americans in Virginia are not a whole lot different than the English were back before they knew Christianity, when England was essentially a conglomeration of various tribes.
5: He's looking at them and saying, okay, they're like us. They're part of God's creation, and they don't know the true way. We need to show them this. We need to bring them into the right path.
1: In 1612, Whitaker wrote Good News from Virginia, a sermon he preached and then sent to the colony's sponsors in London. The sermon was based on a passage from Ecclesiastes 11. Cast your bread upon the waters, for after many days you will find it again. In spite of the colony's economic losses, the sermon moved the founders of the colony so much that they published it throughout England.
6: Whitaker castigated the English, who were investing only from a monetary standpoint. He said, we need colonists to come who will really live the Christian life and have a concern for being used of God as a catalyst for the conversion of the Native Americans.
1: Whitaker's commitment to building good relations with the Native Americans was about to be tested.
0: The English didn't understand the codes of respect and honor that the Powhatans lived by. So when they would go in and take up land without asking, it was an affront to him and an insult. And so he retaliated. And that's when things started to turn, when they were taking land that he didn't give them. And he actually said, why take by force that which would be given you for the asking?
7: It fairly quickly broke down in some difficult situations, and there were people killed on both sides. hard feelings and captives taken.
5: Chief Powhatan, he's as sharp as any European monarch. He's on the ball. He keeps the English off balance. He keeps them guessing. He allies with them when he wants to. He fights them when he has to.
6: At this time, the Powhatan Indians had a number of English in captivity and also some guns.
1: The colonists wanted to convince Powhatan to return the English hostages and weapons. A sea captain named Samuel Argall came up with a plan. He decided to kidnap the chief's favorite daughter and hold her for ransom.
4: Powhatan withdrew into his territories, and the English had to try and bring some pressure on him. And Samuel Argall, who was going up the river to the Potawomecs, who were a neighboring set of Indians, somewhat under the domination of Powhatan, but a bit independent as well. And he heard that Pocahontas was with the Potawomecs.
6: He was able to negotiate, to some degree under threat, what essentially was the betrayal of Pocahontas. It was a betrayal of the trust that she had in the English, and it was a betrayal on the part of her Native American friends also, who did trick her so that she would end up going on the ship and thus be kidnapped.
7: She really became this pawn in the middle of this life or death game that was taking place between these two groups of people who I think had good reason to deeply mistrust the motives of the other one.
1: Pocahontas, whose given name was Motoaka, was no stranger to the colonists. As a little girl, she brought gifts of food to Jamestown. She also played games with the English boys, living up to her nickname, Pocahontas, which means naughty or mischievous one.
7: Pocahontas seemed to have been beloved by the colonists and by her peoples, the Powhatan as well. I think the Englishmen saw this innocent child. You know, this wasn't someone who was going to attack you or anything like that. And I think similarly to the Powhatan, this was obviously an example of the innocence and goodness of their people and a symbol of her father's sort of benevolent power.
0: I think her personality was light. I think she was obviously full of love and generosity and grace. So she was already royal before anybody ever called her a princess.
1: When Chief Powhatan heard that his favorite daughter had been captured, he released the prisoners, but told the settlers that all the guns were broken or lost. Sir Thomas Dale, the governor of the Virginia colony, didn't believe Powhatan's story, and he refused to release Pocahontas. In the spring of 1613, Dale sent Pocahontas to the neighboring settlement of Enricus under the care of his trusted friend, the Reverend Alexander Whitaker. Whitaker spent the next year teaching Pocahontas about the Bible.
6: When Alexander Whitaker arrived, he would have had the Book of Common Prayer with this revised catechism. He would have had a Bible, probably the Geneva Bible. So this is what Alexander Whitaker would have taught Pocahontas. And she, in question and answer form, would have learned all the basic doctrines about who is God, who is Jesus Christ, what it means to be a Christian.
3: And he opened his mouth and taught them, saying, "Blessed are the poor in spirit, for theirs is the kingdom of heaven."
5: It's not conversion at the point of an axe or a spear or a sword. This is a logical conversion. You know, this is what we believe, this is why we believe it. Paul talks about the unknown God. He finds the altar and he says, "This is the altar to the unknown God." He says, "I'm going to tell you about that fella." This is what I see Whitaker doing.
3: "Blessed are the peacemakers, for they shall be called the children of God. Not the warriors, not the soldiers, the peacemakers."
8: "My brothers are warriors," Are they not children of God?
3: We are all children of God. But we should come to seek to be understood and to understand rather than to take and force. Yes? It is the peacemakers.
0: I think that Alexander Whitaker became like a father to her as he was teaching her about things that she didn't know in her mind, but in her spirit she knew already. And I think he just brought it into focus for her and helped her to understand it. And so once she did understand it, then her relationship with the Lord became more intimate.
9: The irony is she probably knew the Christian faith better than many British people who had not really been very well instructed in the faith in which they'd been baptized as babies, you know, and grown up in a state church situation where the Christian faith was often very nominal.
0: There were tribes that believed in God. The Creator is what they called him, or a great giver of life. They did not know Jesus. And she wanted to bring that liberty and that freedom to her people.
3: Ye are the light of the world. A city that is set on a hill cannot be hid. And once you know the truth within you, you must share it. You cannot hide, and you cannot turn away, for the Lord will see.
8: I will share with my people.
3: That does my heart good to hear.
1: While Pocahontas was in the care of Reverend Whitaker, she caught the eye of another resident of Henricus, a young entrepreneur and widower named John Rolfe.

0: he was able to produce a kind of tobacco. So he was an important person commercially for the colony.
1: She was native to the area. She would have understood the agriculture. And so therefore she would have been important to Rolf because of him growing the tobacco. And the fact is, it's tobacco that saved the colony.
2: I think that he may have originally come to her for her knowledge of growing tobacco, but he fell in love with her because she was who she was. And it was truly a love relationship between the two of them.
3: A deeply pious man, Rolf was concerned that his motives in courting a native woman may be misunderstood. He wrestled with his convictions, but in the end, he followed his heart and wrote to the governor requesting permission to marry Pocahontas.
4: To Sir Thomas Dale, Governor, Henricus Settlement. My chief intent and purpose is to strive with all the power of my body and mind for the glory of God and for the conversion to the true knowledge of Jesus Christ, Pocahontas, to whom my hearty and best thoughts are, and have a long time been so entangled and enthralled in so intricate a labyrinth that I was weary of finding a way out. But God has opened the gate and led me by the hand that I might plainly see safe paths to tread.
5: I think it's one of the most remarkable documents in history, because how honest he is really with himself and his own motivations.
6: When I read the letter that he wrote asking for permission to marry Pocahontas, I could feel the integrity of what he was saying. He said, this is not a lustful thing. This is not something that's a political thing or anything. I love her, and we want to be married, and I don't want it to be seen as anything other than a sincere desire to be with the woman I love.
7: 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Her life influenced the foundation of a new nation. 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
3: In March of 1614, before Rolf's letter was delivered, Dale sailed up the Virginia coast to try again to exchange Pocahontas for the pillage guns. When Dale's group arrived, they were met by two of Pocahontas' half-brothers. Although they were happy to see their sister unharmed, they refused to return the guns. Pocahontas responded with news of her own.
8: If my father loved me, he would value me more than old swords, guns, and axes. So I will stay with the English, who have always loved me.
2: It's kind of like the Ruth story. I want to be with you. I'm your people are my people, and your God is my God. And that's basically what she did.
3: Pocahontas returned to Henricus, and Reverend Whitaker baptized her with a new name from the Bible, Rebecca, the mother of two nations in Genesis.
0: It wouldn't be a name that would be given without thought, without Christian thought.
5: In the important culture, you would have a name and then you would be given other names according to different things that you had done. Naming her Rebecca was taking on a Christian identity.
9: This young lady is sharp. She knows her place in the world in a lot more ways than we would normally think of. She is coming from two different worlds, and she joins those two worlds together.
2: I think her relationship with God was a very profound relationship, a very intimate relationship, and that she received instruction from him and she knew exactly who she was working for.
3: The name Rebecca also echoed the meaning of her given name, Matoaka, or bright stream between the hills.
2: She ended up being an emissary between two nations. and being a part of the birthing of this nation, because she really laid the foundation for that relationship and for that colony to survive.
3: Just a few days after her baptism, Pocahontas and John Rolfe were married. It was the second marriage for both.
0: She had already been married. This is never said, but it seems to be one of the few facts that there are, and that's in William Strachey, that she was married to a man called Kukum, about whom we know zero. So in a sense, she was Rolfe's second wife, and he was her second husband.
5: Chief poet, and in a sense, blessed the marriage. He didn't go personally because he had pledged he would never return to the colony. But he did send representatives who were there when she was married. So from the Powhatan standpoint, this was a pledge of peace between the two.
0: The Governor Dale talks about her in a similar way. He talks about her as a knot to bind the peace.
3: America's first interracial marriage brought the longest truce the colony had ever known. The so-called Peace of Pocahontas lasted 8 years.
10: I think everybody saw this as the perfect symbol of the coming together of these two people, this way that there might be some kind of accommodation between the Indian and the English worlds.
6: I think it was very important that she combined her culture with his culture and showed that it could be successful.
3: As Rolfe's tobacco enterprise grew, so did his family. Pocahontas had a son named Thomas. The Virginia Company asked them to visit England in order to cultivate new investors for the Virginia settlement. So in the spring of 1616, the Rolfe's said goodbye to Reverend Whitaker and set sail for England, where Pocahontas was presented to London society.
0: We know she was entertained by the Bishop of London, and she attended a masque by Ben Jonson. She was well placed at the masque, which again suggests a degree of status being accorded to her.
3: The visit to England was a resounding success, but Pocahontas would never see her home again.
10: Someone who had never left Virginia before. She is suddenly in this huge city in London, exposed to who knows what kind of virus or something that her body had no natural defense for. As soon as they're ready to leave and they're back on the ship and they begin sailing down the Thames, she is so sick that they can't continue the trip.
3: It is thought that Pocahontas was just 21 years old when she died and was buried in Gravesend, England.
1: It states in the burial register that she was buried in the chancel of the parish church of here, a Virginian lady born, Mrs. Rebecca Rolfe. So that's lovely.
2: We were blown away as tribal people when we went there and saw Gravesend Church and all of the history that they had on her and how she's still revered in England for saving the colony. And we didn't really understand until we got there how she actually saved us as Powhatan people. We were taught that she betrayed her people. So that was what we believed our whole life. First of all, we believed the lie that John Smith was going to die and that she had saved his life. And then we also believed that she had snuck food into the colony to keep the colonists alive. And we considered them to be our enemy. I see her now as like an Esther, how she went before the king and said, if I die, I die, but please save my people because I want to save yours too.
3: Later that spring, her teacher, Alexander Whitaker, also died under tragic circumstances. He drowned in the James River, just a few miles from his home. Although he only lived for 32 years, today he is known as the Apostle of Virginia.
5: He was in Virginia for only about 6 years. I mean, from the time he arrived to the time that he was drowned, but a very critical 6 years.
9: He is definitely an unsung hero of Virginia. Without Whitaker, you probably would not have had the Rolfe marriage. Without the Rolfe marriage, you wouldn't necessarily have had that 8-year window to establish the colony. The history books have forgotten this man. Without him, would we have had the same relationship that we did with people like Pocahontas? She was obviously very interested in the English, very willing to deal with them.
6: The fact that she wanted to stay in their society after she was baptized and after she was given her name and after she was married to John Rolfe, it was indicative of the new person she had become through this minister, Whitaker. And so I think that he was a very important part of who she became.
3: The legacy of Alexander Whitaker and Pocahontas is still alive today.
2: I see her legacy to us as being who she was, an instrument of reconciliation, an instrument of honor, and an instrument of generosity. She never had hatred in her heart.
0: We're still intrigued. It's such an extraordinary person to have been and such an extraordinary life to have led.
3: Some believe that there was a greater purpose involved.
2: The covenant that was made for the land, it was made by an Anglican priest, Reverend Robert Hunt. He planted seeds here for Christianity. He made a covenant for this land. He said that this land would be dedicated to God, that it would be used for his glory, and that the gospel would go from here to every nation of the earth. God is all about covenant, and he's a covenant keeper. And because she was an instrument in his hand to create a covenant, a blood covenant, between these two nations, was really powerful. It was consummated in their marriage, because that was the consummation of the blood covenant between the two of them. And I think that the United States has benefited from and been blessed because of that covenant.

0: Washington's words are powerful because they express an idea of a world that's different from the one everybody grew up in.
1: This ideal of religious freedom is going to be part of the government, but is it really meant for everyone?
2: Is this going to be a place where you can be free to say what you want about God?
1: It's an American history story, and it's relevant for everybody.
3: When you hear Brazil, you probably think of this, and this, and this. 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
4: Coming up on Jerusalem Dateline, economic war against Iran continues as Israel tackles challenges on multiple fronts. And the Red-Green Alliance, Dr. Asher Small on the Muslim Brotherhood strategy for the long game. Plus, thought leaders from a Jerusalem summit on Israel's ultimate path to victory. And stumbling upon history, an accidental find connects modern Jerusalem to an ancient past. All this and more coming up on this edition of Jerusalem Dateline. Hello and welcome to this edition of Jerusalem Dateline. I'm Chris Mitchell.
5: And I'm Julie Stahl.
4: The United States says one of the world's most important shipping routes is open again after American forces cleared mines from the Strait of Hormuz.
5: President Trump says Iran is failing and begging for a deal. Tehran says the opposite. Meanwhile, Israel is facing challenges on its northern and southern borders. Here's the latest on these and other stories.
4: Israeli Prime Minister Benjamin Netanyahu says he presented President Trump with three options for dealing with Iran. First, a good agreement. Second, military action. And third, tightening the economic siege. Wednesday, he responded to the president's action.
6: Yesterday, he reinforced this decision with a very, very, very powerful move. What President Trump did yesterday was to tighten the siege on Iran, not only by tightening the siege on Iran itself, but by tightening the siege on those who aid this regime, the terrible dictatorship. This is a very important step, and I want to tell you, we still have challenges ahead of us. The Iran challenge is not yet over. We need to bring to an end also the challenge in Gaza, in Lebanon, and also other arenas, and we are determined to do so.
4: Netanyahu also told the gathering of leaders from Judea and Samaria that his government has dramatically expanded the Jewish presence in Israel's biblical heartland.
6: I know that we are not only ensuring our existence in the present, we are ensuring the existence of the people of Israel in the future. 160 farms, 104 settlements that we established and regularized. And it is not easy. It is never easy. We never give up. We have a vision. This is our land, and it will remain ours.
4: At the United Nations Security Council, the man overseeing President Trump's Gaza plan issued a sharp warning about the future of the ceasefire. He criticized continued Israeli strikes and warned the ceasefire could reach a point of no return.
7: If the ceasefire collapses and the Strip spirals into another full escalation, there will be no roadmap to return to, there will be no administration to deploy, and there will be nothing left on the ground to rebuild. That would not be a setback. It would be a point of no return for everyone.
4: To the north, Defense Minister Israel Katz visited Israeli forces in southern Syria and sent a direct message to Syrian President Ahmed al-Sharaa. Katz says Israel will remain on Mount Hermon and in the security zone as long as jihadist threats to Israel remain.
8: There is daily activity here to thwart threats, to thwart the remnants of the old regime, to prevent the dangerous organization of the new regime. And the message is clear, even to the Syrian president. When you wake up in the morning in the palace in Damascus and look up at Mount Hermon and see the IDF, you know that we are here to protect our communities and our border. And this is the best message.
4: Chris Mitchell, CBN News, Jerusalem.
9: The U.S. military says international shipping lanes through the Strait of Hormuz are open following a months-long operation to remove sea mines.
10: The circumstances were challenging and dangerous, to say the least, but we got the job done. Our forces meticulously and quietly cleared them of sea mine threats using a combination of Navy divers, Navy SEALs, and U.S. air power from the Army, Navy, Air Force, and Marine Corps.
9: Cooper says U.S. forces also protected commercial shipping through the strait.
10: Over the past several months, U.S. forces have assisted nearly 1,500 commercial vessels in transiting the strait by providing coordinated protection.
9: President Donald Trump says the U.S. now controls the waterway, which is putting intense pressure on Tehran.
11: The Strait of Hormuz is open. We have control and we have the blockade. Iran's not getting anything. Nothing is going through. Not one ship has gotten through.
9: Trump later declared on Truth Social, Iran is a failing nation. He added, I don't want to meet, they do. In fact, they are begging to make a deal. Tehran disputes the U.S. account, claiming it still controls the strait, and a senior Iranian security official said, the issue of the Strait of Hormuz is related to ending the wars in the entire region, and in particular in Lebanon and Gaza. Meanwhile, Israel is reportedly telling Washington that a pilot security program in southern Lebanon has failed. According to Walla, Israel says the Lebanese army is failing to take action against Hezbollah. The IDF is also preparing to bolster forces in the West Bank ahead of the Jewish holiday period amid heightened tensions. And despite the regional turmoil, Aliyah is surging. More than 2,700 North Americans have immigrated to Israel this year, with over 1,000 in August alone, and more than 4,000 expected by year's end. Joshua Swanson, CBN News, Jerusalem.
4: Up next, the Muslim Brotherhood, Qatar, and American politics. Dr. Asher Small spells out the connection.
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4: This year, the U.S. designated certain chapters of the Muslim Brotherhood as terrorist organizations.
5: Our Middle East correspondent, Joshua Swanson, spoke with Dr. Charles Asher Small about what this designation means and the role Qatar has always played in the Muslim Brotherhood. Here's their conversation.
15: Your organization was influential in advancing the push for the U.S. government to designate the Muslim Brotherhood a terrorist organization.
16: Correct.
15: What came of that?
16: So we've made progress. ISGAP, the Institute for the Study of Global Antisemitism and Policy, we show the connection between the Muslim Brotherhood and the Qatari regime. So Qatar is a small country in the Middle East of about only 300,000 people, and they give more money to American universities than any other country in the world. And I think what's important for your viewers to understand is that the Qatari regime has a bayah, and in Islam, a bayah means an oath. So the regime of Qatar follows all the religious edicts, rulings, and fatwas of the Muslim Brotherhood. The Muslim Brotherhood sounds like a nice fraternal organization, but what's really important to understand is that the Brotherhood is committed to the destruction of the United States of America, the great Satan, and the destruction of Israel and the Jewish people, the little Satan.
15: What within the confines of the U.S. government does a designation like that mean?
16: So in November of 2025, we came up with a major report showing how the Muslim Brotherhood, with the help of the Qatari regime, is infiltrating American society, our higher education, our cultural institutions, our media of record, and that it's a threat. And what the administration thankfully did for the first time in the Western world is designate the Brotherhood as a terror organization, specifically their chapters in Jordan, Lebanon, Egypt, and now the Sudan. And now our researchers are working to show the connections of these entities to American individuals and entities in our country.
15: How has the Middle East news outlet Al Jazeera really influenced or furthered the Muslim Brotherhood and even this anti-Semitic agenda?
16: So that's a great question. So Al Jazeera is a very important news outlet around the world, certainly in the Arab world, but also in English and Spanish and other languages. So Al Jazeera is owned by the Qatari regime. The Qatari regime is a mouthpiece for the Muslim Brotherhood, and they're pushing propaganda. They're revolutionizing, you know, in a way radicalizing many people around the world to hate America, to hate democracy, and yet they function in our country, in the United States. In Qatar, there's a media city, there's a media center where now they have, you know, agreements with CNN, with the BBC, with Northwestern University. So they're very sophisticated. It's a country of 350,000 citizens. It's one of the wealthiest. It's actually per capita the wealthiest country in the world, and they're using soft power to influence media, to influence higher education, and to inculcate people with divisive, hateful rhetoric and ideology, and it's destroying our democratic equilibrium. This is very dangerous, I'd say.
15: Last question, Dr. Small. We're seeing reports on social media influencers that are really working to cement this anti-Israel genocide in Gaza narrative within governments. I mean, we're seeing it within Hollywood and different institutions worldwide. What is your response to the social media crowd?
16: Look, social media, one of my colleagues calls it a super spreader of a virus of hatred. I think social media is out of control. I think it's radicalizing people, it's frustrating people, it's alienating people. Young people are spending so much time scrolling and getting their information from sources that are not truthful, that are not, you know, vetted. You read George Orwell, 1984, I don't think he could have envisioned the level of disinformation and manipulation that we're experiencing today. So this is very dangerous. I think social media, a lot of it, not all of it, but a lot of it undermines, important media that checks facts and presents facts and cares about the truth. Now we have apps that make, you know, present videos that look so authentic, but they're lies. So there's a lot of manipulation, and people, nefarious sources like China, Russia, Iran, are using social media to manipulate Americans, to manipulate citizens in democratic countries, to really undermine us. So this is a problem. So this ideology of hate is really becoming, it's entering and being normalized in our society. You have young Christians that, for the first time in many, many, many decades, are starting to question, basic truths about America, about Jews, about Israel, and this is a very dangerous path that we've seemed to have been embarked upon.
15: Yeah, if it's repeated enough times on social media, people tend to believe it. Well, Dr. Charles Asher Small, again, he is the executive director of the Institute for the Study of Global Anti-Semitism and Policy. Thank you so much for being with us.
16: Thanks for having me. Thank you.
4: You know, Julie, I think we're going to be talking a lot about the Muslim Brotherhood. For example, Yigal Karman, he was the founder of Memory, a good friend of ours.
17: Yes.
4: And he said on their site that the Egyptian journalists criticized Abdul El-Sayed because he's supported by groups like CARE and the Islamic Society of North America, Muslim Brotherhood-backed groups. And also he said that the Qatari state journalists
17: They said that America fought the world. The sons of Muslims and others were quietly paving their way into the heart of the U.S. They believe that one day there'll be a Muslim president. So Muslim Brotherhood is really going to be a big issue this coming election and for the foreseeable future.
5: It certainly is. You know, I mean, if we look back in historically, Egypt outlawed it.
17: Exactly.
5: So why would somebody else welcome it into their country, a Western country? It's based on a totally different ideology. They want to conquer the world. I don't want to live under Sharia law, and I don't think if people understood in America what that would mean for their freedom and lack of it, that they would want to either.
17: Yeah, in the extended interview that Joshua did with Dr. Small, and I think people should go to that, he also said there's a fragmentation taking place in the U.S. It's important that the Muslim Brotherhood has a 50 years. They set out a strategy. Part of their strategy is called a grand jihad. Their work in America, a kind of grand jihad in eliminating and destroying the Western civilization from within.
5: Yeah, you know, I mean, they're at it. They're at it. We've been saying it for a long time. And they started in 1928 as this social group to revive Islam when the British were in control of Egypt.
17: That's right.
5: So,
17: yeah.
5: And then, but within 15 years or so, they were already, you know, coming against the government, became a political thing, participated in assassinations.
17: Well, Anwar Sadat was assassinated by the Muslim Brotherhood
5: so,
17: as well.
5: So, you know, there you have it. Is this what you want in America?
17: Yeah. And another point that Small made in that that interview, and this is very key because we see this all over, he said they were going to use anti-Semitism as a way to fragment and weaken the United States and then destroy it. So 50 years ago, this is what they're using, anti-Semitism as a wedge inside the United States to divide the country.
5: Right. And what is anti-Semitism? It's anti-God. It's anti-God of Abraham, Isaac, and Jacob, anti-God of Yeshua the Messiah. It's against God. And, you know, they can say they're for God, but they have a different system.
17: Yeah, yeah. So I think that people need to be aware of what's happening. Dr. Small's report is excellent, and it would be a great report, great idea for people to read that, as well as to see this extended interview with Dr. Small.
5: That would be very, very
17: How should people pray right now?
5: I think people need to really pray that the country would return to God and that these things would be exposed. People would not be afraid to speak out against them. People would not be afraid. They would not be afraid to make laws against things like having a coup or taking over the country.
17: Right.
5: And that's how people need to pray.
17: Good idea to pray.
4: When we come back, what will it take for Israel to win? Leaders at a Jerusalem summit say the answer may be spiritual.
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17: In today's seemingly chaotic Middle East, many in Israel wondering what the path to victory could be. Our Middle East correspondent Julie Stahl reports from the recent Middle East summit where some of the speakers brought in a spiritual component.
18: After more than 2.5 years of war, a major forum discussed the military, political, and economic issues facing Israel at the Middle East summit, The Path to Victory, held in Jerusalem.
19: We believe that Israel is rising as a regional superpower. So we're here to discuss the spiritual implications of that, that Israel is finally becoming a light unto the nations and earning the admiration and the respect of the nations of the world.
18: Rabbi Tuli Weiss, founder of summit sponsor Israel 365, believes being a light to the nations includes how Israel conducts war and treats minorities.
19: Israel is waging a very moral war. Israel is also at the same time embracing immigrants from all over the world. And there is the highest levels of satisfaction and happiness here. We're doing something right.
18: Israel 365 Executive Director Rabbi Pesach Wolicki feels those thinking faith and politics should be separated are missing the point.
20: If I understand my politics through a biblical lens, then I have a more accurate view of what God is actually doing in the world. And when I read the Bible, if I take the real life world of wars and nations and issues out of it, I'm not understanding the Bible correctly.
18: Knesset member Ohad Tal says Israel reached one of the lowest points in its history on October 7th, 2023.
21: Since then, we've basically changed the Middle East completely. I think Israel has proven itself to be one of the most resilient countries in the world, having the ability and the will to fight back against our enemies.
18: Hamas held Tzvika Moore's son, Eitan, hostage for just over 2 years. Terrorists abducted the Nova Festival security guard after he spent 9 hours helping injured partygoers escape. They released Eitan with the remaining hostages last year.
22: The idea that we can do the agreements with such barbaric neighbors who murder babies and rape women and burn everything and slaughter parents and children together like they did in 1929, long before the State of Israel was established, these ideas, they are no longer on the table.
18: Moore says this also includes the issue of Israeli sovereignty over biblical Judea and Samaria, also known as the West Bank.
22: This is ours. This is the Bible. Our ancestors dwelt here, walked here, lived here. We have a history that we return to our land after 2,000 years, not to fight with each other, but to build together.
18: Zionist advocate Hillel Fold's brother died saving others during a 2018 terror attack. He says two of the biggest challenges facing Israel are disunity and having a clear sense of its own narrative.
23: Our enemies are masters at narratives. They have the best story in the world. Now, the story is a lie, obviously, but you're oppressing us, free Palestine, when in reality, there's never been a better story than the story of the Jewish people. We just don't tell it.
18: Since October 7th, Yishai Fleischer sees Israel as a much stronger fighting force. While being more cohesive and not believing that giving away land will bring peace, the Jewish state still faces challenges.
24: We got to roll back the bad ideas of the 90s and the 2000s, the Oslo Accords, and we're moving towards conservatism, family, Bible.
18: And then comes what these leaders believe could be their path to victory.
23: We have to own who we are. We are a source of real light, not in a I'm better than anyone else, in a way that our value system preserves things that are today considered taboo in the Western world.
24: The most important thing for everybody on our side, on the good side, is to just hold on. Teach your kids the Bible, keep making business deals with Israel, come to Jerusalem, send your kids to Jerusalem, and don't overstress it. You can't stop this birth rate, you can't stop this ingathering, you can't stop a third temple from being in Jerusalem.
21: Well, that the victory goes by us going back to our sources, to our roots, to our identity, realizing who we are, why God brought us back from the four corners of the world, back to our homeland. And I think when we will realize who we are, what is our purpose, what is our mission in this world, I think we will be able to achieve unimaginable victory on all the fronts.
18: Julie Stahl, CBN News, Jerusalem.
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25: At CBN Israel, we have the great privilege to bless and tangibly demonstrate the never-ending love of God for the Jewish people and all the peoples of this land. 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
17: Jerusalem is a city where the biblical past surfaces in unexpected circumstances. That happened recently in Silwan, when Israeli border police was summoned to deal with a feud between two Arab families turned violent.
5: There they made an accidental discovery connecting modern-day Jerusalem with its ancient biblical roots. CBN's Raj Nair talked to an Israeli tour guide, Yoav Rotem, to find out what was found and why this location matters. Take a look.
6: Raj, shalom. This area where it was found is the neighborhood of Silwan, which is located right above where the city of David used to be. For whoever visited Jerusalem knows that there's some parts that are excavated, but some parts or many parts of the neighborhood are inhabited, mostly by local Arabs, Muslims, majority of them. The neighborhood is built on actually the hill, what we call the Eastern Hill of Jerusalem, but also across the Kidron Valley, which is a super interesting area in terms of the history of Jerusalem, which is connected to the finding.
7: What's really cool about Israel is how the names continue on for centuries and sometimes millennium. And Silwan is the name that eventually, if you trace back far enough, is for Siloam, the Pool of Siloam. And so Silwan is where the Pool of Siloam is. Okay, but let's talk about the archaeological discovery. What did they find?
6: Okay, so right across the Kidron Valley, which was always the barrier of Jerusalem, the boundary to the east, Jews never buried their people inside the city. And what they found is a cave, a burial cave. We know it's a burial cave because exactly the way it was built, hundreds, if not thousands of those were found around Jerusalem. And we know exactly the time of this kind of this style of caves because this is architecturally fit to the time of the Second Temple, mostly to the time of the end of the Second Temple, the first century, which is the time of Jesus, which is super interesting for us.
7: So when they find this tomb, again, you said sort of around the time of Jesus, what signifies that this is a temple, or sorry, a tomb around the time of Jesus? What would tombs have looked like in the first century?
6: Very, very good question, because most of people would be buried in the ground. But people who had property or money would have a cave, usually a family cave, not just the family, mother, father, and kids. We're talking about maybe the whole tribe. And it will be a long use of this cave because we're talking about generations. The cave will be with probably a few rooms, and each room will have a lower floor, and around it, it will have niches. Actually, can be seen in the pictures they reported, the police put there, while they said also findings were found inside. You can see one of the niches with the arch. We see this in the Church of the Holy Sepulchre behind the tomb, the traditional tomb of Jesus. There is a tomb from the same period of time, which you go in and you see the remains of these niches in Hebrew, Kuchim, Kuch, where the body will be put in and the tomb will be closed. And a year later, the people, the family will come and collect the bones into an ossuary. They found also ossuaries, which are boxes of stones that the bones will be kept in them. So the same, this is the style of caves that we find all around Jerusalem, dated to the first century AD, basically the time of King Herod or the end of the time of King Herod, and the time of the Second Temple.
17: Another fascinating story here in Jerusalem. Well, that's all for this edition of Jerusalem Dateline. Thanks for joining us. And remember to follow Jerusalem Dateline on social media. And please keep praying for wisdom for our leaders, President Trump and Prime Minister Netanyahu.
5: Pray also for the protection of Israel and for the peace of Jerusalem. And remember, the God who watches over Israel and you and me neither slumbers nor sleeps. I'm Julie Stahl.
17: And I'm Chris Mitchell. For all of us here at the Jerusalem Bureau, we'll see you Tuesday on Jerusalem Day.

0: We also had members who fought in the war to fight for the cause of liberty.
1: Making sure that army is staffed and supplied. He's able to identify British intelligence agents and send that information on to Washington. After they've served in the army, they look forward to a government which gives to bigotry no sanction, to persecution no assistance.
2: Washington's words are powerful because they express an idea of a world that's different from the one everybody grew up in.
3: This ideal of religious freedom is going to be part of the government, but is it really meant for everyone?
1: Is this going to be a place where you can be free to say what you want about God

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1: Well, welcome to 700 Club Israel. Today, we're going to go on a journey to a story of survival from one of the darkest graveyards in human history. It's about a group of Jewish teens, aged 13 to 17, who were marched into the crematorium, the gas chamber at Auschwitz. The doors closed behind them, their names already marked dead. This is the story of what happened next.
2: History records the numbers. Millions lost. Countless voices silenced. But behind the statistics lie personal narratives of unimaginable resilience. They were just boys, stripped of their homes, their families, and their names. They stood in the darkest place on earth. Survival seemed impossible. The selection was final. A group of boys marched toward the ultimate horror. They stood at the very doors of the gas chamber. Yet, against all known historical precedent, by a miracle, they survived. Their survival was only the beginning. Haunted by memory, they rebuilt their lives from the ruins. They became fathers, leaders, storytellers. They carried their heritage forward, building families, communities, and hope, determined that their voices and those lost would never be forgotten. Miracle. The boys who escaped the gas chamber at Auschwitz is a testament to survival and renewal. Order your copy today and help preserve their voices forever.
1: Well, Rabbi Naftali Schiff is the co-author of Miracle, and he tracked down many of these survivors. It took him over 20 years. He joins us now via Zoom. And Rabbi, welcome to 700 Club Israel.
3: Thank you very much. Good morning.
1: Take us back to, I believe it was 2006, and your meeting with Yaakov Weiss. And what was that meeting like? It had to be astounding, because this, I assume, was an unheard story, untold story from the Holocaust.
3: Yeah, so it was an incredible, it was an incredible moment, because we were talking about faith, despite him going through such awful times. And I asked him if he prayed when he was in these awful situations. So he said, I can't tell you I prayed all the time, but I'll tell you one time I did pray. And that was when we were taken to the gas chambers on the festival of Simchas Torah, the equivalent of the 7th of October, but it was 1944. And he said that we were stripped naked and we were about to go into the gas chambers. And at that moment, I prayed. So I said, what happened? He told me the story. They were taken in. Hundreds of boys were taken in. And they were in there, and the gas chambers' doors were closed. And they were in there for hours in the dark and shivering and fearful. And I said to him, well, how are you here to tell me the story? So he said, well, at the last moment, the door opened and there was another selection from inside the gas chambers. And they selected 50 boys. And one other boy managed to sneak out with them as well. They were told to get dressed, to go back to the barracks. And here I am today.
1: It just seems to be oddly random. Both sides of this, both the selection to go into the gas chamber, there was intentionality.

0: to it. I think there was intentional to have it on Simchat Torah, the end of the Torah cycle. But the selection of the 50, the one who hid in the clothes and became the 51st, it all just seems incredibly random.
1: Well, as a religious person, neither you or I believe that anything is random. I can't say more about it than that, but except that I spent 20 years looking for these boys, and I tracked down six that I spent a long time with, and their lives after the Holocaust weren't really random either. They were highly intentional. They were purposeful people who built huge families, and in fact, literally this time yesterday, I visited one of them. He's one of two that I know are still alive. We have a debate whether he's 99 or 100. He lives in London. He actually was blinded by a Nazi hitting him over the head towards the end of the war. But he's one of the most optimistic, driven people I've ever met. He's blind. He's been blind for the last 80 years. He told me yesterday he intends to live till 115. I said, why not 120 like Moses? He said, I'm not Moses, but 115 will do. And, you know, incredible person, incredible resilience and optimism and drive. Incredible.
0: One of the stories is one of the remaining survivors, 98 years old. You actually went to his grandson's wedding and you saw him dancing with his white cane like it's a sword in the air. What was that moment like? There had to be so many just, I guess, amazing thoughts here. The mercy of God played through the generations.
1: This is the person I was talking about that I went to see yesterday. He is somebody who refused ever to walk with a white stick, despite the fact that he's blind. He said that he didn't surrender to the Nazis. He's not going to surrender to anybody else. He's going to live life to the full. And I think in a generation, a world where young people really lack examples of resilience and persistence, these survivors are just remarkable in that aspect as well. We call the book Miracle, but I think in a way the survival of anybody, against the odds, the survival even in a world that is overtaken by virtual reality and very often engulfed in selfishness, The example of these people who kept up hope, kept up their faith, and just wanted to live lives of goodness, of caring, of sharing, is a miracle in itself. And that's one of the very powerful things that I take from all of these boys that I met. But I met them in their 80s, and they are incredible examples, but also teachers of moral clarity and virtue in a world that as I said, is engulfed with the virtual and the augmented, touching survivors and touching the raw reality of the evil that they experienced, and yet the goodness inside them, the decent educational values that were instilled in them by their parents and by their teachers. And you've got to remember, these boys that I interviewed were 13 when they were detached from normalcy, from life, from parents, from schools, from families. And yet something had been imbued in them that somehow kept their faith. Even they might have given it up at that moment, but afterwards it came back to them, like the DNA in their blood. And for me, as a parent now, as a grandparent, I often will ask the question when I interview these people, what did I instill in my children by the age of 13? What is incumbent upon parents, upon teachers, upon friends, upon society, to instill in our young people so that they have the fortitude, the courage to win through and to fight through and to battle through and not just give up when the hurdles of life come along.
0: I think your book really does a good job of pointing out that while it's the end of a Torah cycle when they were spared, their lives going forward, it's like a new Torah cycle going forward. That is in some respects an even greater miracle. They didn't allow what happened to crush them. They went forward and became fathers, became grandfathers, instilled that into generations. Why is it so important today to really recognize just how important that is? As you just said, what am I doing for my own children? What am I doing for, you know, I'm a grandfather now. What am I doing for my grandchildren to make sure they have that resilience?
1: You know, I think one of the, in a world of virtual reality, of augmented reality, of doom scrolling on our phones, certainly the younger generation, I think it's all the more imperative that that which we impart in school and at homes is authentic. One of the biggest reasons I spend so much time meeting with survivors is because there's a thorough authenticity about them. And I think life in extremist, which is what the Holocaust was, really sheds light on real life. We don't want people to be flaky and to be lily-livered and to lack the courage to stand up for good, for decency, for morality, for caring. Even if many people in the world don't adhere to that, most people don't adhere to that out of ignorance. So I think the relevance today is in the power of authenticity, number one. Number two, sadly, in the last 2 or 3 years across the world, there is a anti-Semitism and Holocaust denial is rearing its vile, ugly head. And the Jews seem to be the canary in the mine shaft. You know, they'll come for the Jews first, but they're, you know, across Europe, we know from our experience in World War II, then they come for everybody else. That's what evil does. Really, the reason why we published this book now as well is to remind people what happens when we allow evil to take root. And tragically, today across social media, deniers of the Holocaust and anti-Semites are gaining in superficial popularity across social media. That's what young people are being exposed to, and that's why the book and also the documentary called Undeniable is so important. And that's why I'll give my time to meet with anybody who's willing to listen and to hear about this. It's much more. It's not a Jewish story. It's not even just a Holocaust story. It's a story of the depravity of mankind when men of goodwill don't stand up to evil, and it's the story of when people do stand up, then goodness and decency prevails. And the world in which we live today, August 2026, is a world that is crying out for decent people, for good people to join forces together, just forces of rationality, of reason, of decency, of goodness. And if we don't do that, then a world of darkness is not too far away. Well, I think in the last 2 or 3 years, the world has changed. It's taken a turn for the worse. But as a Jew, as a rabbi, as an educator, somebody keenly aware of history, I'm only too aware that if we do not join together now to stand up and call it out, call out selfishness, call out falseness, call out fake realities. If we don't do that, then the world is headed in a bad direction. And I think it's so important for good people the world over to discern that which is true, that which is real, that which is authentic, that which is lasting. Those are the friendships, the families, the societies, the businesses that we want. We don't want everything to be virtual. Virtual and augmented helps in many areas, but there are crucial areas where it doesn't help, where it hinders. And it's in the news all the time. The creators of augmented or virtual, they recognize in their own children. They're trying to keep them off social media. Yeah. So I'm not saying that people should be off social media, but they need to touch reality and pass on reality and authenticity wherever they can. And that's, for me, that's very much also part of the story of the Holocaust and of anti-Semitism. And we need to stand up for goodness, for decency.
0: Last question for you is, I've gone to the Gaza envelope. I've met with both survivors and those who were there trying to rebuild. you know, I've seen sort of a lot of different trauma responses from October 7th and the attack, from women who literally can't leave their homes anymore, to people with survivor's guilt. You know, why did the door hold in my bomb shelter but didn't hold another? I mean, all of these things are very evident in Israeli society today. What is your message for them?
1: For those people?
0: Yes.
1: For the victims of October the 7th? I think the message for them, but for all of us, is we've been there before. You know, the Jewish history did not begin in 1948 or 1848 or 2023. You know, we're part of the chain of history that goes back 3,500 years. And we shall overcome. Goodness shall overcome. Again, this time yesterday, I was with a man who was in the gas chambers. He now has tens of grandchildren, great-grandchildren. That is the Jewish story, and the enemies who just personify evil. Anti-Semitism is evil incarnate. They will not win. They never do. There will be victims. There are victims along the way. But the more, I almost don't want to address only those people. I want to address. I think this is that the problems are the problems of all of mankind, we have to have hope. But we need to be proactive in spreading goodness and hope. So to those people in particular, I say, look at the history that you come from and understand that every Seder night on Passover, we sit around the table and we recount the story from Egypt, which is a story of anti-Semitism. The pharaohs wanted to enslave the Jewish people. But history is repeated in every single generation. And in every single generation, somehow we survive. And in a way, as I said, we are all survivors. You know, good people are survivors because there will always be forces of evil that are pushing us to be selfish and not care about other people. And the Jewish people are people who personify the drama of history. But it's a drama of history that we all need to take note of because it's a history that reverberates across all of humanity. We have lived possibly in the greatest period of, not just in modern era, the last 2,000 years and the last 80 years. You know, the League of Nations and the United Nations, they were founded on values. In fact, there's an Isaiah Wall in New York that talks about a time of peace and prosperity and humanity and brotherhood of mankind. That's the choice that stands in front of us today. And we must nurture tolerance of other, listening to other people and trying to understand other people and building a world that we share, because ultimately we share that world. And what happens in Gaza today happened 9/11 in New York, and it happened in Sydney, and it happened in Manchester, and it will happen all over the world if men and women of reason don't stand up with the courage or the moral clarity and fight for the good. It's not a given that people will be nice or will be sharing, will be caring. We need to fight for the good. That really is the message.
0: All right. Well, Rabbi Sheff, thanks you for being with us, and thank you for this wonderful book. For you at home, you can discover more about this extraordinary story by getting the book Miracle. Pick up a copy wherever books are sold. Well, up next, they survived the Holocaust. Now, decades later, they're celebrating life in the land of Israel. Hear their stories right after this.
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0: There are more than 100,000 Holocaust survivors living in Israel today. They endured the camps, the ghettos, suffered tremendous loss. Now they're living in the land of their ancestors, celebrating life. Roberto Torres-Adillo spent a day with them in Jerusalem.

0: Did you know that Israel is home to half of the world's Holocaust survivors? And today we're going to deliver these beautiful flowers to a Jerusalem-based group of Holocaust survivors, concentration camp and ghetto survivors, because CBN Israel is sponsoring a picnic for them. You know, right now more than ever, we just went through a round of missile strikes here in Israel, and the elderly are often sheltered and they're afraid to go out. This is a time for us to gather with them, to celebrate life with them, to encourage them, and to remind them that they're not forgotten. So let's go meet them and celebrate with them. Approximately 111,000 Holocaust survivors live here in Israel. Every one of them is above 80, and one out of four is already 90. One of CBN Israel's main pillars is to provide aid to Holocaust survivors, groceries, through emotional support, and through events just like this one. We just finished having an amazing picnic lunch here at Yad HaShmonah with this wonderful group. And I'm just amazed at the stories they're sharing with me. And you know, just talking with them, I couldn't help but think about the reality of what we're living here in Israel. The prophets of the Hebrew scriptures talked about a return of the Jews to their land. Many of them were either in refugee camps or ghettos, and they have gone through horrific things. And now they're here in Israel. They are a fulfillment of prophecy. This is a land where they can be free, where they can flourish. And at the same time, we have to reflect that just a couple of days ago, we were under threat of missile fire again. And it's a difficult situation, but what they truly appreciate, what they are actually saying, we're so grateful that we get to be here. We get to go out and experience this fellowship and just be around and to celebrate life.
1: I'm Israel.
0: Seeing your resilience is so inspiring, your strength for me. So I just want to say thank you.
2: Your organization and Christians who stand with Israel, the Lord is one. We pray to the very same God, and we are happy to be under His shelter, under His domain, under His wing, under His protection. And we are happy because of that. Thank you.
0: What an incredible opportunity to be here and to be able to celebrate life with this wonderful group of people. I came up to them and I just wanted to express my gratitude and just how inspired I am seeing them being so resilient. And I said, you guys are so strong. And this is what they said back to me. It's not because we're so strong. It's because we have a desire to live. And this is what we're celebrating. We're celebrating God's faithfulness, preserving them. We're celebrating their drive, their resilience to live, that even though they've gone through horrific things, they're here in the land of Israel, fulfilling prophecy, seeing God's faithfulness manifested here through their lives. And we get to show the love of God to them through what we're doing here, spending time with them, providing food. And they even joke with me, let's do this more. We'll inspire you again. And I just want to say this is possible because of the generosity of donors like you, who support the people of Israel in their time of need. So I want to say from them to you, thank you, and thank you for standing with Israel.
3: Well, that's just one of the things that CBN Israel does. Another is sponsor the Israel Institute at Regent University. And recently, students made a trip to Poland to learn more about the Holocaust and why it's important to the Jewish people to have their own state. CBN Middle East correspondent Julie Stahl has that story.
4: Dr. A.J. Nolte, leader of the Institute for Israel Studies, wants the Poland experience to provide students not only a sense of the Holocaust, but what Jewish life was like here.
5: It's important to understand that piece of it as well, because that piece of it in particular Christians don't usually get. And so that was something that we pushed for. To really have a trip to Poland that was going to cover not only the loss, but also give you a sense of what was lost. What was the 700-year community, the largest Jewish community in Europe? What were they like? How did they live?
4: He says the goal is for them to understand the overall impact the Holocaust had on Poland, Judaism, and the Jewish people.
5: I think it was really meaningful for students to see this as this was a living, vibrant community, and it was destroyed. And also to get them to think through, as Christians, how do we think about anti-Semitism? How does this happen? And what's our moral responsibility for responding to that? And I think it provided a sense of urgency and context. And one of the most common comments that I heard from students afterwards is, we can't let any kind of anti-Semitism slide. And we've really got to respond to this. and particularly with their peers.
4: The students visited death camps and also the cities of Warsaw and Lublin and other sites in Poland. Jason Bauer reflected on the systematic aspect of the extermination of the Jewish people.
1: Like you have in Birkenau, the train that took them exactly where the most convenient spot would be, where they can be dictated towards the chambers or towards working. It's almost like a factory. Like, you view human beings as just cattle. So you can just point, you're going to live, you're going to die. You're going to live, you're going to die. You see the pure evil that the human race can be, and you want to defend against that more. Because I don't want to see, you know, things like that happen in my society.
4: Zoe Abbott says she's read about the Holocaust and seen it depicted in movies.
6: But nothing compares to actually seeing it and seeing the atrocities that happened, seeing firsthand, like the shoes that were there, the hair. I think that's something that I'll never be able to comprehend or see from just a book or a movie. It's something you have to experience in person.
4: For Rose Van Saters, who had researched the Warsaw Ghetto prior to the trip, she found the Holocaust to be worse than she ever imagined.
7: The level of how systematic the Nazis were with using the hair of the women they already killed, that completely shocked me because that is something I never heard before. And then we saw like a blanket that had been made from human hair and just, it's very horrific.
4: As a Christian, Sophia Webster feels called to think about good and beautiful things. Then she saw the true existence of evil.
8: Being there and you're seeing the sights and you're seeing all the faces, you realize what tremendous loss was experienced during that time. All these people with dreams and ideas are just gone like that.
4: Webster says although she felt a sense of hopelessness over the loss of those people, she's hoping to make a difference now.
8: And I know what propaganda was used to turn people against the Jews during World War II. You still see some of it today. And so I think it encouraged me to be more vigilant and also to have this righteous anger to fight against any sort of hatred in the future, whether it's for the Jewish people or any people group, because we're all important to God.
4: Nolte also hopes they see the difference between this outcome and what happened after October 7th, the worst attack on the Jewish people since the Holocaust.
5: I want them to understand that, you know, you look at Poland and this community is gone, but you look at Israel, this is a living Jewish state. And the difference between Auschwitz and Majdanek and the 10/7 sites is that after you visit Be'eri or Nir Oz or Kfar Aza or the Nova site, they didn't win this time. In fact, Israel is not only alive, it's resilient, it's thriving, it's pushed back. And the answer to, if we really mean never again, Israel's the answer to never again.
4: Julie Stahl, CBN News, Jerusalem.
3: 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Well, here's a word from Zechariah. 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

0: Over 700 years before Christ was born, the Assyrian Empire conquered the Holy Land. The end result? All but a few of the Hebrew people were scattered into ancient history. They are the Lost Tribes. Today, historians, archaeologists, and the nation of Israel are discovering the remnants of Jewish people in far-flung places across the globe. Most are living in acute poverty and desperate circumstances in their exiled homelands. This is why Jewish Voice is performing medical and spiritual outreaches to the forgotten Jews of Ethiopia, India, and any other place God reveals Jewish people in need.
1: I'm sitting at the front of the line of hundreds that are waiting to get in to our medical clinic here in Addis Ababa. We were able to treat 1,000 people on our first day, and it was a short day. Today we're hoping to see 14, 15, 1600 people. What's amazing is that even though we're seeing that many people, the lines keep filling in. It never ends. We're hoping that it will stay peaceful, but as the clinic comes to a close the last few days, it's very likely that we'll have a problem with crowd control because they rush the gate in desperation. These are people that are desperate for help. They're desperate to get simple dental care, or eye care, an ear infection where they can't get the treatment they need, or simple antibiotics. Many of them need glasses or are going blind and need eye care. We even have eye surgery going on. If you just look at the faces of these people, you can see their desperation. This is a very, very needy Jewish community. I'm asking for your help. I'm asking you to stand with us as we help the Jewish community here in Addis Ababa. They're abandoned, but they're not forgotten by God. And your financial support and prayers enable us to help these people in great need, and most importantly, to minister to their spiritual needs as well. Right in front of me is a prayer room. We ask the people to go into the prayer room. They're prayed with for their physical conditions, the gospel shared with them, and then they receive a free Bible if they can't read because they're blind or illiterate. They get an audio Bible called a Mega Voice unit that has 80 hours of Bible on it verbally. Your help is making a difference. Please help. Be as generous, even if it means sacrificing. This is good soil, and we need your help. So thank you as you stand with Jewish Voice in helping people in absolute desperation. God bless you.
2: This widowed mother arrived with her daughter. The young girl had lost her eyesight in one eye completely. The other had sustained great trauma and barely gave sight. They were so poor, the mother couldn't even afford to give this precious girl a pair of shoes. But that's where the prayers, financial gifts, and volunteer efforts of the partners and friends of Jewish Voice opened a door for a miracle to begin. For the first time, our eye surgery team was able to use our new mobile eye clinic and perform a procedure to heal and restore vision to the damaged cornea of the girl's eye.
3: She, we really don't know the true history here, but she had some form of trauma, either intentional or accidental, and she lost actually all the sight in her right eye and severely lost the left eye because of corneal scarring, and we tried to clear up by scraping the center of the cornea, and I think she'll do well. She's going to be very sore for several weeks, but I think she'll do well.
2: After her medical procedure, the prayer team interceded and encouraged this dear mother and daughter in the name of the Lord. Tess Cox, one of our pediatric staff, shared a small miracle. She had brought a pair of flip-flops that fit this precious girl's naked feet. This daughter, who had been through so much suffering in her short life, was able to go out from the clinic blessed from her head to her toes. There are countless abandoned Jews, the lost tribes, who are living on the very edge of survival. But lives can be saved and hearts filled with love and hope if you'll open yours right now for the precious families and children of Ethiopia who have no one to turn to. Won't you be that one?
1: You just look into the faces of these beautiful, beautiful people, and they capture your heart. It absolutely changes your life. Yes. You can't understand watching at home just how great the need is. And when you see the appreciation of these people for the smallest amount of help, for a pulled tooth that's infected, for simple antibiotics, for an ear infection that they've never been able to obtain because they can't afford it, you really see the need, and it will change your life forever. Look, you may not be able to come here to Ethiopia with us and look into the faces of these people and help these people, but by supporting us financially, by interceding for this ministry, it's as if you are here with us. I love the scripture in Romans 10 that says how beautiful are the feet of those that bring the good news, the gospel. Everything we do, whether it's dental care or eye care, and we do eye surgeries here, these people are lining up because their need is so great, and they can't afford the simple $3 that it takes to see a doctor. We're changing their lives, and by your financial support, you are standing with us and enabling us to help these people. So please, help us to help them, and I believe there's a great reward for you in heaven. These are Jewish people in need. In Genesis 12, it says, I will bless those who bless my people. And what a blessing to be able to help these people in such great need. Thank you for your support.
4: 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If you'll call now to help 12 needy Ethiopian men, women, or children receive medical care and the gospel for a gift of $150 or more, we'll send you a Jewish Voice study Bible, making it easier to understand scriptures and further connect you to Jewish people around the world. If you've been deeply touched by God and want to help an entire neighborhood of abandoned Ethiopian Jews, won't you call now with a gift of $300 or more and bring medical care and the gospel to 24 of these desperate people? When you give that special gift, we'll send you an authentic, handmade kudu shofar that you can display in your home and be recognized as the instrument that calls people of God to prayer. It's an actual working shofar crafted from the horn of an Ethiopian kudu. Please call the number shown on your screen right now or visit our website now. Lives hang in the balance, but you can make the difference. Thank you so much, and may God richly bless you.
5: This is definitely different than anything that I've done. This is real. This is Jesus. This is Yeshua.
6: You know, you see it on television, you see it in pictures, but it's so profound when you're here. And it's just, it really is life-changing.

0: The clock is ticking, and we still must purchase and ship medicines, medical supplies, as well as Bibles and discipleship literature in their own language. It only takes $12.50 to help provide medical care, dental care, or eye care to one Ethiopian Jew without hope. We expect a record number of suffering Jewish men, women, and children to seek help at our medical clinic. So please, call now and help us bind the wounds and proclaim Yeshua to as many of these dear people as possible.
1: This beautiful little girl just came up and took my hand. Mwah, you're so adorable. And she's got this little pink tutu. It reminds me of my 3-year-old daughter, Liel, who runs around the house with her little pink tutu, thinking she's a ballerina. The difference is that my Liel, thank God, is healthy, is well-fed, gets anytime she's sick, she gets the proper medication. But this little girl, it's very different, and it's just heartbreaking. This is probably her only clothing, and she's here to get medical care. I'm not sure what's wrong with her, but probably a lot of things. I can see a problem with her skin, and she needs some real care. And you make it possible for little girls like this in pink tutus to get some help. We so easily take for granted the things we have in the United States, but as a father of a 3-year-old, I just want to sell everything I have and come here to help little girls in pink tutus, like my daughter Leah. God bless you for helping this beautiful little child.
2: The 4 children that we've seen this morning, they were orphans. Their mother was dead, and their father abandoned them. We didn't make them go through the line. We just banded them and took them straight in and took them straight back to pediatrics to get them fixed up and get a snack and just start taking care of them. It makes you feel, when you see something like that, it makes you feel just, it just grabs your heart because their father's not man enough to take care of them. Their mother died, and this little girl is taking care of her kid brother and sisters. And it just, we are so blessed in America. We are so blessed. And these people have so much need, hurt, disease. It's just amazing what we have, and they don't have any of it. But the way it makes you feel angry. It breaks your heart. It's something that should not be happening to anybody.
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4: 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If you've been deeply touched by God and want to help an entire neighborhood of abandoned Ethiopian Jews, won't you call now with a gift of $300 or more and bring medical care and the gospel to 24 of these desperate people? When you give that special gift, we'll send you an authentic, handmade kudu shofar that you can display in your home and be recognized as the instrument that calls people of God to prayer. It's an actual working shofar crafted from the horn of an Ethiopian kudu. 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Lives hang in the balance, but you can make the difference. Thank you so much, and may God richly bless you.
5: 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I know the receiving love and medical services, but what you receive by helping these people will stay with you forever.
6: 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They are doing an amazing work. We've seen it in our own family and in our own home, and just the blessings that have come back to us. 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
1: 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This is the pediatrics ward, and we'll treat hundreds and hundreds of kids, probably close to 2,000 or 3,000 children just in the 2 weeks we're here, and it's because you have enabled us to be here with your prayers and financial support. They'll receive medicines for free. Some of them that can read will receive a Bible. Many of them will be prayed with to receive the Lord. Just think of it. At this age, we can change their lives forever. And your support helps to make that possible. I want to thank you from the bottom of my heart on behalf of these beautiful little Jewish children who are going to be helped today because of you. I wanted to give you an idea of how heart-wrenching these clinics are. In the course of a week, we treat somewhere between 5,000 and 7,000 people. This is the last day of the clinic. We're close to 7,000 already. We've helped so many people. What's so gut-wrenching is that there's people that we can help, people that we have to send away. And of course, we get very, very serious cases like this one here. And she brought her 3.5-year-old son, who has a terrible tumor that's already covered one eye and is growing very, very quickly. And this is not something our doctors are set up to deal with. However, there is possible help from one of the local hospitals, but it's a very expensive surgery. Then when did this tumor start?
7: Two months.
1: So just 2 months ago, was he fine?
7: He was fine 2 months ago.
1: He saw, had both, could see through both eyes?
7: He could see with both eyes.
1: So just in the last 2 months, how has she felt about this? This must have been traumatic for her, yeah?
7: I was feeling terrible. I took him to the hospital, but they say no treatment after a month.
1: You see cases like this, and Lord, what if this was my child? Our eye surgeon looked the child over and determined that depending on what kind of cancer this is, there's a 50-50 chance of survival at best. If this little child doesn't get treatment, there's a 100% chance of fatality. You mothers, you fathers out there, if something like this happened to your child, you would sell your home. You'd do whatever it took to get this situation taken care of, to get this child, your child medical help. Well, this mother doesn't have the means, but with your help, we do have the means, and that's why I implore you to please get involved with Jewish Voice Ministries so we can help little boys like Avivi to get the necessary medical treatment that will save their life. Just tell her that we're going to try to do whatever we can to help her beautiful boy.
3: The Jewish Voice Ministry staff prays for the Jews of Ethiopia, and the Lord hears and answers those prayers. It's a wonderful testimony of His love for the lost sheep of the House of Israel. When a major Jewish Voice medical clinic ends, all the volunteers say we must return. We always feel heartbreak for the thousands we couldn't help because we ran out of time and medical supplies. Well, right now, it's time to go back and rescue those who urgently need help. We're mobilizing another major medical clinic outreach to the Jews in Ethiopia right now. And we're asking you to share a small part of the great financial commitment required to reach several thousand abandoned Ethiopian Jews.
4: Right now, your call and a gift of just $50 can reach four of these very needy Jews in Ethiopia and help save their lives. 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When you call and join with us today with your gift of just $50 or more, we are going to send you a map that shows the history of the lost tribes, and you'll also receive a genuine mezuzah for your home that allows you to honor the command of the Lord to write His words on the door posts of your home. 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It is a wonderful reminder to pray for these lost sheep of the House of Israel. 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We have a Jewish Voice medical outreach fast approaching and must have your help. 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If you've been deeply touched by God and want to help an entire neighborhood of abandoned Ethiopian Jews, won't you call now with a gift of $300 or more and bring medical care and the gospel to 24 of these desperate people? When you give that special gift, we'll send you an authentic, handmade kudu shofar that you can display in your home and be recognized as the instrument that calls people of God to prayer. It's an actual working shofar crafted from the horn of an Ethiopian kudu. Please call the number shown on your screen right now or visit our website now. Lives hang in the balance, but you can make the difference. Thank you so much, and may God richly bless you.
1: Come back, because I love to see these people see that their Messiah loves them and cares for them, that God has not forgotten the Jewish people wherever they may be, and they're certainly not lost to Him.
8: You are expanding the kingdom of God in a very wonderful, and I would add, end time scenario. I believe honestly that this movement of breaking down the wall of separation between Jews and Gentiles, Gentile believers, Jewish believers, is the most phenomenal sign that we could ever imagine, and it's something that hasn't happened in about 1600 years. So we're thrilled that the mission, that Jewish Voice supports and promotes that effort.
9: This young lady last year came into the prayer room and she received the Lord. She actually had a vision of the Lord's nail-pierced hands, and the anointing came over her, and she knew that she knew that she knew that He was real. And now, a year later, she is working in the prayer room. Here at Jewish Voice, we believe that we are supposed to have follow-up with every salvation that happens in this prayer room. And this young lady, this precious, precious young lady, is now walking free.
10: Yes.
9: Because of the faithfulness of this community here in Kachaney. And she is now giving and serving here in the very prayer room that she received salvation. So is God good or what? He can use that which Satan intended for evil and turn it around and use it for good. So praise the Lord. We have a good God.
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3: You're welcome to use your major credit card to speed your gift into action. Genesis 12, verse 3 offers a heavenly promise for those who respond to help the Jewish people in their time of need. It says, "I will bless those who bless them." Find out for yourself. 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Our phone lines will remain open long after this program is over, so please keep calling. Make the difference in the lives of these desperate, suffering Jewish people and experience the joy of the Lord and His blessing as you do.
1: We can't get all of these people to Israel. That's going to take the power of the Holy Spirit. That's going to take God moving on the hearts of the Israeli government. What we can do is keep these kids alive until they see Israel. For those of us that are parents, it's absolutely gut-wrenching to see sick children that haven't received the help that they need. These kids are absolutely adorable. I'll tell you something that's also wonderful. To watch a kid come in sick with a tummy ache or an infection and to be touched by our doctors and immediately receive relief, and then we give them candy afterwards, and to see the smiles on their faces, it really makes all the difference in the world. And you go home and you just want to sell everything, and it's for the kids. It's for the little kids who, with your help, will live to see another day and hopefully grow old in the land of Israel.
4: The preceding was paid programming sponsored by Jewish Voice Ministries International.
11: We also had members who fought in the war to fight for the cause of liberty.
12: Making sure that army is staffed and supplied. He's able to identify British intelligence agents and send that information on to Washington. After they've served in the army, they look forward to a government which gives to bigotry no sanction, to persecution no assistance.
13: Washington's words are

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1: What made you stay true to you? 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
4: Absolutely.
1: What makes you stay true to you?
4: It's the only way you can have an authentic relationship with God, period. You gotta be true to who you are at all times.
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3: We're sampling his impressive music library and exploring why some say gospel music has lost its sound. Then we move from the recording studio to the pulpit with the real preachers of LA.
4: I'm willing to put my life on the line and put it out, bring the cameras in so people can see. Would you do it? Zach said, I'll do it.
3: See why Dietrich feels the reality series needed to be made. All of this coming up one-on-one with Dietrich Haddon.
1: Dietrich Haddon is sometimes called the bad boy of gospel music. The preacher's kid, pastor, producer, singer, and writer has had his fair share of controversy, but it never stops Dietrich from being Dietrich. What's made you stay true to you? It's gotten you in trouble in some cases, but
4: Absolutely.
1: What makes you stay true to you?
4: I don't mean that's the only way you can, I guess is the way I was raised, and it's the only way you can have an authentic relationship with God, period. You gotta be true to who you are at all times. God is spirit. They that worship him must worship him in spirit and in truth. See, we wanna move that truth piece out of there, but it's the most important piece. Because that's what God can work with. God can build great things with raw material. Something that's true. And so I may be a little rough around the edges at times, but I like that about me because it keeps me, not forgetting where I come from. I look at my kids like, I'm from the hood of Detroit. I was born on the east side of Detroit. It was rough, public schools in Detroit. And so I had to learn how to, the streets, I had to have street savvy. My kids have no street savvy. They're suburban kids going to private schools. And I tell them, I got to take y'all to Detroit and to the hood so y'all can have some edge about you. You know what I'm saying? I think everybody just need to keep that edge about them, because it'll keep you sharp and it'll make you understand you're still in spiritual warfare. You're always in the fight.
1: Absolutely.
4: There's always some kind of devil trying to take you down, So it's good to keep your edge.
1: How did you weather the storm with the criticism?
4: Oh, I've been groomed for that since day one. I've always been a different type of person. I'm clear on that. I'm not your average guy. And it started with my mother just saying, Dietrich, you gotta be you. You say you want to wear that, wear it. You want to spin around and do that when you sing that song? Spin. Long as you do it to the glory of God. Why are you doing it? Well, I think, I feel it. I was raised to be bold in who I am. And I'm going to tell you, here's a story, a good story. I told my mother, I'm called to preach. I heard the voice of God. I was 10 years old, 10 or 11. She said, you called to preach? We're going to put you right up to preach. I said, wait a minute. I need to study a scripture or memorize something. She went and got my robe and got my Bible, said, get ready to preach. You got 1 week. I said, Mama, I don't know. I said, okay, I'm going to do it.
1: Whoa.
4: I got up there, man. And I sang my song, Jesus, I'll never forget what you done. Well, church went crazy. Church was packed to capacity. And when I got done singing, I read my scripture and I went blank. I didn't know what to say. I was looking at all my friends' faces. My dad said, you better say something. Boy, you better preach. I don't know how I got down from that platform to this day. But after that, all my friends would laugh at me. And I said, I'm going to learn every Bible scripture, every verse. And that motivated me to know the Word of God. And I took over my Sunday school class. My teacher didn't have to teach. I taught every week.

0: I told every nuance of the story I knew. Now I get up to preach and I'm never at a loss for words. It took that moment though. It took that one moment for me to say, I'll never go through this again. And so now people got something to say about me. I just remember, now that's just somebody laughing. They don't know. I'm going to get better. It's going to get better next time. They don't know me. You know.
1: When did you know you had a voice?
0: I was singing a duet with my brother Gerald. Shout out to Gerald Hatton. And I had to be about 7 or 8 or something like that. And so we were singing, I don't feel no waste time. And for some reason, I said, let me walk this aisle and sing. So I said, I don't feel no way. And my brother, when I looked back, he was way back there looking at me. And the crowd was, sing, Diddy, you better sing. I said, Gerald, come up here. We singing, Doc. We got the crowd. He said, no, I'm not doing that. That's when I realized, okay, he's scared. That's not him. He got on the piano and excelled as a producer and a keyboard player. And so I can't do what he does, and he can't do what I do. But when we come together, it's incredible.
1: Your range is incredible.
0: The vocal range?
1: Yes.
0: Man, something happened to me, true story, when I went through the toughest season of my life. I was in New York City in front of 10,000 people. They come to Dietrich Haddon's in concert. Bishop Hezekiah Walker introduced me. I walked out, they were screaming. I went to sliding across the stage singing my hit song. By the second song, my voice went completely out. I mean, I couldn't whisper. I said, y'all want, my voice is gone. Y'all want me to continue to sing? Y'all stay here and talk? They say, stay. So I went, the DJ just played all my songs, but I couldn't sing. And while I was on stage, I said, God, forgive me for this arrogance. Something, it's a reason why. And maybe a month I went on consecration. The next time I went on a show, Verl probably remember this. I was singing, man, and my voice just unlocked. I was able to hit a range I've never hit before, like in the heavens. And I did it one time and the crowd said, whoa! I said, let me try this again. Ah! They said, I said, let me try it again. No, no! And it was there. Like, my friends will tell you, Dietrich don't sing like that.
1: Yeah.
0: I used to sing in a group called Perfect Peace. I was the vamp king. I like to say yes. I like to squall, not do falsetto. I used to tell them, man, y'all singing all up the high like that. No, let's sing. Yeah, we singing rough. You know. Then one day, it's almost like God said, because you humbled yourself, I'm going to give you another layer, add another layer to your gift. I love that. And so that's a true story.
1: Dietrich is also a filmmaker and actor. He's the man behind several projects, including Blessed and Cursed, Sins of the Father, and The Fallen. Our one-on-one conversation continues on the other side of this break. Dietrich is talking new music and raising the question, has gospel music lost its sound?
0: You shouldn't just fall in sync into a certain sound, but be you, you know.
2: Washington's words are powerful because they express an idea of a world that's different from the one everybody grew up in.
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1: 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More than 20 albums under his belt, he is simply not slowing down. He has new music with a signature sound. First off, let's start there.
0: You've got, yes, sir.
1: I've heard two songs in the last few weeks and months. Never Be the Same Without
0: yes.
1: You.
0: Okay. My favorite song. I've been dropping bombs since the beginning of the year. Mm-hmm. I started with The Lord Will Make a Way Somehow,
1: okay.
0: The Al Green remake.
1: Yes.
0: That's my favorite.
1: What made you redo it?
0: Well, I actually sang it on Sunday before I preached.
1: Oh.
0: And the church went crazy. I posted it up the next day. Mm-hmm. It went viral. And they said, you better record that song now. I said, I'll record it. I went and recorded it and put it out, and people just loved it. I woke up, it was like 500,000 views, and yeah, I mean, people really wanted that song. So I said, you know, I think it's because of the times we're living in, people need to know that the Lord will make a way, some kind of way, you know. We started out the year with Cat Williams just throwing, took out the trash in 2024. So everybody's like, the Lord make a way. So the song was right on time, you know.
1: I love it. And then which came after that? Never Be the Same or Without You?
0: Never Be the Same, which is my single at radio now. Mm-hmm. And that song is incredible. I wrote it after I preached. Mm-hmm. And I usually just flow when I'm singing something, you know, the song of the Lord after I preach, and mm-hmm. it just flowed, you know. And I was, when I finished the album, I said, I'm done. And my armor bearer at the church, David Walker, shout out to David Walker, I was headed back from the studio. He said, man, your record's not done. You got to record that song, Never Be the Same. We sing it every Sunday, man. Oh. I said, oh, man, that's just a church song. Don't nobody, you know. But I recorded it, and I love it, and it embodies the entire body of work. So I just think it's an incredible song, and it happens to be the first single at radio right now.
1: Nice. I heard you say that when it comes to gospel music, many have lost their sound or their voice. What did you mean by that?
0: You're gonna get me in trouble.
1: Because I think I understand what you're saying. What did you mean by that?
0: I came up in an era where you could identify the artist right away by their signature tone or harmonies, and even their fashion style. I'm from Detroit. It's the gospel music mecca.
1: Mm-hmm.
0: So for contemporary gospel music, mm-hmm. the Winans, the Clark Sisters, Commission, which were contemporary gospel pioneers, they're still sampling Clark Sister records.
1: Oh,
0: Beyonce
1: absolutely.
0: Is sampling. Jay-Z is sampling mm-hmm. Clark Sister records. The list goes on. Vanessa Bell Armstrong, Thomas Whitfield, you name it.
1: Yeah.
0: These were pioneers. And I just believe in that. Like, we shouldn't just fall in sync into a certain sound, but be you, you know, and be bold about it. And that's why the Clark Sisters were so, they made such an impact, because they were them.
1: Mm-hmm.
0: Twinkie wrote her songs the way she wrote it. The harmony was the way she, you know, and you just knew it. Commission, Fred Hammond.
1: Yes.
0: You just knew it. And so I call me old school, because everybody want to use the auto tune now. And just, you know, it's all sounds the same.
1: Mm-hmm.
0: And so, I just have to be an ambassador for that. Like, really just stand up and keep that rhythm going, keep that sound, keep your style. Let me see who you are as an artist. Let it come through, you know? And I'm a advocate for that.
1: I have to say that is true, because the moment I heard all of the songs that you mentioned, the newer ones, there was no denying that was DJ.
0: Right.
1: No one had to tell me who I was listening to.
0: You know, I'm not going to come this far and lose who I am.
1: Hmm.
0: No, I've been successful, and I've been doing it over 30 years. And so I'm not going to lose my sound. It may progress and mm-hmm. evolve over time,
1: mm-hmm.
0: But it's going to be me. I'm going to approach it the Dietrich way, because I know how I need to get up and sing it in front of a crowd, how it need to be presented. So I'll always do that. And so now it seems like, I don't know if it was a radio situation, whatever. When things tend to become successful, everybody starts to lean that way.
1: Mm-hmm.
0: So we went through this era where it was more like just Don't worry about what you got on. Just get up there and sing, oh God, you know, just put on your baggy clothes and run around and everybody get in the group and sing. It's cool. And that was dope, like Maverick City.
7: Yes.
0: Super dope. But that's them. That made us say, that's them. We love that. That don't mean that we want everybody to start doing that.
1: Dietrich Haddon's latest album is available wherever you stream, download, or purchase your music. Giving back is important to Dietrich. Our one-on-one cameras followed him on a radio tour to help feed children in need with the Food for the Hungry campaign.
0: I'm here because of him and Food for the Hungry. We're trying to get at least, the goal is to feed 5,000 the entire year of kids who are less fortunate, who don't have the basic needs for living. And that's my campaign, Feeding 5,000. But each day, our goal is to reach at least 100 people while we're on the tour.
8: It's amazing, it's beautiful, it's awesome. And this is what we're here to do.
0: Yes.
8: It's just not sitting behind a microphone, just not singing.
0: Right.
8: Impact, man.
0: Yeah, I'll just sing about it, be about it.
1: Still to come, Dietrich Haddon shares the real story behind the very real Preachers of L.A.
0: Just get me. Man, we just need to do a reality show, man. Let people know how real men of God that are anointed by God, called by God, can make mistakes.

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4: It's revival. It's just getting started.
5: 24-year-old Solomon Bush, when the war began, he quickly signed up to fight. But at the Battle of Brandywine, a musket ball shattered his thigh. And a few days later, he was captured by the British.
6: He's right across from where the British command is in the city of Philadelphia. Bush takes it upon himself to kind of just keep watching the door.
5: One day, he heard some soldiers boasting about a letter that had been stolen from Washington's headquarters and given to a British general, revealing that there was a spy in Washington's camp.
6: And he's able to identify British intelligence agents and send that information on to Washington, and Washington said this was invaluable.
5: When Bush returned to duty, he was promoted to lieutenant colonel.
7: Jewish Patriots of the American Revolution, available now. Why CBN News? 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
8: Welcome back to our one-on-one with Dietrich Haddon. More than a decade ago, a reality series on ministers premiered on our television screens. It was called Preachers of LA. It followed the life of Pastor Dietrich Haddon and five other popular preachers. The series returns this year on a new platform. But there's something you may not have known. The idea for this series came from Dietrich himself.
9: This is where you started life. This is where we moved when I had to get away from your father.
10: He went crazy and started beating me. I knew that I wanted to protect my children.
8: Something I've learned that I didn't know, I knew you were part of Preachers of LA, but I didn't know that it was your idea.
11: Oh, they're finding out now. People are finding out that Preachers was my creative
8: idea. So
11: that
8: was your idea.
11: It really was.
8: What happened? What made you think that?
11: Man, I was going through the toughest season in my life. I got a call from a great preacher by the name of Zachary Timms. Mm-hmm. And I was crying on the phone, man, literally.
12: Man, I'm messed up, man. I don't know what I'm going to do. I'll never be able to preach or sing again.
11: He said, calm down, Dietrich. You ain't the first and last. Now tell me what's going on. So he helped me on that phone call. And after the call, it just hit me. Man, we just need to do a reality show, man. And let people know how real men of God that are anointed by God, called by God, can make mistakes. Even good people can make some bad decisions in your life. You can expect to live 90, 100 years and not make a mistake. You're not gonna make all the best decisions. So why am I so hard on myself? And I realized, okay, we gotta break this religious spirit. And there are many people that have gone through it that there's nobody showing them the blueprint to come up out of it.
8: Yeah.
11: You know, so I said, I'm willing to put my life on the line and put it out, bring the cameras in so people can see. Would you do it? Zach said, I'll do it. Wow. He didn't live to be able to do that. You know, rest in peace, Zach Timms. But it was that conversation with him that birthed Preachers of LA. I took it to Holly Carter, which mm-hmm. was my manager at the time. Mm-hmm. And you know, Holly's about that business.
8: Yeah.
11: Holly gonna get it done. You give her something that's a creative, something that's fresh, she's gonna get it done. That's what I love about Holly. Shout out to Holly Carter. Mm-hmm. And you had Preachers of LA. Then it went to Preachers of Detroit and Preachers of Atlanta.
8: Mm-hmm.
11: Yeah,
8: mm-hmm.
11: It turned into something. And the people been asking about it for the last 10 years. And we just did a reunion.
8: I saw.
11: And I realized I like the break I had.
8: You enjoyed the break.
11: I enjoyed the break, man. So,
8: someone was noticeably absent from the reunion.
11: That was McClendon.
8: Yes.
11: Clarence.
8: Yes.
11: He's busy. He's just a busy guy, you know.
8: That reunion was quite emotional, especially to hear the heart of Noel Jones in terms of what drive or what drove the 14-year wait before saying, I'm going to get married again.
11: That's a real thing. I remember going to conventions, PAW conventions, and watching Bishop Jones preach. Mm-hmm. He's a superstar in the church world, you know? And for him to go through that divorce back then, it was hard for him. So you can't just be a bishop and respected in the church and just have a divorce and get married right away. Mm-hmm. You got to be some space there. Mm-hmm. Then, like he said, he has to reconcile in his mind if that's okay, because he's a theologian of theologians. So he's trying to process that, and it took him some time. And thank God he figured it out. Mm-hmm. I know Loretta appreciates that. and he's married now. So all is, you know, that's done, you know. Mm-hmm. But there are people that like to hang on to the past. Mm-hmm. But he's moved on.
8: I love that. Now, the four of you ministers, men of God, sitting there, of the four, three of you have been divorced.
11: Wayne is divorced now. That just happened. Mm-hmm. Mm-hmm.
8: What do you think sharing that, exposing that, putting that out there for people to see, what does that do for the kingdom?
11: I think it's very important. Mm-hmm. I think there are millions of people that married the wrong way, or that married the wrong one the first time. Mm-hmm. And a lot of church kids do that because they taught us, it's better to marry than to burn. You got a lust problem, you better marry that girl. So we're like, oh, Lord. You know, let me get married. We go, you want to get married? Yeah, let's get married. You know, and you to rush into something. And it's short-lived. Mm-hmm. And you realize that's not your soulmate. You just needed to get delivered from your lust problem. That's how mm-hmm. you fix that.
8: Yeah. Mm-hmm.
11: You know, and so a lot of people marry the wrong one the first time. And the second time and the third time.
8: This is true.
11: Shout out to Mickey Stevenson. He goes to my church. Mickey Stevenson launched Motown Records with Berry Gordy. Shout out to him.
8: Nice.
11: He's on his fifth marriage. Okay. And I like to sit and talk to him all day. He said, I loved every one of them, Dietrich. I gave him each 15 years. He's 80-some years old. I gave him each 15 years. I said, I hope this is the last one, Mickey.
8: Oh, wow, I tell you. And now we're going to have Preacher's Wedding Edition.
11: Yes.
8: What can
11: yes.
8: you tell us about what to expect?
11: I don't want to spoil it for everybody, but it's a wedding. It's a bridezilla. It's all that sums it up. It's all of that.
8: What makes you keep doing it? Why get expose yourself like that?
11: I think it's important, man. I think the reality TV is perfect for real people. Mm. I mean, you've got to be real. That's what you're supposed to be as a preacher, and be transparent. There's ministry in transparency. And so I'm a believer in that, man, that if you don't have nothing to hide, share it. Mm. It's going to help a whole lot of people than being secret.
8: Yeah.
11: You'd be surprised at things that men and women of God go through behind closed doors, but they put on the front. As if everything is perfect. They have all the right answers. You don't have all the answers. Mm. Stop that. You don't have them. God is the one that has all the answers. You're trying to work it out. But we need to come off as perfect for people to respect us. We thought that, but now we're finding people love the fact that you're telling them the truth and you're being transparent. It's a new level. I think Preachers of LA kind of broke that thing for preachers to be free to say, hey, look, we're going to work it out. He's going to help us all, you know. There's nobody perfect here. And I'm hearing more of those messages now since Preachers, you know.
8: Preachers Marriage Edition is available right now on the Merge television platform. We've got a final word from Dietrich right after this.
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8: And welcome back to our Studio 5 special. Music helps us to bring you this show each and every week. And this week's soundtrack comes from none other than Dietrich Haddon. It's a trip back in time. Take a listen, and you'll hear why Well Done is what's playing in my ear this week.

0: After more than a decade, it is still a powerful song. Before we say goodbye this week, we've got time for just one more thing. We're going to give the final word to none other than the bad boy himself, Dietrich Haddon.
1: I spent significant time on a lot of my albums trying to prove to people that I knew God or I had a relationship with God or I was anointed. So I sung a lot to show people I got a God. I'm anointed, you know. Mm-hmm. Now I feel like that's a waste of time. Music is a powerful tool to reach places where preachers will never go. Evangelists and prophets will never go. It hits the streets everywhere. Music is a gift from God that has no limitations. If you have the right lyric, the right melody, the right spirit behind it, it can reach somebody that's getting ready to commit suicide. That would never step foot in the church. So why do I waste my time trying to say, oh, the glory in your, come on, anoint, be anointed. I stopped that.
0: And that is a great final word for this one-on-one edition of Studio 5. Until next time, make time to uplift someone around you, and then please come on back and see where Studio 5 takes you next week. Thank you so much for watching. Bye-bye, and thank you, Dietrich.
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0: It'll be okay. Once
1: it's
0: we...
1: It's not gonna be okay, Joy. It's never gonna be okay.
2: What are we gonna tell your parents?
1: It doesn't matter. I'll never be forgiven for this. Never.
3: Nothing that cannot be forgiven. Take heed. Listen well. The time is short.
1: Where are we now, Gizmo? Joy? Are you an angel?
4: Yes, in fact, I am. I like this one. Tell me, who are you? And what are you doing out here?
1: My name is Chris. Superbook brought me.
4: Hold on. I can sense it. You've disappointed God. You've done something. I know how you feel. I once did something bad.
1: Really? What happened to you?
4: You are right, my son. There is no forgiveness for the likes of us. But it will be okay. You're not alone. You have me now.
2: Just cannot get used to that thing.
0: Giz, where's Chris?
2: Why, he's right. Chris!
0: He shouldn't be alone. Not now.
2: Joy, Chris isn't the only one lost. My chronometer is still indicating we are outside of time and space.
0: Is it broken?
5: He is correct.
2: Whoa. My face recognition scanner indicates you are John, the friend of Jesus.
0: John, have you seen our friend Chris? We got separated.
5: I'm sorry, I have not.
2: I do not suppose your sensors are working well enough to know where and when we are.
5: We are outside the throne room of heaven at the end of time.
0: Throne room of heaven?
5: Yes. I am here to bear witness to the end of days, when Jesus will return and set the world right. I have already witnessed such amazing things. The horrors of famine and war, the splendor of angels, and the glory of God.
0: John, why are you being shown these things?
5: I am to record my visions of the future for the benefit of all mankind.
2: Oh! Is that an original Stylus 1.0? Classic. Personally, I prefer the Waterboy Quill 3000 Electric Stylus. It can write in zero gravity, underwater, inside a vat of jello.
0: Excuse me, but we have more important things to deal with.
2: More important than the Waterboy Electric Stylus?
0: Yes. Like, where is Chris?
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1: Hey!
4: It's not your fault that things went bad.
1: Yes, it is.
4: No. Creation is corrupt. It is God's fault.
7: God's fault?
4: That's right. No matter how hard you and I try to make this world better, bad things still happen. Things go wrong. Even when people have everything, wealth, power, they still turn to cruelty and abuse. And as much as you or I want peace, there is always war.
1: But that's people. They make those choices. That isn't what God does.
4: Isn't that worse? God designs the world so that it punishes the innocent for the mistakes of others.
1: No, God forgives.
4: Forgiveness? Words. There is no forgiveness. If God really wanted mankind to be at peace with him and with one another, do you think there would be sickness and death? Think about how many die from hunger every day. Do they deserve it? And what of floods, hurricanes, and other natural disasters? And what about the good son who just wants to clean the house for his mother and father? How does he get repaid for his good deed? Is that fair? No, we are not the problem. At least we try to be good. The problem, as you can plainly see, is God himself.
0: And we don't always know where Superbook is taking us.
2: But we always meet the most incredible people and learn amazing things.
5: That sounds a lot like the Spirit of God, the very Spirit that brought me here. He is our guide and teacher.
2: The Spirit of God?
5: Yes, the one that Jesus promised would come in fullness after he went up into heaven.
8: But you shall receive the power when the Holy Spirit has come upon you, and you shall be witnesses to me in Jerusalem, and in all Judea and Samaria, and to the end of the earth.
0: Giz?
2: Not here. Nope, not here either.
0: Gizmo! What are you doing, Giz?
2: Looking for the Spirit of God. He has to be around here somewhere.
5: The Spirit is here, Gizmo. But you can't see him. In fact, the Spirit is everywhere.
0: Everywhere?
5: The Holy Spirit has always been with us, strengthening, encouraging, counseling. The Holy Spirit is at work even now to bring all of us to this moment.
0: I hope the Spirit is with Chris right now.
5: I'm being called away. Be careful, children. These are the final days. There will be trials and tests.
2: Oh, I hope it is a spelling test. I am good at spelling tests.
0: Quiet.
2: Quiet. Q-U-I-E-T.
0: John, what do we do?
5: Obey the Holy Spirit and be faithful to the end.
4: You shouldn't care so much about being forgiven by an unjust and cruel God. Those are only feelings he made to control you.
1: What about my parents?
4: Sadly, they seem to be part of the problem as well. Let me help you.

0: All you need to do is eat the fruit. You will no longer feel the pain of guilt and blame. You will be free, like God himself.
1: No, I know who you are. You're Satan, the evil one, the devil.
0: Eat the fruit, free yourself.
1: No, I did something wrong, and I would rather take punishment from those that love me than run from it and be with you.
0: You weak-minded fool! Rather be punished by those that love you? No one loves you. That's why you're all alone here. You have no one strong enough to protect you but me.
2: Do not be afraid. I will never leave you or forsake you.
1: That's not true! Gizmo, you found me!
0: No! I will not let God have even this one!

0: action. Fun.
1: And animals.
0: And plenty of adventure.
2: I'll handle this.
3: I am too scared to look.
0: It's Superbook.

0: Have no fear. I will deliver you in times of trouble.
1: I don't need to be afraid. The Lord God will deliver me.
2: Stop! I warned you!

Now, my armies surround all the cities of Earth! This is the final battle. My armies will crush all of those that follow God. And you all will feel my anger!

mention my shortcomings?

0: happened here?
1: The final battle. This was the last battle between God and the forces of darkness. And Satan and evil have finally been destroyed forever.
0: Satan may be gone, but he took the beauty of God's world with him.
1: Do you not know that God is the Lord of restoring all things?
2: Look!
3: Behold, the tabernacle of God is with men, and he will dwell with them, and they shall be his people. God himself will be with them and be their God.

0: God will wipe away every tear from their eyes. There shall be no more death, nor sorrow, nor crying. There shall be no more pain, for the former things have passed away. Behold, God makes all things new.
1: You getting this down? Restoration of all creation. Of course you're getting this down.

0: forgot about this.
1: Joy? If God can forgive the world for all, you know, the things we do, do you think there's...
0: Hope that your mom and dad...
2: Chris!
3: Are you okay? Are you sure you're okay? Tell me that you're okay!
1: Mom, Dad, we're okay. We're okay!
2: We raced over as soon as we got the call. We were so afraid.
3: Gizmo, how could this have happened?
1: Dad, it was me. Gizmo and Joy both warned me, but I wanted to use your super surge generator and... 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

0: to the great city of Nineveh. 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
1: Lord, that place is home to enemies who have attacked and killed your people. They deserve your wrath. They curse your name, Lord, and do not deserve even a chance for forgiveness.
0: Jonah.
1: No, I cannot. I will not go there.
0: Jonah.
1: Destroy the city, Lord. Bury it.
2: But I beg you, leave me out of it.
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0: too close!
1: Can you steer on that thing?
0: That's Gizmo's job!
1: Give me a break! Break?
0: No, she didn't mean...
1: Walk to my first class, thank you. I'm in charge of the recycling program today.
2: Recycling, huh? Is this aluminum?
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4: What is this?
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6: Tuna fish. Next time I see you, I want $2 each. Got it? Oh, and a cookie.
7: Cool bike. Someone forgot to lock up.
8: And you're sure it was Sharon?
1: Definitely, Principal Travis. She pulls the stuff all the time. She's the one who threw my backpack into the pool last month.
8: She's been in and out of my office all year. Maybe this time we can help her make another choice.
1: I don't understand.
8: What if you and I go talk to her and give her a chance to come clean?
1: Come clean? Well, she's a crook.
8: Punishment might just push her further down that path. Meet me after school, and let's try it my way first.
9: Hey, Joy. What's up?
1: I can't believe it. This school is soft on crime. Sharon Meyer stole a bike in broad daylight, and Miss Travis just wants to let her slide by or give her mercy or something. A girl like Sharon has to be taught a lesson.
10: Superbook!
11: I am taking you to meet a man who is running from God. Someone who must be shown mercy himself before he can show it to others.
3: Made for flotation, and they have these neat little anchors on them. Oh, and the best part,

below before the waves knock you off the deck!

0: You actually heard God's voice?
1: Yes. Telling me to go to Nineveh, a city filled with God's worst enemies, killers of his people. God wanted me to warn them he was about to pass judgment. But why warn them? So they repent, say they are sorry, and then receive God's mercy? I say no. If Nineveh is doomed, then let it be doomed.
2: So you ran away from God?
0: Technically speaking, hiding from the all-knowing deity is statistically impossible.
1: I'm beginning to understand that.
3: Sleep at a time like this. Get up and pray to your God. Huh? Maybe he will pay attention to us and spare our lives.
4: Let's ask our God to show who caused all this trouble.
0: What are they doing?
5: We will cast lots.
2: They must be trying to see if Jonah caused the storm.

0: He's the culprit! Why has this awful storm come down on us?
1: Who are you? What is your line of work?
0: What country are you from? Who are your people? I am a Hebrew, and I worship the Lord, the God of heaven, who made the sea and the land. You see, it is his fault.
1: He told us before that he was trying to flee from his God.
0: Why did you do it? What should we do to you to stop this storm? Throw me into the sea and it will become calm again.
2: No!
0: I know that this terrible storm is all my fault.
2: There's got to be another way.
0: Take him. Throw him over. Get him off this ship.
2: No, wait.
0: Yes, give him to the sea.
2: Guess we need to pick better friends.
0: You are friends with the Hebrew? Take these three as well. Make us die for this man's sin, and do not hold us responsible for his death. You have sent this storm upon him for your own good reasons. Overboard with all of

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1: Don't worry about it. See, even the storm's cleared now. All's well that ends well, I always say.
2: Chris, I am detecting a very large creature just 3 fathoms below us.

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1: And I thought fish were slimy on the outside.
2: This is unbelievable. Disaster follows me at every turn. I will not live through this.
3: Jonah, I think if God wanted you dead, you'd be dead. I almost think he wants to save you.
1: Next time, he should just send some life preservers.
3: You ran in the opposite direction from where God wanted you to go. And it seems like he's done one thing after another to pull you back to him.
2: He pursues me even now. I cried out to you in my great trouble, Lord, and he answered me. I called to you from the land of the dead, and Lord, you heard me.
4: Feels like we're moving in a new direction.
3: It sure does.
2: You threw me into the ocean depths, and I sank to the heart of the sea. The mighty waters engulfed me. I was buried beneath your wild and stormy waves. But you, O Lord my God, snatched me from the jaws of death. As my life was slipping away, I remembered the Lord, and my earnest prayer went out to you in your holy temple. Those who worship false gods turn their backs on all God's mercies. But I will offer sacrifices to you with songs of praise, and I will fulfill all my vows, for my salvation comes from the Lord alone.

0: amazing. Full terrestrial expectoration.
1: You mean we just got barfed up?
2: Arise. Go to Nineveh, that great city, and preach to it the message that I tell you.
3: And now to Nineveh, though they do not deserve the warning I bring.

0: steal from me, will you?
1: People of Nineveh, the Lord my God has sent me to announce his judgment against your city because he has seen your wickedness. 40 days from now, Nineveh will be destroyed.
2: Oh man, Jonah's sure not gonna make any friends delivering that kind of message.
3: I do not think making friends is the mission God has in mind for him.
4: Jonah says these people are his enemies. They're people, too.
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0: Oh, heed me, Nineveh. Your days are drawing to a close. Nineveh will be destroyed by a heavenly force so mighty the likes of which its citizens have never seen. Not in all the enemies Assyria has ever fought combined.
1: Jonah, if God has shown you so much mercy...
2: Yes, saving you from that storm.
3: And then getting you out of the belly of that giant fish.
1: Why wouldn't he show the same kind of mercy to the Ninevites? I mean, if they're willing to change.
0: Do not even speak those words. These people do not deserve God's forgiveness.
4: Even if we ask for it with all our hearts?
5: Prophet, we have heard your words.
4: We are fasting and have put on this sackcloth.
5: We have sat in ashes to show all that we are asking forgiveness. It is amazing. Your words have been heard by all of Nineveh, from the greatest to the least of us.
0: This cannot be!
4: Even the king has heard your words.

0: This day, I proclaim to the city of Nineveh, no one, not even the animals from your herds and flocks, may eat or drink anything at all. People and animals alike must wear garments of mourning, and everyone must pray earnestly to God. They must turn from their evil ways and stop all their violence. Who can tell? Perhaps even yet God will change his mind and hold back his fierce anger from destroying us.
1: Jonah sure seems upset about something.
2: Well, it's been 40 days and everyone has repented.
3: Didn't I say before I left home that you would do this, Lord? That is why I ran away to Tarshish. I knew that you were a merciful and compassionate God, slow to get angry and filled with unfailing love. You are eager to turn back from destroying people. Oh, I'd rather be dead than alive.
4: Is it right for you to be angry?
3: I have done what the Lord asked of me, and he gives me this plant to shade my head and provides me comfort. But then he shows the same mercy to all the sinners of Nineveh. Where is the justice in that?
1: I always thought that when someone does something wrong, they should be punished. But when I do the wrong thing, I'm pretty glad that God forgives.
3: But you and I live better lives than those people.
1: So much for shade. I'll look for some more cover.
3: Is it too much to save one little plant, Lord? The only thing that gave me comfort?
4: Is it right for you to be angry about a plant? You have had pity on the plant, for which you have not labored, nor made it grow. It came up in a night and perished in a night. And should I not pity Nineveh, that great city, in which are more than 120,000 persons who cannot discern between their right hand and their left?
1: If I accept mercy from God, I have to be willing to give it to others.
2: Even Sharon Myers?

0: Excuse me, guys. I think I have an appointment to keep. So, we wondered if you'd heard anything about a stolen bike.
1: You want my help?
2: Whoever took it may have just made a mistake. They still have time to do the right thing.
1: I took it. I don't know why I did it. It was stupid. And I'm sorry.
2: That took guts, Sharon. I'm not going to punish you. If you can help us return the bike to its rightful owner.
1: I guess I can do that.
0: If God let a whole city off the hook, I think I can give Sharon Myers a second chance.
3: Time to go home.
0: I'll walk this time. I've got some thinking to do.
4: Suit yourself, Joy. But you don't know what you're missing.
5: Walking's good.
3: I like walking. Walking's good. I do it all the time.

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0: 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Judah!
3: Give me that!
0: Simeon! 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

0: Chris Quantum, go! Putting away your clean laundry. 45 seconds. 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
1: Chris. Gizmo?
0: Assigned reading, 38 seconds.
2: Yeah! Right on schedule.
1: Hi, guys.
3: What's going on?
1: I don't speak gargle. What is going on?
0: Gargling, 10 seconds. Chris has the perfect plan to complete every one of his daily chores, tasks, and duties before we leave for the soccer match. Clean the room. 5 seconds flat.
2: Out the door 3 minutes ahead of schedule. If we don't execute my plan perfectly, if my dad doesn't follow my exact route, if all the traffic lights don't change in the exact sequence, we won't get there in time. And we won't score the best seats. It's all right here. The perfect plan. Thanks to me.
4: Uh-oh. Stranded car up ahead. I'm gonna help.
2: Dad, this isn't in my plan.
4: We should help those in need, Chris, before we go to soccer matches.
2: Ugh, man, all the planning I do. I can't believe this is happening.
1: Superbug!
2: In the car?
0: Modifying plan! Modifying plan!
5: I am taking you to meet a man who trusted in God's plan. In spite of many difficulties.
0: Airbag deployed! Oh! We have landed an interdiction!
1: The land of the... Whoa. This will get annoying. Oh!
0: Thank you. That would have gotten annoying.
2: Okay. Prison. This trip certainly can't get any worse.
1: It did.
0: Yeah. What is that odor? It smells like rotten figs on a hot car seat.
6: Hi.
0: Hi. Okay, we're done here.
7: Toph, you are not bothering my new assistants, are you?
6: No, Joseph, I am not.
7: I did not think so. Guard, will you please release these three into my care? They will assist me.
0: Psst! Guys! I found out where that foul fig smell is coming from!
6: Figs? Figs.
1: Joseph, this is amazing. You're a prisoner, but you run the prison?
2: So, how did you wind up here anyway?
7: That is an interesting story. When I was young, I would have the most vivid dreams. One was a dream that my brothers were all stars in the sky, and they were bowing down to me. In my youthful enthusiasm, I shared these dreams with them. And I angered them. I did not realize at the time how jealous my brothers were of those dreams, and of the favor my father showed me. One day, they finally had enough. My own brothers sold me as a slave. I heard them planning how they would explain to my father that I had been killed by a wild animal. Must have made my father very sad. Then, while a slave, I was arrested for something I did not do. And here I am.
1: That all just sounds so unfair.
7: All I want is a chance to face my brothers and find out what kind of men they are today. I hope they have changed.
2: Joseph, I got it. What you need is an A number one plan. A plan to get you out of here. I mean, how are your brothers ever going to look up to you and honor you if you're stuck in here?
7: God has a plan for each of us, Chris. That I know. And for whatever reason my path has brought me here, I know it is only to serve God.
8: Joseph!
7: It has been a while, my friend. I feared you had forgotten me.
9: I apologize, Joseph.
10: Come. There may be a way to get you out of prison. I am here at the Pharaoh's request because you told me the meaning of my dreams 2 long years ago when I was imprisoned here with you. And everything you said about my dreams came to pass exactly as you predicted. I was given back all my duties, just as you said. But now, the Pharaoh himself is haunted with the most terrible and confusing dreams, Joseph. No one in all the land has been able to explain their true meaning or bring him peace.
7: The spirit of the one true God can provide what the Pharaoh seeks.
10: Yes, but if you do not please the Pharaoh with your interpretation...
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0: Wow, Joseph cleaned up really nice.
8: Silence!
12: I have heard it said of you that you can understand a dream, to interpret it.
7: It is not in me.
0: Oh, no!
7: God will give Pharaoh an answer of peace.
12: Behold, in my dream I stood on the bank of the river. Suddenly, 7 cows came up out of the river, fine looking and fat, and they fed in the meadow. Then behold, 7 other cows came up after them, poor and very ugly, and gaunt, such ugliness as I have never seen in all the land of Egypt. And the gaunt and ugly cows ate up the first 7, the fat cows. Also I saw in my dream, and suddenly 7 heads came up on one stalk, full and good. Then behold, 7 heads withered, thin and blighted by the east wind, sprang up after them, and the thin heads devoured the 7 good heads.
7: The dreams of Pharaoh are one. The 7 good cows are 7 years, and the 7 good heads are 7 years, and the 7 thin and ugly cows which came up after them are 7 years, and the 7 empty heads blighted by the east wind are 7 years of famine. God has shown Pharaoh what he is about to do. Indeed, 7 years of great plenty will come throughout all the land of Egypt. But after them, 7 years of famine will arise, and all the plenty will be forgotten. Egypt will starve. I am sorry, Pharaoh, but unless you plan ahead and save crops from the years of plenty, Egypt will not survive.
9: Pharaoh will not like that meeting.

0: Can we find anyone else like this man? So obviously filled with the Spirit of God.
1: As your God told these things to you, Joseph, I can think of no one wiser to appoint as manager. You will oversee the harvests and set aside crops for the years of famine. You will be my governor, second in Egypt only to me.
0: All must obey you.
2: I can't believe this.
3: Yes, from prisoner to governor in 1 second flat.
4: Guys, Joseph helped us back there in prison. I say we make a plan to help him. If he succeeds as governor, he can get back to Canaan where his brothers will look up to him and honor him, just like in his dream.

0: How long have we been here, Giz?
1: It has been quite a while since Superbook brought us forward in time. And of all the plans you've made to help Joseph get back to Canaan to face his brothers, none of them have worked.
2: How about helping us, Chris? There are a lot of hungry people trying to buy grain.
1: Statistically, it appears your plan to get Joseph back with his brothers will not work unless they just happen to show up in Egypt on their own.
0: Yeah, and the day that happens, I'll shave my head and dress like an Egyptian.
3: Excuse me, I am Judah. My brothers and I have traveled here from Canaan.
2: I'll see if I can borrow Joseph's razor.
0: Joseph, quick, come look!
4: Chris, what is the meaning of this?
0: Any chance you know those guys at the door?
4: Those are my brothers.
0: Do you think they'll recognize you after all these years?
4: They must believe I am dead by now. But God has brought them here for a reason.
0: Okay, then here's what we do. Just go reveal yourself and use your power to take over your family's farm. From then on, they have to do everything you say. Happy ending, dream fulfilled. Wah-dah! Am I good or what?
4: The thing I must know is, have they changed?
5: I am governor here.
2: What's he doing?
0: Oh, just following my plan.
4: Where do you come from?
3: From the land of Canaan, to buy food.
4: You are spies. You have come to find out where our country is weak.
0: What?
3: Sir, we come from a family of 12 brothers. The youngest, Benjamin, is still with our father in Canaan, and one of our brothers is dead.
5: I am going to find out who you really are.
4: By the life of Pharaoh, you shall not leave this place unless your youngest brother comes here.
5: Guards, take them away.
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7: Bring Benjamin as proof that we have not lied.
8: No, you are never to go back.
3: Father, you must listen. The governor threw us in prison because he believed we were spies.
7: But we were able to make a deal with him, only we had to leave Simeon behind.
3: The governor has promised if we bring Benjamin to him as proof we are not lying, he will let Simeon go.
8: My son Joseph is dead. And now my Simeon is a prisoner in Egypt, and you want to take Benjamin?
3: But, Father, it's the only way!
9: Listen to Judah!
8: No! I will not allow it!
9: Please, Father!
2: Do you remember much about your brother Joseph?
10: I was little. I remember I used to follow him everywhere he went. I even said I wanted to grow up to be just like him.
2: I think you would like that. I mean, would have if... you know.
10: I know. It's been so many years, yet still my father weeps over Joseph's death.

0: Benjamin is with them. When they arrive, bring every one of my brothers to the palace.
1: Chris, George, are you here?
2: Put it away!
0: There you are. I'm sorry to have kept you waiting here all day.
2: What's been going on? Did you punish your brothers?
0: No. In fact, I fed them, gave them grain, and sent them on their way. You spent time with them. Now tell me, what kind of men have they become?
3: They welcomed us in and took very good care of us.
4: Especially Benjamin. Did you talk with him at all?
2: I can't believe you just sent them away. What about making them bow to you?
5: Sir,
2: and
5: your brothers have been caught stealing. Our guards are bringing them back here now.
2: What? Stealing?
4: Not them.
0: Come, let us go and see what kind of men they really are.

0: So, Benjamin is the thief.
1: What?
0: Why would you steal my special cup?
2: Benjamin would not have done that.
3: No! You're wrong!
0: Silence! Do not worry. I will not punish you all. Just that one. He will stay here as my slave.
4: Joseph, listen.
2: If you must punish someone, take me as your slave. Let this boy return home.
0: You would take his place?
2: I would. Our father has suffered enough with the loss of his other son. I do not want him to go through that again.
0: The cup was not stolen. It was a test. I needed to know if my brothers had really changed.
2: Your brothers?
0: Look closely. I am Joseph, your brother that you lost so long ago. I have changed. And now I know you have as well.

0: Forgive us, brother, for everything we've done to you.
1: Wow, one big happy family.
2: Dream fulfilled.
3: All is forgiven. You intended to harm me, but God intended it all for good. He brought me to this position so I could save the lives of many people. Go to my father and tell him God made his son Lord of Egypt. He and all his family are to move here, where I will provide for you all.
4: None of my plans for Joseph worked, and it turned out even better than I could have hoped.
1: We're going back. Maybe we'll still make it to the soccer mall.

0: Chris, do you know what this means? If Professor Quantum hurries, you might still get to see the game.
1: Your plan might still work, Chris.
2: 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I think I'm going to start trusting a little more in God's plans.
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had got into a serious relationship, but his family was like involved in Santeria. They would do like Ouija boards and like, I mean, everything that you can think of like occult, like they were in it. And I feel like something just like sit on me. Like I was like shaking, crying. I just called out to Jesus. From that moment, I felt like God took it and was like, I'm gonna heal you.

0: 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This is your moment to comfort God's people and remind them they are not alone. Take action. 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
1: Hi, kids. Gizmo here. 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So if you are under the age of 10, please get your parents or a responsible adult to watch this with you.
2: Giz, I'm late for school.
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2: You gotta find my books, pack my bag, and

0: say test?
1: That is correct, Chris. Your science test on levers and fulcrums.
0: Guys, I had band practice. I forgot.
1: Fulcrums are like seesaws. Of course the
2: man, if I don't get a passing grade, I can't go to the amusement park with the class.
1: Oh, Chris, you are right. And the amusement park just installed the most extreme new roller coaster ever. Screaming Thunder!
0: Sweet!
2: Awesome.
0: I gotta ride Screaming Thunder. But how am I gonna pass that test? Any ideas?
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1: No. No, Chris! Do not do it! Oh, I cannot watch this! Oh.
2: Giz, a kid's gotta do what a kid's gotta do.
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0: Okay, got him. And Giz, not a word of this to... Joy?
1: Joy!
2: Chris Quantum, that's cheating. You get caught, nobody can help you. Not me, not your parents, not even the teacher.
0: Look, I forgot to study. I want to go to the amusement park, but I can't unless I pass the test.
2: As your friend, Joy, please, I'm not, do not fight. I may short circuit.
0: Superbook! Hey, I wonder if time travel counts as an excuse.
2: Very funny, Chris.
3: I am taking you back in time to meet three men who chose to obey God, even in the face of great personal danger.
2: No! It's all mine now, Chris. I win.
0: Joy, you better give me my phone. I'm telling you, I need it.
4: Huh? Sounds like someone else is fighting, too. Now, look what you two started.
5: We're not children.
2: Oh, no.
6: You see, I was right. You are courageous.
7: Yes, you make a good point, even if it is hard on my head. And our guests.
8: We have guests?
2: Hi.
8: I am Meshach. This is Shadrach, and this is Abednego.
2: I'm Joy. This is Chris and Gizmo.
4: We apologize for dropping in like this, but Superbook doesn't all...
2: Oh! So, what were you guys fighting about?
8: We weren't fighting.
7: We were discussing how the king is wasting money on a statue.
6: A statue to a false god. One he wants us to bow to. But we never will.
2: Amazing! And it looks like it's made of gold.
7: Yes, Joy, it's pure gold. But that's all it is. Just metal.
8: Our God created everything. Even the gold in that statue.
7: When we pray to him, he hears and answers our prayers because he is real.
0: So, if the statue's not alive, what's the harm in bowing to it?
6: Because our God alone is worthy of worship. He commands

0: we not bow to other gods?
1: Yet if we do not bow, the king will only see it as direct disobedience to his authority. It is a difficult choice to make.
2: But why? Just do what you want to do.
3: If we disobey the king, we will be thrown into a blazing furnace.

0: Behold this glorious creation of mine, how it watches over all of Babylon.
1: My lord, the ceremony awaits.
0: Excellent. Today all will worship at the feet of my statue.
2: Babylon at 500 BC could be so much fun! Profile pic! Tagged, uploaded, and we've already received 35 likes!
3: Really?
2: No, Chris. Are you nuts? It is 500 BC. Computers have not even been invented yet.
4: So what's going on today? It looks like a celebration.
5: Yes, a celebration for everyone. But us.
6: Oh, there they are.
0: I should have reported your insolence long ago. You do not value your high positions. You secretly disregard the throne. And you're standing on my foot. Oh, I am. I'm sorry, Apsu. I know what this ceremony means for you and your god. Now, we say you bow to the king's statue, or else.
7: Oh, ow!
3: Oh, you're just trying to scare them with empty threats.
0: Empty threats? Soldier! Tell the king Namtar reports the ceremony is ready to proceed.
7: Oh, and Apsu says so too.
3: Guys, you're making way too big a deal out of this whole statue thing. I say, just don't go to the ceremony.
8: As the king's officials, we must attend.
9: But if we bow down to this idol, we are being disobedient to our god. Obedience to God is always the right thing to do, no matter the consequences.
3: I'm telling you, bow, don't bow, it's no big deal.
4: Giz, I need your help.
2: Oh, when you push those little buttons in the proper sequence, you can speak directly to anyone
4: who... I don't need help
2: who...
4: with the phone, Gizmo. I need help with Chris. This is serious. Chris is totally missing the point about buying Todd's test answers. And he's missing the point with Shadrach, Meshach, and Abednego.
2: What do you mean?
4: They have a tough decision to make, Giz, but they're doing the right thing, even though they could be thrown into a fiery furnace for not bowing to the king's statue.
2: But Joy, Chris says that furnace is not real, and...
4: Chris is in denial about that test the same way he's in denial about that furnace.
2: You mean it is real? Do we have to bow? Joy, wait!
0: People of all nations and languages, listen to the king's command. When you hear the sound of the horn, flute, zither, lyre, harp, pipes...
4: What's happening?
9: This is where we make our decision.
0: Bow to the ground to worship King Nebuchadnezzar's gold statue!
10: My legs are shaking, Shadrach. What will happen to us?
11: Remember earlier when you thought you couldn't do this? And I said God would be with us when the time came?
10: Yes.
11: He is with us.
10: Yes. God strengthens me even now.
0: Anyone who refuses to obey will immediately be thrown into a blazing furnace.
4: Gizmo!
9: Then we stand together?
0: Yes.

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0: what you guys did out there today, you know, not bowing like that, I mean, you're gonna lose your jobs with the king, right?
1: I am certain the king is deciding our fate at this very moment.
0: But you're good with that, right? I mean, what, you might get a demotion? But there's probably, you know, hundreds of other jobs in the kingdom for guys like you. What do you got around here, like torchlighters, bricklayers? Who cleans up after your big statue ceremonies and stuff, right? Yeah, you'll land on your feet. No problem. Well, see you guys later.
2: Psst, hey! Chris, it's dangerous for us to be here with these guys.
0: Relax. I just left them up there. They're fine. They're having soup.
2: Chris, they didn't bow today, and the king is gonna have them arrested.
0: Do you guys see any soldiers around here?
3: No.
0: Do you see a big, scary furnace with hot flames shooting into the sky?
3: No.
0: Right, because soldiers aren't coming to arrest them, and that furnace doesn't exist. There is nothing to worry about.
2: Chris,
0: except
2: give me...
0: memorizing Todd's test answers. Joy, give me my phone!
4: You're coming with us! Stop! Wait! Silence!
2: Okay, Chris. My guess is those soldiers who aren't there are taking our friends to that furnace. That doesn't exist!
5: Is it true, Shadrach, Meshach, and Abednego, that you do not serve my gods or worship the gold image which I have set up? I will give you one more chance to bow down and worship the image which I have made. If you refuse, you will be cast immediately into the middle of a blazing furnace! And who is the god who will deliver you from my hands?
6: Nebuchadnezzar, we have no need to answer you in this matter. Our God, whom we serve, is able to deliver us from the burning fiery furnace.
7: And he will deliver us from your hand, O King.
6: But even if he does not, we want to make it clear to you, Your Majesty, that we will never serve your gods or worship the gold statue you have set up.
5: Then heat the furnace to 7 times its usual temperature! Take them! Now!

0: sound?
1: Chris, Gizmo, I can hear them. They're right on the other side of this wall.
2: We're on it, Joy. Okay, Chris. Force times distance from the fulcrum is
3: equal to the turning force.
1: Guys, what are you doing? Giz, fly us up there now.
2: If I do it that way, Chris will never pass his science test. And he will never get to ride Screaming Thunder! What will this fulcrum do, Chris?
3: This is going to put us on that wall.
1: Oh, no, it's not.
3: Giz, does the textbook say anything about rotten wood?
1: Got a plan B, Einstein?
3: Giz, plan B. Fly us up there now.
4: I told them all along, but they refused to listen. You took the words right out of my mouth.
3: We've got to get down there and stop this.
5: I have given you every chance, but your time has run out. Cast them into the furnace.
3: We're too late. They're gone.
6: Action. Fun.
2: And animals.
6: And plenty of adventure.
3: I'll handle this.
1: I am too scared to look.
6: It's Superbook.
3: The guards were burned up in the flames.
4: You are right, Apsu. This is what happens when you refuse to obey the king.

0: What's he looking at?
1: I can't see from here. Come on.
2: Did we not cast three men bound into the midst of the fire? Look, I see four men, unbound, walking around in the fire, unharmed. And the fourth looks like a god.
1: Who is that in there with them?
0: Abednego told the king God could deliver them from the furnace. It must be God.
3: Servants of the Most High God, come out and come here!
0: No hair on their head was singed.
4: And their clothing is not scorched.
5: They don't even smell of smoke.
2: Blessed be the God of Shadrach, Meshach, and Abednego, who sent his angel and delivered his servants who trusted in him. They defied my command and were willing to die rather than serve or worship any god except their own. I will not allow any person to say anything against their god. Anyone who does will be dealt with severely.
6: Oh, would you be quiet?
3: Truly, there is no other god who can rescue like this.

0: What are you gonna do? Guys, I think we're going back!
1: Come on, Joy. We're gonna be late for school.
0: Chris, what are you gonna do about the test?
2: Joy Pepper! Yes! Passing grade!
3: Fail.
2: Ah! Chris Quantum! Not so great, but you passed!
4: A lot of kids had the same answers on the test, Chris, and all of them were wrong. Somebody told me you had the answers too, but decided not to look at them.
1: Yeah, I passed on my own, but I didn't get a high enough grade to go to the amusement park.
4: What do you say for extra credit? You try and tell me, what's the earliest written reference we still have today about levers? Say, within, a couple hundred years, give or take.
1: 5th century BC? Like, around the time of Nebuchadnezzar in Babylon?
4: Earliest writings about levers date from around 3rd century BC. But I'd say you earned yourself half a grade point. Enjoy the park.
1: You can do that?
4: I can, because you chose not to cheat. That deserves credit, too. Now I've got to take care of a different matter.
5: But my brother said they were the right answers.
4: It's because I gave a different test this year, Todd. Now come with me. We're calling your parents. The rest of you will retake the test later, but no park.
1: Well, I never thought I'd say it, but Todd was right.
0: What? Todd?
1: Yeah, he said anyone who uses his answers would have to pay. And it looks like he's paying for it now.

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1: I'll never forget what I saw.
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2: I don't know, I'm just in awe of God.
3: 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They're not the generation that's, you know, following the standards.
4: Honestly, I would just post and post and post and make sure that it looked like everything was okay when deep down it wasn't.
5: People hate on college students, Gen Z, so much, saying there's no hope for Gen Z.
6: I think they've had everything the world has to offer, and they're done with it.
0: You all are a part of a generation that God is sparking revival, and it is spreading.
7: There's so many people that don't know their love, that don't know that they can live free of anxiety, free of depression.
2: It's just getting started.
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9: Washington's words are powerful because they express an idea of a world that's different from the one everybody grew up in.
10: This ideal of religious freedom is going to be part of the government, but is it really meant for everyone?
11: Is this going to be a place where you can be free to say what you want about God?
10: It's an American history story, and it's relevant for everybody.

0: Why do you stop me?
1: Because I do not want to pay for the stupidity of my brother.
0: Wow. Only you think it is stupid to kill the white man.
2: I know that if you scalp a white man, the Bannocks will be blamed.
0: But we must kill them and drive them out.
2: No, Laios. They are too many and too wise. We'll never drive them out. I don't like them any better than you do. But we have to learn to live with them.
0: You talk like a woman.
2: All right, brother. Soon to be chief of my people. You handle the white man your way. I'll handle him mine.
3: You make me ashamed to call you brother.

0: I'm glad you brought him here. You remembered what I read you about Love Thy Neighbor.
1: I had to, when I found he was still alive. I couldn't let even a white man to die in the sun.
0: I'm glad he lives.
1: I'm not sure I am.

0: So you would rather leave our village and live here like an outcast.
1: What are you doing here, Largos?
0: You should never have taken that Shoshone woman as a wife. You too are the son of a chief. Your place is with your people.
1: My people turned me away. This is my home now.
0: Did you move the body of the white man I killed this afternoon?
1: No. I did not move him. Why?
0: I went back to take the scalp so I could give it to our father. This one would have made him proud.
1: You would say the same about any white man's scalp.
0: That was not any white man. That was the owner of all this land that once belonged to our people.
1: You mean the white man whose scalp I saved is the owner of the range called the Ponderosa?
0: That is what I mean.
1: I left the white man where he fell.
0: I know this kind of woman. If the white man lived, she would have you take him. You might even have brought him here. I will look inside to make sure.
1: This is my place. I say there is no white man inside. You will not look.
2: I'm sorry you visit our home only on such an errand. There is no white man here.
0: I believe you even less than I believe my brother.
1: You better leave. Now, Lagos.

0: He is still bleeding. Will you change the bandage while I get some fresh water?
1: No. I can't touch him now. Stop that. You've done enough.

0: Our Father who art in heaven, hallowed be thy name.
1: That's enough!
0: Thy kingdom come, thy will be done on earth as it is in heaven.
2: Well, Pa ain't setting traps at this hour.
3: Don't worry about Pa. He can take care of himself.
4: Yeah, well, he's gone awful close to Bannock country.
2: Yeah, and them Indians been acting up out there lately, too.
4: Well, they're getting hungry, Hoss. Can't hardly grow anything up in those mountains. Hunting gets worse every year.
3: Pa doesn't go into Bannock country by himself.
2: Yeah, but Adam, our property runs right up there in them foothills. That's pretty close.
3: Well, he took his blankets with him. Maybe he's gonna sleep overnight.
4: Hi, Ike.
1: Howdy, boys. Where's your Pa?
2: You're up sort of late, ain't you, Ike? What do you want with Pa?
1: I brung him a present. I got something to talk to him about that I figure won't keep much longer. Where is he?
3: Well, he must have just missed him on the way over. He's been out setting traps in that foothill country right near your place. We expect him back any minute.
1: Daggone it. If I'd known he was going out that way, I could have saved myself the trip.
4: Yeah, what'd you bring him?
1: Well, I can show you boys while we're waiting here.
4: Where'd you get that?
1: Turned it up with my plow just yesterday. It's an Indian skull. It must be 200 years old.
3: Yeah, they show up every once in a while all over the valley. Guess there's no question about who originally lived on this land.
1: That was then, not now.
2: How come you to bring it to Paul? I can't figure him wanting a human skull around the place.
1: Who said anything about a human skull? That's an Indian skull.
3: Ike, I wouldn't use those words with Pa. You know how he feels on the subject.
1: Yeah, well, he knows how I feel about it, too. I got no kick about Indians rolling around under my land, but I'll be dad burned if I want any live ones squatting on top of it.
2: Your land.
1: Yeah, my land. Your Pa give it to me to homestead.
3: Now, Ike, I don't think there are any Indians living on your land.
1: Well, they're awful darn close to it anyhow. Your Pa's got to do something about it.
2: We'll give him your message, Ike.
1: No, Hoss, I'll give it to him myself. I'll set with you fellas for a while and wait for him.
4: All right, you can set a while, but no more talk about Indians, all right?
1: Suit yourself.
3: Ike, it's liable to be a long wait. As a matter of fact, it may be all night. If it is, you can sleep in the bunkhouse.
4: And I think we can do without this.

0: fever is worse.
1: Why did you try to kill me?
0: My husband did not try to kill you. He found you lying wounded in a clearing and brought you here.
1: It was an Indian that tried to kill me. I know that. You're Bannock.
2: I am Bannock. But I did not try to kill you. Perhaps I should have.
0: Metsu.
1: I didn't mean to accuse you. I know you've cared for me. I'm grateful for your help.
0: You would have died if he had left you where you fell.
1: What is this place? Where are we?
0: This place is on your land.
1: No villages or settlements. Indian villages on my land.
2: This is not a village. Atoya and I live here alone.
1: Why are you not with your village?
2: I am a Bannock. She's a Shoshone. When we married, neither tribe would accept us.
1: Where did you find out about the Bible?
0: I lived with a man of God and his wife for 3 years in a white man's town to the west. Then I met Metsu.
2: And we will stay together no matter how many times we have to move.
1: Who said anything about moving?
2: We do not stay where we are not welcome.
1: You are welcome.
2: We would still be intruders on white man's land.
1: You'd not be intruders if I gave you land.
2: You would give land to a Bannock.
1: If you came in peace.
2: Our people have not signed the white man's peace treaty.
1: Put me on my horse. I'll try to find my way home.
0: You are not well enough yet to travel.
1: I must get to a doctor.
2: We will get him home.
0: It will take all of God's help.
2: All right, Atoya. I'll hold him on his horse. You pray.

0: Where'd you find him?
1: He will need a doctor quickly.
0: Sure.
1: He's badly hurt.
2: It can disturb your work, relationships, even your health.
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15: Come inside, both of you. I'd like to know more about what happened.
16: Don't let them red devils go in the house after what they done to your pa. They probably tried to kill him themselves.
15: They brought him home, didn't they? Now shut up. How did it happen?
1: We found him wounded in the clearing.
17: We tried to care for him, but the fever is very bad.
1: He recovered enough to tell us where he lived. We brought him here.
15: You mean my father was in Bannock country?
1: No. No, he was on his own land. That's where we found him.
16: You see, I told you them heathen devils were sneaking around on your land.
15: It's a lucky thing they were there. Now keep your mouth shut, Ike. Thank you very much for what you did. You'll need rest and food.
16: You ain't asking them to stay.
1: It would be better if we leave.
17: Your father's a strong man and very brave. We both hope he is better soon.
15: No, please, please. I want you to stay.
16: Well, I ain't staying in no house where they ask Injuns in and they make them welcome.
15: Why don't you leave?
16: All right. But don't you forget that I got a big bone to pick with your pa when he gets better. If he ever does.
15: Very poor way to say thank you. I'm sorry. You would just make yourselves comfortable here. I'll be right back.

0: shouldn't have come here. It was a mistake.
1: No, Matsu. It was God's will. If we hadn't brought the white man home, he would have died. He's a good man. He's promised to let us live on this land.
0: I never believed in any white man's promises.
2: He's resting more easily now.
3: How long did you have to pack him? Paul's a pretty heavy fellow.
0: Not far. We had to take him from his horse. The wound was opening again.
2: Why don't the two of you get some sleep while we wait for the doctor to get here? I am sure my father would like to see you before you leave.
0: Thank you.
3: How you feeling, Paul?
4: A lot better than I did.
5: Well, that's all we can do for him for now, boys. I want you three to take turns making sure that he stays in bed.
2: Don't you worry, Doc. I'll make sure he takes orders.
3: You stay in bed, Doc. I'll see to that.
6: Look, I'm sorry about that wild ride coming over, Doc. You can take it easy going back.
5: Yes, indeed. I certainly will. I don't know how Mr. Cartwright got hurt, nor why you helped him. But one thing I do know for sure. If you hadn't helped him when you did, he'd be far beyond all help now. We can't spare men like Ben Cartwright. Thanks, Adam. I see you tomorrow, Ben. Now, you rest here. That's an order.
4: Thank you, Doc.
6: See you in a little while.
4: Boys, you mind if I have a few minutes alone with my friends?
2: Not at all.
3: You stay in bed, Paul. I'll be back in a minute.
4: I don't even know your names.
1: You have heard them before, but in your fever. My name is Atoya, and my husband is Matsu.
4: I'll remember them. And I haven't forgotten what I told you about that piece of land.
0: We didn't ask for it.
4: I know you didn't. I've been thinking about it. I want you to have a big piece of land, enough for a farm.
1: What would we do with such a piece of land?
4: You'd farm it, raise crops, animals, live off the land.
0: I know nothing of such things.
4: The red man knows more about hunting and fishing. White man knows more about farming. If we put what we know together, there would be more than enough for us all.
0: This will never be. There is no way to begin. You offer us a farm. But I know nothing of such things. So I say, keep your farm.
4: Let me ask you a question. Would you come to live as a farmer on your own land if I and my sons and the settlers in the valley would teach you and help you with the things you do not now know?
1: It would be so wonderful, Matsu.
0: It would also be difficult. It might not work. I might not learn.
4: I've talked too much.
0: I never believed such an offer could be made. The white man always takes.
1: We will talk and pray and let you know our decision.

0: But I have lived among them in the white man's town. I know them better than you do.
1: Perhaps you do not know me well enough.
0: I know you very well, beloved. And I believe we can do this thing together.
1: Why can't we stay here?
0: I could stay here anywhere alone with you forever, Matsu. But what of our sons and daughters who will be coming, if God wills it? Would you keep them alone, too?
1: We can go back to the tribe someday. They won't always be at war. And I am a son of a chief.
0: The youngest son. And with no great love for his brother Lagos, who will be the next chief.
1: That is true.
0: This is a chance to have a better way of life than we have ever known, for us and for our children.
1: I don't know that it will be better. I only know that it will be very different. And it is this difference that frightens me.
0: Frightens you, Matsu? You have told me that nothing frightens you.
1: I spoke those words as a warrior and a hunter, and they were true. And I was raised to be these things, and not a farmer.
0: You have also told me that our people and the white man must learn to live together in peace.
1: But you are asking much more than that. You are asking me to put down my bow and arrow and pick up an axe and a plow. You are asking me to eat bread instead of meat, to wear cloth instead of leather, to live in a house instead of a wickiup. You are asking me to stop being an Indian. And I don't know if I can do it.

0: shall lift up mine eyes unto the hills, from whence cometh my strength.
1: I do not know that I can do it well, or even that I will not fail completely. But I will try, my dearest love, if you will stand beside me.
2: No, can't do it, I tell you. I couldn't hardly believe my own two ears when I first heard it. Can't believe it now.
3: Well, you might as well believe it, Ike, because it's true.
2: Well, then, I think you're going out of your mind. Or else that engine banged you real good on the head before he stuck his knife into you. Well, whichever way it is, I ain't going to have no engine for a neighbor, and you ain't got no right to make me.
3: Now, look, let's just simmer down and talk some sense, Ike.
2: I don't want to simmer down!
4: Now, you listen to me. The night that you was hurt, I come down here to get you to run off two savages that sneaked onto your land. And they were squatting in a stinking tent right next to my boundary. Now I find out those same two savages has been given a farm by you right next to my land. And you ask me to simmer down.
3: Now, those two savages saved my life.
4: Jab.
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4: More like they stuck their knife into you first. All right. Now, if you have to give them a reward, give them whiskey or money. Don't give them land.
3: Well, don't you think that Indians at least have a call to share the land in this valley?
4: No, not next door to me.
3: What have you got against Indians? I sure would like to know.
4: Well, I sure would like to tell you. I don't like them because they're bloodthirsty savages. They're worse than wild animals. They're twice as dangerous. And I don't like them because they're heathens. And I don't like them because they won't work. And they can't work. And because they're dirty. And they stink. And they're sneaky. And they're drunks. And they're thieves. And God knows what else. Most of all, I don't like them because they scare me. I hate them.
3: What is it about them that scares you?
4: They got long black hair.
3: And red skins.
4: Yeah.
3: Yeah. I'm not going to try to answer you, Ike. Not now. But someday somebody's going to have to answer for people who think like you do.
4: There's nothing wrong with the way I think.
3: No, not going to argue that point either. But neither am I going to back down from what's my right to do. I promised Matsu and Atoya that piece of land, and I mean for them to have it.
2: Yeah, well, why put them next to me? It's not just a piece of land, Ike. It's treating them like people. I've no intention of giving them some worthless scrap up around the rocks. They've already got that. I want to give them a piece of land that they can work, a piece of land that they can farm. And that land next to yours is the best I have. And it's my intention to give it to them.
4: If you put them on that piece, I move out.
3: Well, that's a decision that you're going to have to make, Ike. I'd think about it a long time before I made the move. Now, look, all I'm asking you to do is give those two a chance. I don't want you to be a friend, just be a decent neighbor.
4: Well, I tell you what kind of neighbor I'll be. I'll treat him just like they wasn't there. I won't talk to him. I won't answer him. I won't help him. I won't let them help me. I won't go on their land. And if they put a foot on my land, I'll kill them.
3: Ike. You do anything out of line, you'll answer to me.

0: Look at me, Atoy. Months of work, and I am now nothing. Not an Indian. And certainly not a white man.
1: Never mind, Atoy.
0: Eating bread at a table. What a thing for a warrior.
1: It is only when you're tired that you get this way. You've done so much and we've come so far. We're not only at peace with the white man, we've made friends.
0: And enemies. Our close neighbor, Ike Daggett, is an enemy.
1: He is difficult. But I noticed that the other settlers have no love for Mr. Daggett either.
2: I entered this house in peace only because you were born my brother and I owe you something.
0: The feather of the chief. Why do you wear it?
2: Our father died 2 days ago, full of hatred for the white man and scorn for his youngest son.
0: I am sorry. I loved him. And I've had no love for you, but I hope you will be a better chief than he was.
2: I tell you one thing, Matsu. We no longer will sit in the mountains and starve while this valley is full of plenty. We no longer will sit in the mountains and talk about peace treaties. Tomorrow the Bannock Braves go on the warpath and this valley will be full of death.
0: I have known you would do this. I also know that you are wrong.
2: You are the one who is wrong. You do not belong here, never will. As chief of our tribe, I ask you to come back. The day of the lance is upon us. You were once a great warrior until this woman turned you soft. Come back to the tribe. You are needed.
0: I am needed here, Lagos. Atoya is with child.
2: And I rejoice for the both of you. Bring her with you. The ban will be lifted. If she carries your child, she will be welcome.
0: It is mostly for the child that I will stay.
2: If you stay, then you will die here like the white men you're trying to imitate. I give you till tomorrow to think on it. I wait no longer.

0: Are you sorry now about the child?
1: You know I prayed for that child. To your God as well as to mine.
0: But would you go back if it were not for that?
1: If it comes to dying, I'd rather die as a warrior fighting with my people than as a farmer living among strangers.
0: Then you would go back.
1: I might. But the child is not only important for us, but for the future of our people. I will stay. For my little wife. And for my child.
0: What will you do about your brother?
1: In the morning I'll ride to Ben Cartwright. The settlers have to be warned.
0: Even though he's your brother?
1: I still remember the teachings of my father, Atoya. When a decision is made, it must be kept. Even against a brother.
2: Hey, Matt! Congratulations, I just heard the wonderful news about Atoya.
3: I only heard about it myself 3 days.

0: Well, you know the way that kind of news travels. Women talk. Wonderful to see you.
1: You don't get over this way often enough.
2: Yeah, why don't you bring your pretty wife with you?
3: Yeah, I'm digging her up a present. It's a cradle. Ain't been slept in since little Joe jumped out of it.
4: Save your welcome until you hear the rest of my news. The Bannocks are going on the warpath.
1: Oh. How do you know that, Matt?
4: Because my brother is now chief of the Bannocks, and he told me.
1: You mean they're planning a raid?
4: No, more than a raid. It will be war.
1: How soon is this to start?
4: Any moment.
3: Maybe we ought to get word to Fort Bradley.
2: You know the way they are. They're not going to do anything until after there's an incident.
1: You better warn the settlers. Get ready to ride into the valley.
2: All right, Pop.
4: It is good to warn the settlers, but I came to warn you first.
1: That's very good of you.
4: No. My brother has two people he hates. One of them is me, because I won't go back and join them. The other one is you, Ben.
1: Why should your brother hate me?
4: It was my brother who tried to kill you the time we brought you home.
1: People of this valley are getting to owe you more and more, Matt. Especially me. Why don't you and Atoya stay with us here till this thing blows over?
4: Oh, thank you. I would like to bring Atoya here for the sake of the child. I will stay on my land.
1: Good. You do that. Adam, better get word to Ike Daggett.
4: Right. Ike Daggett is my neighbor, Ben. I will take care of warning him.
1: Matt, I don't want you to take that chance. Don't step foot on his land.
4: I don't like Ike Daggett, Ben, but I am not afraid of him. You have enough country to cover. I will warn the Daggetts on my way home.

0: Why don't you bring that dang gun right into bed with us? You pay it more mind than you do me.
1: Martha, I told you 100 times.
2: When you got red engines for next door neighbors, you gotta be ready for trouble. Especially at night.
0: Bah. You've been saying that for months. Staying up late, sneaking around with your dang gun, and they haven't so much as set foot on your dang place.
2: That's because I scared them good and proper to begin with. And I kept them scared every chance.
1: I heard something out there.
0: Yep. You certainly got them scared, all right.
1: I'm going to go see what that is.
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13: 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Ike Taggart!

0: maketh his face to shine upon thee, and be gracious unto thee. The Lord lift up his countenance upon thee, and give thee peace. Amen.
1: Amen.
2: Amen. Thanks, Ben.
3: Quit it! You quit that, I said! Quit it!
0: What is it, Ike? What's the matter?
3: I won't stand it. I won't stand for no heathen saying prayers in my wife's grave. Now you quit it!
4: Ike, she ain't no heathen. She knows as much about the Bible as you do.
3: What are they doing here anyway? Those Indians that killed my Marty.
0: They're trying to pay the respects just like the rest of us now.
3: He ain't got no more respect for the dead than a coyote. Quit it!
5: I want to tell you how deeply sorry I am that my people killed your wife. I tried to warn you.
3: Don't you talk to me, you Indian.
5: I understand how you feel. I am sorry.
3: You dirty, rotten, lousy, stinking savage!
4: Ike! Ike! Ike! Come on! Ike, stop!
3: Ike!
4: Here!
3: Hey, you savage. You killed my wife, I killed yours. An eye for an eye. An eye for an eye, Ben. An eye for an eye. That's in the book.
4: Mike!
3: An eye for an eye. It's in the book.

0: dagger. And I didn't recognize it.
1: Paul! Paul, come out here!
2: That's engine work, Paul. You don't reckon Matt. Let's get him into the house.
3: He sure done a job on him.
2: Yeah. Wonder why he didn't finish it. He didn't want him to die.
4: Help me. Where am I? Help me. Ah!
0: It's all right, Ike.
4: Help!
0: It's all right, Ike.
2: You're with me.
4: Ben? Ben Cartwright?
2: It's me, Ike.
4: Ain't so easy to kill Ike Taggart, did it? He left me. Left me alive. A purpose, as soon as I could suffer.
2: Who, Ike? Who? Who, Ike? Who?
4: The engine. Your friend. One you tried to make into a white man. Matt Sue. Know why he left me? Left me alive, Ben? He wants you to meet him in the cave in North Fork. He wants Ben Cartwright, so... otherwise, every settler in the valley will get what I got, but...

0: What are you going to do now, Paul?
1: Matt wants to see me. I'll go to him. I've got to try to bring him to his senses. I own that.
2: He's gone too far now.
1: Ike Daggett killed his wife.
2: Paul, we can't let you take the risk.
1: Anything I've ever done has had some risk attached to it. I'll go up by the North Trail. If I'm not back by morning, you come for me.
3: What? Hey, I forgot this.
1: Well, that won't bring me back, or Matt either.
4: Matt? Matsu! It's Ben Cartwright!
1: I didn't think you would come. I got your message from Ike Daggett. He said you wanted to see me. I'm here.
5: Then you saw what I did to Ike Daggett.
1: I saw.
5: Aren't you afraid?
1: No, Matt. I'm not afraid.

0: You know about rawhide. It shrinks in the sun. It gets tighter and tighter.
1: I know.
0: Why did you come here last night?
1: See if I could help you.
0: All right, go ahead, help me. Give me back the wife that I loved and the child she carried.
1: Tying me like this, bring her back.
0: No. But I think that making you suffer enough will ease some of my pain.
1: I guess you're right. I just wanted to help you, not hurt you.
0: Help me? You held my arms, Ben. You let that madman shoot at Toya right before my eyes. Do you think if you hadn't held my arms, Ben, he could have done that? I say you killed Toya just as surely as if you had pulled the trigger. Does it hurt?
1: Yes, it hurts.
0: Good. Good. It will get worse.

0: it bad?
1: It's bad. You're a strong man, Ben. I thought you would be screaming by now.
2: Our Father, who art in heaven.
1: What did you say?
2: Hallowed be thy name.
1: Stop that.
2: Thy kingdom come.
1: Stop that, Ben! Stop it!

0: shouldn't have done that, Ben. You shouldn't have prayed. Is that what made you let me go? I meant to kill you. But I failed here, too. I failed at everything. I lost my wife. My brother Lagos is dead. I failed being a white man. I failed being an Indian. Well, that... You didn't fail. I don't think you could ever fail. I wanted to kill you, Ben. It was important for me to kill you, and I couldn't do it. If I couldn't torture you into hating me, then I couldn't kill you. Can you forgive me for hurting you?
1: I did that before you cut me loose.
0: I will help you home, Ben.
1: No, I'll be all right. Matt? You're going home. Do you have people?
0: Yes.
1: You'll be back.
0: Yes. We will be back.
2: There he is. Pie, you all right?
3: Yeah.
2: Paul, did he do this to you?
3: Yeah.
4: I'll get him.
3: No. No. Let him alone. He's going home.
2: Back up in the mountains?
3: Yeah. There's a new chief of the Bannocks now.

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6: Different. It's all alive on the inside. Step right up, people. There we go. It's new. It's different. It's all alive. See the fabulous Little Egypt, who once danced for the Queen of England. Little Egypt, the shimmy dancer. Now, in all confidence, folks, for those of you who've never seen the female figure in delicious movement from head to toe, you can see it here for only 25 cents, one quarter of a dollar at 2 bits apiece. You'll see the most
7: deep. Oh, ain't this the meatless, dead gum thing you ever seen?
8: Virginia City's really come of age now that the carnival circuit has hit it.
9: Oh, I can't stand it. Look at him. Suppose we were to miss.
7: Oh, he ain't gonna miss.
10: Well, you don't look very scared, Jennifer.
9: What's there to be scared of? Oh, I'd give anything in the world to change places with that girl up there.
11: Oh, I promise you, you won't get water in your eye or a finger in your mouth. But look at the contented, pleasing faces of those people.
8: Well, Adam, I guess you and I better get on our way. We've been here longer than we planned. Harriet? Jennifer? Good night. Joe? You promised Mr. Beale faithfully you'd get the girls home by 10 o'clock tonight.
10: Right.
9: Mr. Cartwright, please. Do you have to remind me?
10: Don't worry, Pa. I'll keep an eye on him.
8: Good.
12: Sure, Pa, but who's going to keep an eye on him?
6: 2 bits, 25 cents, a quarter of a dollar.
8: Easy,
6: right here,
8: boss will.
6: See the most delectable package of all.
8: Isn't that right, Horse?
6: Have a
8: full
6: public display.
7: I mean, sir.
6: Yes, indeed.
12: He'll do fine, Pa. Ask no more.
6: You're going to see this charming little lady move every muscle in her body.

0: night, girls. Good night, Hoss.
1: Joe.
2: Good night, Bob.
3: Good night.
4: Hey. It's just the beatenest that burn thing you ever seen, Joe.
2: Well, you're just not kidding.
5: Looking at anything special, Garner?
6: That girl, the redhead.
2: She looks familiar.
4: Hey, you reckon what we ought to take in first?
2: Hey, how about the Mystic Tent? Like to have my fortune told. All right?
3: That's what I'd like to hear about. Wouldn't you, Harriet?
7: Well, not if it's any bad news, I wouldn't.
5: She's been plastered all over the front pages of the San Francisco paper for the past couple of months. That's Joshua Beale's daughter.
6: Joshua Beale? Mm-hmm. The Silver King. He's one of the richest men in the world.
5: Stop dreaming, Gurner.
8: Before the big show begins, the most electrifying tent act ever to appear on the Midway west of the Mississippi.
6: Just once in my life, I'd like to get my hands on some real money. What do you suppose Beale figures that daughter's worth to her?
5: More money than we'll ever see, Gurner.
2: You gonna let this guy read your future?
4: I don't know. I might just take him on. Ever since that old Paiute squaw read my palm and told me I was gonna be taking that long trip, I've been plumb off my feet bag. I can't eat but five or six meals.
2: Hey!
9: Now, if one of you will give to my assistant some personal object. Don't be afraid, ladies and gentlemen. Nothing will happen to it. If you please, some personal object.
3: Are you ready, Mr. Wizard?
9: I am ready.
3: Then can you tell me what I'm holding in my hand?
9: I see a round object of precious metal. I hear a strange sound, very strange sound. I believe it is a gold pocket watch. Oh.
4: Joe, how do you reckon he does that?
2: Beats the heck out of me.
4: You think it's some sort of trick?
3: Well, of course it's a trick.
4: How do you know?
3: Well, I just...
9: Silence. And now, I will bring to you one of the most astounding disappearance acts in the annals of all magic. And tonight, just to prove to you that this is truly an outstanding and remarkable feat, instead of using my regular assistant, I shall ask one of you to assist me. Oh. Is there a young lady in the audience who would like to disappear for a few minutes? I assure you, it's a thrill that you have never realized before.
3: I'd like to try.
6: Hey, Jennifer. Jenny, I don't know what your paw said about leaving little Joe's sight.
3: He didn't say anything about this. And besides, this'll be fun.
4: Yeah, but if you disappear, that's going to be leaving his sight, ain't it?
10: Jennifer, sit down. Everybody's looking at you.
4: Hey, Joe, don't you think you'll stop her?
2: Well, let her go ahead. It's just a trick.
9: It seems a shame to make such a pretty young lady disappear. Don't worry, young man. I'll have her back to you soon enough. Now, you see, ladies and gentlemen, that this is an ordinary wardrobe trunk. Young lady,

0: Where am I?
1: Backstage.
2: And I open it.
0: Why is she always doing things like that? Like the time she ran off to San Francisco.
3: I kind of like it. Shows she's got a lot of spunk.
2: The young lady will reappear when the mystic spirits are willing.
4: And now, ladies and gentlemen, while that beautiful young lady is out there floating around in space, I offer you, for 2 bits, a quarter part of a dollar, this elixir of life.
1: You know, young lady, since you were kind enough to join our act, I hope you'll be discreet enough to keep our secret. I'm Phil Reed, owner of the show.
0: Oh, I won't tell. But I must say, I certainly expected much more than a back door and a trunk.
1: I guess our magic is pretty simple, huh?
0: Is it? You know, this is the most fascinating place I've ever seen.
1: I think you better get back in the trunk. It won't take long before he sells all the snake oil.
0: Even when you know the tricks, there's such a strange atmosphere, such an air of excitement about it all.
1: It's a living.
0: Oh, I'm sure it's much more than that. Much more.
1: I think you better get back to your friends, huh?
0: Please, Mr. Reed. I can get away from my friends.
1: Now, look, if you're not in that box when he opens it, the whole act is going to be ruined.
0: Isn't there any way I can change your mind, Mr. Reed?
1: Aren't you afraid of what could happen to you in a circus sideshow alone?
0: Afraid? Mr. Reed, I'm not afraid of anything.
1: I'll bet you're not.

0: Hey, where'd you go off to?
1: Far, far away.
0: No, really?
2: It's all the way behind that curtain over there.
1: Well, Jennifer, aren't you going to tell us about it? Maybe. Someday.
3: And that's only the beginning, folks. Only the beginning.
4: I wanted to be a boy one week. I wanted to be a girl next week. It was constantly like that. Confusion always in my mind. I always felt like I was more in tune to femininity.
5: At 16, Tommy decided it was time to give in to those desires. Now addicted to meth, he dropped out of school and began frequenting gay chat rooms and nightclubs.
4: I had an internal knowing that it was just wrong.
5: Despite his doubts, Tommy started taking female hormones and making plans to have a sex change operation. Tommy was doing drugs with his brother and sister when he felt an oppressive, paralyzing fear.
6: Terrified, Tommy left the house and went to his mom, who had recently committed her life to Christ.
4: I had to cry out to God because I just knew in that moment that he was the only one that was able to help me. So I remember just telling him, I'm sorry of the lifestyle that I was living. I just went into this deep place of repenting and asking for forgiveness. If Jesus did it for me, he could do it for you. We all need a savior. We all come from a place of brokenness.
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3: I want to call your attention to one of the most sensational acts ever presented west of the Mississippi. In just a few moments, directly next door, we're going to present that 350-pound strongman, Hercules. Just follow me right this way. The greatest act of its kind ever presented on our midway. Right this way, you'll love it. It's the most sensational, outstanding act. And now, ladies and gentlemen, Hercules is going to bend this solid one-inch iron bar like it was made out of this sawdust on the floor. Hercules. How about that, folks? Hey, would you like to examine that bar, sir, to see that it's genuine? Thank you. Would you like to examine this, sir?
9: Try that right in there, sir.
10: Oh.
11: Ladies and gentlemen, I...
9: What are you, smart aleck?
3: Ladies and gentlemen, if there's anybody in the audience who doubts the genuine strength of Hercules or thinks that this is some form of trickery, Hercules is now ready to match his strength against any two men in the audience. And furthermore, we're prepared to offer $50. $50 to any man or woman who can force Hercules across this white line within the time limit of 1 minute. Do we have any takers, huh? What about you two stalwart young gentlemen down there, huh, with the two beautiful young ladies, huh?
0: Us?
3: Yeah, you two. Come on up, boys, and show the girls how strong you are.
1: Go on, little Joe. You're not afraid to at least try, are you?
10: Why, he's bigger than anything.
3: Would you like to try your luck?
2: Come on, Os. I think we can take him.
0: You want him?
2: Let's go.
3: All right, gentlemen, the time limit is 1 minute, remember? To pull Hercules across this white line. Are you ready? Go! And now there, ladies and gentlemen, is the greatest advertisement in the world for our elixir of life. Would you believe it, folks, at one time, this poor boy was only a 74-pound weakling. But after 90 days and 90 nights, Hercules, taking this elixir of life, today, look at the results. 355 pounds of solid blubber or muscle. There he is, folks, Hercules. One time, a 74-pound weakling.
12: Come on.
3: Fine. Hercules is the winner. Hercules is the winner now.
13: Thank you very much, gentlemen.
3: Thank you. Let's keep moving it along, folks. Keep it moving along. Some wonderful shows out on the Midway. See the sword swallower and the fire eater who swallows hot coals. Right,
10: Jennifer's gone. She's disappeared out of the tent.
2: She's gone. Did you see her leave?
10: I was watching the stage. Why is she always doing things like this?
14: Oh, it's probably just her idea of some kind of a joke.
10: We gotta find her.
2: Oh, we're gonna find her. And when we find her, I'm gonna hog tie her for the rest of the evening. Come on.
10: Come on, let's go. Let's find out where she could be.
15: You didn't do so good tonight out there, Della.
1: Don't start an argument with me, Phil. Not tonight. I'm tired.
15: I'm talking about the good of the show. Those rubes pay their money to see you give a performance.
1: How long do I have to keep on doing this? You told me a year ago we could get married, I could get out of the act and help you run the show.
15: Next time you go on, you give them their money's worth.
16: Another argument?
1: Oh, no, not really. Just that I know him so well. He saw a pretty young girl out in the audience tonight. Captured his fancy. He looks at her, wanting her, and then he looks at me.
16: Why don't you let me be the mystic in the show, huh? I'll tell you what we'll do. As soon as Hercules finishes his act, the three of us will go out and have a cup of coffee together. I'll tell your fortune.
1: Mr. Reed, I was looking for you.
15: Well, I can't say I'm not flattered. Well, what are you doing wandering around out here alone?
1: What do you propose to do about it? Send me back again?
15: Is there any reason why I shouldn't?
1: Just one, Mr. Reed. It wouldn't do any good.
15: How does your father put up with you?
1: Oh, Father. He just doesn't understand me. He doesn't realize I'm not as conservative as young ladies of his day.
15: Why don't we go someplace where we can talk?
1: I was hoping you'd say that.
15: My wagon's right here.
1: Let's go.
2: Someday I'll kill him for what he does to her.
16: Poor Hercules. Do you think that will make her love you?
1: I had no idea sideshow wagon would be like this.
15: Well, not all of them are. But there has to be some compensation for owning the show.
1: I'm sure there must be.
15: Now, what do you mean by that?
1: Well, let's say compensation such as entertaining young ladies in your private quarters. Isn't that right, Mr. Reed?
15: You're a very attractive young lady.
1: Thank you. And you're a very handsome man. Now, Mr. Reed, I thought we came in here to talk.
17: Can't you knock? I can if I want to. Hello, Miss Beale.
1: I didn't tell you my name.
17: Oh, I know your name. I know your father's name, too. Joshua Beale. The richest man on the Comstock? How much do you suppose you're worth to that father of yours, Miss Beale?
15: Are you out of your mind, Gurner?
17: I, Mr. Reed, or you, if you miss this chance. We can break camp tonight. By tomorrow morning, we can be over the mountain and well on our way to Placerville. All you have to do is write a note to Joshua Beale. $1 million. That's all it'll cost him to get his pretty little girl back home.
15: You'll never get away with it.
17: With your help, I can, Reed. Listen, Reed, $1 million. You know what that could mean? You always wanted to make some big money. Shut up! Don't scream, lady. This is a sharp knife.
15: Where do you think you'd hide her?
17: I thought you'd figure out a way. You ought to hold her like I'm doing. You don't know how good it feels to hold $1 million. We're gonna have to tie her up, Phil. Get the rope. It's right behind you. Go on, Phil.

0: You're a good girl, Daisy. Just keep quiet about it. If anybody asks you, you haven't seen anything, you understand? You've always been my favorite, Daisy. You can have a job with me as long as you want it. Just keep quiet about it. You don't know anything. Okay?
1: Hey, Joe.
2: Unless it's still here. It's only 2 bits, 25 cents, a quarter part of a dollar on the inside. What do you
1: think,
2: folks? Just step right.
1: You ain't seen a little red-headed girl about so high, have you?
2: Why don't you look inside, buddy? Get a ticket right over there. Right this way, folks. Follow me. Right next door.
1: He ain't no use in asking him. He's got a gullet full of sword anyhow.
3: He wouldn't tell you anything anyway. These carny people stick together tighter than those bartenders in San Francisco the time they tried to Shanghai our pub.
4: How do we know she's even here at all?
3: Now, where else would she be?
4: Salt Lake or St. Louis, for all we know.
3: Boss, I think we can cover more ground if we split up. Why don't you and Harriet look out here? I'll check behind those tents.
1: All right, and you be careful, you hear?
3: Right.
1: Dad, knowing if he don't get mixed up with some of the dangest women I ever saw.
4: Now, you be careful what you say, Hoss. Jennifer's my best friend.
1: Now, listen, if you sit staying close to her, why don't you tell her to be real friendly and come on back here?
5: Yes, what is it?
3: Oh, I saw your wagon. I was just trying to find out who's in charge of the show.
5: I am. Why, do you have a complaint?
3: No, no complaints. See, I came here with a girl tonight. Now she's disappeared. I just wondered if you might have seen her.
5: Sonny, I see an awful lot of people and happily all paying customers.
3: Yeah, well, about this girl. Her name's Jennifer, Jennifer Beale. She's 18, she has light red hair, brown eyes.
5: Well, from your description, I can understand why you feel badly about losing her. But you know what they say. They don't always go home with the fellas that brought them. Sorry, I can't help you.

0: acumen. My name is Joe Cartwright. I just wondered if...
1: You're a little young for this sort of thing, aren't you, Joe Cartwright?
0: Oh, look, you don't understand. You see, I didn't come here to... Well, what I mean is...
1: Exactly what do you mean, Joe?
0: Well, I'm sorry I barged in on you like this, Miss Little Egypt.
1: Call me Della.
0: Thanks, Della. Say, I brought my girl to the show tonight.
1: Yes, I remember seeing her. She's very pretty.
0: No, she's disappeared. I've been all over the carnival asking questions. Nobody seems to want to give me any answers. That's why when I saw your light, I...
1: Sure. It hurts to lose someone, doesn't it?
0: Oh, it's not quite as painful as all that. It's just that I am supposed to make sure she's all right. I don't think she's run off with another fella.
1: All right, tell me about her. Who is she?
0: Her name's Jennifer Beale.
1: Well, is there anything special about her, or some reason someone might want to harm her?
0: Yeah, there's one big one. Her father's one of the richest men on the Comstock.
1: Yes, that is a reason. You stay here, Joe. I'll go ask some questions. Maybe I can find your girl for you.
0: Thanks, Della.
2: What you doing here, boy? You looking for something to steal?
0: Now, wait a minute, mister. I'm no thief.
2: Well, I think you are. I think we better teach you a lesson.
0: Now, look, wait a minute, fellas. We can talk.

0: A good job, boys. Very good. That'll teach them from snooping around, huh? Wait a minute. Is this his gun?
1: That's right.
0: Go ahead.
2: Hello, Della. How'd you do?
3: Oh, pretty well. How did you do?
2: What's that supposed to mean? Nothing on your mind?
3: Well, a young man just paid me a visit in my tent, and it seems he lost his girlfriend.
2: Well, what's that got to do with me?
3: Well, it just sounded familiar, that's all.
2: Oh, honey. I thought we weren't going to have any more of those suspicions.
3: I saw you talking to a girl earlier, Phil, and I saw you bring her in here.
2: Mm-hmm. And if you'd hung around a few minutes, you would have seen her leave. Oh, she was a child. An innocent kid looking for adventure. I got rid of her fast.
3: You are telling me the truth, aren't you, Phil? You're not lying to me.
2: Oh, Della, there's nobody else but you. Can't you believe that?
3: Sure. I can believe it.
2: Well, then let's forget about the girl.
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2: I saw the kid who visited you in your tent. I told him maybe his girl saw a boy she liked better and went home with him.
3: I guess that's what she did.
2: Sure. Now, come on, you're tired. Get a little rest because we're pulling out tonight.
3: Tonight?
2: Hmm?
3: Why tonight? I thought we were going to play this stand for the rest of the week.
2: We were. But I changed my mind. See you later.
3: You have got the girl, haven't you, Phil?
2: Are we going to start that all over again?
3: Stop lying to me. I know who she is and what you're trying to do.
2: All right, so you know. Tell her this is the biggest thing that ever happened to us.
3: Do you think you can kidnap Joshua Beale's daughter and get away with it?
2: She fell into our laps. I didn't invite her in here. She walked in. She's worth a million.

0: I don't know where else we can look. We done covered every inch of this carnival.
1: Twice.
0: Yeah, I think I might as well be getting you on home, Harriet. There ain't no use in your folks thinking you disappeared, too. Wonder what happened to little Joe.
1: Us?
0: Hey, Joe. What happened? What's the matter, boy?
2: Three or four guys just piled hemp in there. I'll be all right, don't worry.
0: What happened to your gun?
2: Yeah, they must have taken it after they beat me up. Well, you know, there's something real wrong around here, Hoss. I got dumped because I was asking questions about Jennifer.
1: You mean that this is just one of her jokes? You think something's happened to her?
2: Hey, listen. Hoss, you take Harriet home. On the way, stop by. Tell Sheriff Brady to get over here at the carnival as quick as he can.
0: What are you going to be doing in the meantime?
2: Well, the only thing I can do, keep on looking.
1: Joe, you got to find her.
2: Yeah, Harriet, I know.
0: I'll bring the sheriff myself. Be back in a minute. Come on.
2: All right.
3: Joe. Joe, what happened to you? Where were you?
2: Oh, honey, that's a fine question for you to ask me. After you had your four friends work me over.
3: Work you over? Joe, I didn't. I've got to talk to you. It's about Jennifer.
2: All right, you said you knew something about Jennifer.
3: Please believe me, Joe. I'm trying to help you find your girl. She's somewhere here in the carnival.
2: Oh, we're going to find her, all right. I've already sent for the sheriff.
3: Please, Joe, let me do this my way. Don't call in the sheriff. The carnival people are good friends of mine. They'll help.
2: I've already seen the way they help. I'll take the sheriff.
3: But if the sheriff comes, then a lot of innocent people will be hurt. People I love and that are good people that know nothing about this.
2: Well, I'm sorry, I can't help that.
3: Joe, let me...
2: Dylan!
4: Killed her. No, no.
5: Hercules, no.
2: Della wouldn't want it that way. Come on. Come on, Hercules. Come on. I'm gonna kill you.
4: No!
2: Come on, fella.
0: Charge here. It's a lot of things I gotta know.
2: Well, first of all, I didn't do it. Second, they got Jennifer hid out around here someplace.
0: You better forget about Jennifer. There's been a murder here.
2: Yeah, I know. That girl was killed because she was trying to help me find Jennifer.
0: You know anything about this, Reed?
6: Well, boy, talk to me. I've questioned everybody in the show, and nobody knows anything about her.
0: Is this your gun?
2: Yes, it's my gun, but I didn't have it when this girl...
0: I think you better come along with me.
2: Look, I'm not gonna leave here till we find Jennifer.
0: Son, I know Jennifer as well as you do. Maybe better. I had a posse out combing the hills for her that time she ran off to San Francisco.
7: Joe, maybe you ought not to make any more trouble for yourself. Come along.
8: Hey, look what's happening.
9: Hey, he's gone this way.
10: Come on, come on, come on.
8: Carter, in here. I'm trying to help you. In here.
2: I don't know what you're up to, mister, but thanks a lot.
11: I'm not up to anything. I'm Rudin. I was Della Thompson's closest friend. I don't believe you killed her.
7: Ma'am, are you sure you didn't see him come by here?
12: I didn't see anything. I just sit here. I don't see nothing.
7: Sheriff, I know little Joe didn't kill that woman. But I'd a heap rather see him in your jail as running loose around here.
0: Well, we're not going to learn anything here. Now, listen to me. There's only so many wagons and so many tents, so we'll search them one by one. Hoss, you take one party, I'll take the other.
7: Right.
2: It could be kidnapping.

0: I'm sure Della thought so, too. She was just getting ready to tell me something when she was killed.
1: I believe you, Joe. But I don't know what to do about it.
0: What can you do?
1: Well, we're a funny bunch here. In time, we get to believing our own acts. Maybe I can do a little mind reading. In here.

0: There's no use searching for the girl in here, Hercules.
1: I'm not looking for the girl. I'm looking for the man who killed Della.
0: Do you think I'd protect anyone that harmed Della?
1: I gotta find him. I gotta kill him with my bare hands. I always told Della I'd kill anybody that harmed her.
0: I'm your friend, Hercules. Don't you trust me?
1: All I know is Della is dead.

0: You there, Rodan?
1: Yes, I'm here. I told you there was no trick.
0: I'll find him, and when I do, I'll kill him.
1: I wish there was some way to convince him you were innocent.
2: Yes, so do I.
1: Oh. He'd make a good ally. He's really a nice man. And he was in love with Della Thompson.
2: Yeah?
1: We're all freaks here. One way or another. Doesn't mean we don't have any heart.
2: Thanks.
1: What are you going to do?
2: Keep on searching. I know these folks are friends of yours, but one of them's a killer. I gotta get to Jennifer before he does.

0: Don't make a sound.
1: My, you're a forceful one, aren't you?
0: Look, I'm terribly sorry about that, sir. I thought you were going to scream.
1: Just because a handsome man came in my tent? Why, what makes you think I'd scream? Well, you're the one they're looking for, aren't you?
0: Oh, yeah, yeah, and then, they're looking for me all over the place. I think I better get out of here before I get you in a lot of trouble.
1: Don't go.
0: Don't go?
1: Maybe I'd like to get into a lot of trouble.
0: Hey, maybe sometime we could talk.
1: That's what they all say. Now, why don't you just relax and we can get acquainted?
0: Well, ma'am, I just really don't think this is a time to get acquainted.
1: I saw you earlier this evening with that girl. Now, I thought she was too young for you. I think you'd prefer a more sophisticated lady like me. Now, wouldn't you?
0: Well, ma'am,
2: Can I come in, ma'am?
1: Quick, behind the dresses. I'll protect you. And, after they've gone.
2: You seen a young fella go by here doesn't belong to the carnival?
1: No, I haven't seen anyone.
2: Ma'am?
1: They're gone, honey. Honey?

0: Say, has anybody searched this wagon yet?
1: Well, I'm sure the other party searched it thoroughly. They've searched here, Daisy, haven't they?
2: Yes, they've searched very good.
0: Well, I didn't see it. I think I'll take a look.
1: Sheriff, if you don't mind, there are very few people that Daisy lets into a wagon. I'd rather somebody search it that she knows. You understand?
0: Yeah, I think I understand.
1: Gurney, why don't you take a look and satisfy the sheriff?
3: Well, if that's what the sheriff wants.
0: Look in there behind those clothes.

0: luck at all?
1: Nope. Looks like that little brother of mine disappeared as completely as that gal did.
2: Now, Sheriff, are you convinced she's not here?
3: I'll decide that.
2: As you wish. Just trying to cooperate.
4: Sheriff, we got to start tearing down camp. We open in Placerville day after tomorrow. Isn't that right, Mr. Reed?
5: Mm-hmm. You want to find the guy that killed Della.
6: There's coffee up in the cook tent. Why don't we all settle down for a bit?
1: It's a good idea, Mr. Rodine.
4: Right this way, Sheriff.
6: I'd like to talk to you.
2: What about?
6: I think you know.
2: I'm no more of a mind reader than you are.
6: No, but you are a carnival man. A lot of people depend on you, Phil.
2: Well, haven't I always come through for them?
6: Yes. But will you come through for them now?
2: You think I had something to do with that girl's disappearance, don't you?
6: I think you could shed some light on it, yes.
2: Well, you're wrong.
6: If I am, I'll back you up. But if I'm right, I'll turn your people against you, Phil, and I can do it. Hercules, for one, has always hated you for the way you treated Della.

0: Hey, thanks for not sneaking up on me.
1: You little galoot. What are you trying to do?
0: I'm still trying to find Jennifer. She's around here someplace, Hoss. Della knew it.
2: Is there a spiritual war going on around us? Are angels and demons real? Let's investigate.
3: I kept hearing...
4: Stop. Don't go there.
3: It was in a matter of minutes. A bomb went off.
5: All of a sudden, we hear this guttural-sounding voice come out of her in the back.
2: What I uncovered changes everything.
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0: That's what she was trying to tell me when she was killed.
13: Now, let's go over it again. Just how much was she able to tell you?
0: Nothing. As though she wanted me to know, and yet she didn't want me to know. I don't know, maybe she was trying to protect someone.
13: Of course. I should have known. Phil Reed. She would want to protect him.
1: Mr. Rudine, if Phil Reed knows something about this that he ain't telling, I'll choke it out of him.
13: Then you'd have the carnival people and the sheriff down on you. I know these people. They've got a strange kind of loyalty.
0: Yeah, I can believe that. I couldn't find out a thing from any of them.
13: Hercules is the only one that might turn against Reed.
1: You got any idea how you can convince him to help us?
13: Well, not so long as he's with the others.
0: Yeah, well, suppose we could get him away. Someplace where we could talk to him.
1: Yeah, but how are you figuring on doing that?
0: He's pretty anxious to get his hands on me. Let's let him know where I am.
1: Yeah, wait a minute. Ain't that a little risky?
0: Look, I'll chance it. What do you think, Mr. Rudine?
13: Well, Reed is afraid of Hercules. Deathly afraid. And with reason. Might work.
1: Yeah. Well, just in case it don't, I'm going to be around.
0: Thanks. Look, I'll meet you outside of town. There's a grove of live oaks. Hoss knows the place.
1: Right. Let's go.
14: I thought you said there wouldn't be any trouble.
15: There won't be.

0: Cartwright! Cartwright! Might as well come out now. My mystic powers have told me where to find you, just as they let me read through a blindfold. Oh, wait, Hercules. If my powers told me where to find him, they live.
1: Let me read his mind.
2: Hercules! Hercules!
1: Hercules!
3: Come on! Come on!
1: Joe! I got him in a hammer, Joe. Hold him!
3: Yeah.
0: Hercules. Hercules, listen
1: Hercules.
0: To me.
1: We don't want to hurt you, but we just want you to know that Joe didn't harm your Della.
0: And if you go chasing after little Joe while the guilty one gets away, you're not showing any love for Della. You're letting her down. You say you love Della. You think you're the only man who loved somebody that didn't love him back. Listen, Hercules. Mr. Reed is the only one who really knows what happened to Della. He used to make Della cry. Remember, Hercules? We want Mr. Reed to tell us what he knows. Will you help us?
4: I'll go with you.

0: the sheriff has given up yet?
1: He never did think we had the girl. Didn't I tell you it'd be easy? Oh, think of it, Phil. $1 million. That's what that girl's gonna bring us.
2: Mr. Reed, Garner, I think there's something you ought to know. You two know what's good for you. Keep it quiet.
3: You made Miss Della cry, and you're going to pay for this.
2: That ain't all you're going to do, Buster. You're going to tell us everything you know about that little girl that disappeared and about Miss Della.
0: I don't know a thing about it.
2: Maybe you better ask him your way then, Hercules.
4: Stop him! Dad! Stop him! Wait!
5: Tell us, and I'll make him quit.
4: Was Garner... Garner killed Della. I had nothing to do with it. You're a dirty liar.
2: Get the sheriff.
4: You liar. You're the one that killed Della.
0: It was all Garner's idea. He kidnapped the girl and then he killed Della. Because she was going to tell where the girl was hidden.
2: Well, where is she, man?
0: She's down at...
4: Get it.
0: Hey.
2: Wait. The girl. Where is she? Where is she?
0: Ask Daisy.
2: Joe! Sheriff! Joe! What
6: is it? Well, young fellow, where you been? You caused us enough trouble.
2: Wait a minute, Sheriff. It was Garner that killed the girl. He just killed Mr. Reed and he got away and Hercules is after him.
3: Did you find out anything about Jennifer?
2: Just before Mr. Reed died, he said, ask Daisy.
5: That's the fat lady.
2: Well, let's go.
5: You'd better let me handle this. You keep the others back or we'll never get anything out of her. You come with me, little Joe.
3: Right.
5: Daisy, I'm your friend. You know that, don't you? Mr. Reed said that you knew something about the girl that disappeared. Can you tell us anything? All right, Daisy. Thanks a lot.

0: No, Daisy, no. You don't have to protect Mr. Reed anymore. Mr. Reed is dead. Do you understand, Daisy? Mr. Reed is dead.
1: Mr. Reed? Dead?
0: Oh. Daisy. Daisy.
2: Jennifer, where are you? Leave you tied up till I get you home.
3: Oh, Joe.
2: That's all right. You're okay now.
4: What are we going to do now, Mr. Rodin?
0: We're going on just as usual. It's the only thing we can do.
5: If you need anything, Mr. Rodin, you let us know.
0: Well, thanks very much. But there's very little pleasure people like us have except the satisfaction of helping ourselves.
5: Joe, don't you let that gal out of your sight no more, you hear?
3: Little Joe, can you ever forgive me?
4: Well, yeah. Yeah, I think I can forgive you. Of course, it's going to take some time. Quite some time.

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6: Hey, welcome. Boy, are we delighted to have you with us today. This is going to be a very interesting show. We've got a lot of different things on this thing that deal all the way from outer space to what's beyond outer space and all the things that are happening in the world today. We're going to hear from a doctor who says we are probably only using one side of our brain, from whence we get the term half-wit. Oh.
7: Speak for yourself,
6: really,
7: Jack.
6: She really didn't say that. We're also going to go down to Florida to visit an eye doctor, an optometrist there, who has developed a new technique to help legally blind people who have a condition known as low vision. You might be interested in finding out what that is and what you can do about it. And we also have with us today Bill Freeman. Bill.
7: Well, Sir Ben, we're going to be hearing from a lady who was flying with her husband in his small plane some time ago. He suddenly became unconscious. We're going to find out the amazing story of how she survived the crash. She landed the plane herself. She didn't know how to fly, had no communication with anyone except one person she's going to tell you about. And we're going to learn also about a controversial Supreme Court decision about banning books in public schools. Also, we'll hear about a woman who tried to end her life twice. And Ben, other things are happening, particularly around Capitol Hill. And Congress is faced these days with a brand new wave of scandals. Federal grand jury is looking into cocaine use that includes congressmen, one link reportedly leading to a staffer in the House Speaker's office. The Justice Department and the FBI are looking into charges that congressmen traded drugs and favors for sex with young pages. And a House Ethics Committee is examining all of the charges, of course. The FBI will hear new testimony of a senator's liaison.